0: respond. The manager declined an interview, and I did not hear back from the owner. Live in downtown Spokane, Derek Strom, 4 News Now.
1: All right, Derek, thank you very much. Here is a live look at your Skycam over downtown Spokane. And Chris, it was a nice break yesterday.
2: Yeah, 70s.
1: It was lovely. We're cranking it back up, though, aren't we?
2: Yes, we're in the 80s today, and then we are headed into the 90s for Tuesday and Wednesday. Take a look at our current conditions right now in Spokane. It's 83 degrees. Really pretty day. We do have a few high clouds drifting through. They're just drifting through. We'll be clearing out later this evening. 84 degrees in Coeur d'Alene. Lovely view over the Veterans Memorial Bridge. You'll see a little bit of a haze on the horizon, but our air quality is in pretty good shape around the area. Meanwhile, tomorrow, temperatures are going to jump more than 10 degrees in many locations into the mid-90s in Spokane and Coeur d'Alene, 96 degrees in Pullman and 92 in Sandpoint, 103 in Lewiston, the only triple digit on the map, but we'll be awfully close around the area, 90s in all of the cities on this map. 58 degrees to start the day tomorrow with mostly clear skies. We'll be at 80 by 11 o'clock, 91 at 2 on our way to that high in the mid-90s. Clouds will be increasing as we get into the evening. I will let you know what that means for your Wednesday forecast and tell you about the cool down in just a few minutes, Robin.
1: Chris, thanks. The state continues to offer resources and work with local leaders to help people impacted by wildfires. Governor Bob Ferguson was in town today giving an update on what the state is doing. Natalie Keller spoke with him this afternoon and joins us live in studio to break down what the governor said. Natalie.
3: The governor said some things have already been done to help out fire victims, but there's still a lot of steps to go. We already have an emergency declaration from the federal government, which helps in the short term, and now the state's working on getting a major disaster declaration. If the state gets that declaration, the federal government will be able to give money to people who lost their homes or had damage. The governor says that would mostly be for people who are uninsured or underinsured. He says there's not a set timeline for when that declaration would happen or when people would get the money. The governor says he's thinking of people who lost their homes, and he was emotional when talking about how the Old Trails fire was intentionally set.
4: I can't quite imagine what it'd be like to lose a home, right? Right? All that comes with a home, what's inside of a home, right? But the idea that somebody set a damn fire, okay? Somebody set a damn fire, and that caused it? I'd be pretty pissed off. Excuse my language. I'd be pretty pissed off.
3: While they're waiting for more funding, the state is offering money through its individual assistance program. So far, the governor said 260 families have been helped and 500 more have applied. The average amount of money they've received is around $1,500. You can apply for that money online and go to the Spokane County Scope Office on Lincoln Road for individual help. The deadline to do that is September 9th. Live in studio, Natalie Keller, 4 News Now.
1: All right, Natalie, thanks. The Nine Mile Falls School District welcomed kids back into the classroom this morning. Many students were returning from a summer that was far from normal. The Spokane area fires forced families in that area to evacuate, threatening even the school buildings. According to the school district, the fire severely damaged or destroyed about 20 students' homes. So they're making every effort to meet kids where they are.
5: Our teachers are prepared really to welcome students back with open arms. Our counseling staff is ready to work with students who need that.
1: Learn more about this trauma-informed training and how this school year marks a return to normalcy in the full story coming up tonight at 6 o'clock. Drivers using I-90 near Liberty Lake tomorrow expect two new ramp meters, staggering cars as they merge onto the freeway. The meters have been installed on the I-90 ramps at the Harvard Road interchange. Washington DOT says meters like these can help reduce crashes by up to 30%. Starting tomorrow morning, they'll be operational each day between 6 and 9 a.m. and then again later in the day from 1 to 6 p.m. The average price of gas keeps climbing, hitting a milestone in Spokane today. You could expect to pay an even $5 a gallon in Spokane. That's 8.2 cents higher than just last week. It's almost a dollar more than the national average of $4.05. According to AAA, Coeur d'Alene drivers are paying around $4.40 a gallon. And experts warn gas prices could go up even more as Iran warns it will retaliate against President Trump's threatened economic D-Day sanctions. After the break, the latest on Operation Economic Outcast and where the U.S. stands in its trade war with Canada. And could new housing units make Spokane a more walkable city? Which downtown site developers are eyeing? Plus, a fire burns part of a Spokane brewery downtown. What's left behind and how it started, coming up next on 4 News Now at 5.
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1: Ashes and debris are left at a downtown Spokane brewery on 3rd and Pine after fire started over the weekend. Angela Hara is outside of Lumberbeard Brewing. Angela, how bad is the damage there?
13: Robin, a day after it burned, there are still pieces of wood and glass on the ground, but behind these walls stood the company's in-house office, which is now almost all gone. It was the part of the building that was the most damaged by this fire. Spokane Fire Department tells me they arrived here around 4 a.m. Sunday morning and found a fire on the roof. Spokane police also responded to assist with putting it out. It appears the fire did not spread to the tasting room. However, it's still covered with ashes. It also appears that it did not spread to the building's back room where the beer production happens. Part owner Brett Gordon says there were no barrels damaged.
14: Luckily, I think because of the sprinklers, they kind of dampened the fire so that it couldn't spread as fast, which is good. And the building's made of concrete, so has a harder time climbing up concrete than it would have if it was wood.
13: Spokane Fire and police have both told me they are still investigating how this fire started. However, Gordon tells me that when he showed up Sunday morning, fire investigators told him the fire may have been lit by someone. Lumberbeard Brewing will be temporarily closed for at least the next 2 weeks. Gordon tells me that he doesn't expect to open it until then. Live in Spokane, Angela Hara, 4 News Now.
1: All right, Angela, thank you. new apartments could be coming to downtown Spokane that would bring more people to businesses in the area. And this is not something that's a sure thing yet, as the company developing Millennium Northwest still needs to get approval from the city. Its goal is to add more walking districts to the area. Becky Oberlander spoke to some business owners about how a new development would impact the area.
15: Demolition has just started near Brown and Main Street, where developers want to build another apartment complex. Millennium Northwest builds multifamily, mixed-use walking districts. The company already has apartment complexes in Garland District and North Spokane. Today, they tell me nothing is set in stone yet, but before any plans are laid out, they need to do a geotechnical survey.
16: If approved, this plot of land could turn into housing that would bring more people to this area of Spokane.
15: Businesses like that idea. Dan Dvorak owns Black Label Brewing Company on Main Street, which has been in business for 12 years.
17: More people living downtown is always a beautiful thing, especially for all the businesses in this neighborhood and surrounding areas.
15: Maggie Ray works nearby and says it'd be good to have some more housing downtown because it's so walkable.
18: We have children's centers, we have, again, restaurants and stuff, so people are always out here wandering around.
15: Millennium Northwest says they should have the results from the survey work in October, and from there, they'll start making a building plan. Reporting in Spokane, I'm Becky Oberlander for News Now.
2: Beautiful evening across the region with temperatures on the warm side, 82 degrees at 7 o'clock with partly cloudy skies. Getting dark earlier by 8 o'clock, 79 degrees and partly cloudy skies will be 70 at 10 with mostly clear conditions. It's getting hotter in the 7-day forecast before the temperatures drop. I'll explain next.
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20: 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Detective Danny Clover investigates a mystery man who was stabbed and then fled the scene.
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0: When I was told I had a brain tumor, my life disappeared in a moment. I feared for my future, but even more, I feared for the ones I love. How would they move on without me? But when my doctor told me about the Gamma Knife of Spokane, everything changed. I can get my brain tumor treated in just one day and continue living the life I love. Because of Gamma Knife, I have hope.
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2: Are you going to follow me today?
3: Oh.
4: I wanted to follow me. Check this out. A baby peacock in rural North Dakota has made a friend for life. Little Teddy was left behind in the nest of eggs and hatched in an incubator. Since then, he's imprinted on this recent college grad who was spending the summer at the farm. He follows her everywhere. But the good news is another egg should hatch soon, so Teddy may actually have a feathered friend to mentor himself and to hang out with.
3: Oh, my gosh. Yeah, you know, you can't take those to the dorms.
4: No, you really can't.
3: I mean, I'm sure some would, but...
4: It's an emotional support peacock.
3: That is so... I didn't realize they were so cute when they're little. Oh, my goodness.
4: Well, you know, it's warming up for the peacocks and anything hatching these days.
3: Yes, we have got some warm weather before our temperatures actually drop back down to average. By this time next week, our average high is in the 70s. Not the 90s, but that's where we're headed. Four things to know about your weather. Temperatures jump. Tomorrow will be in the mid-90s, Tuesday and Wednesday. It's going to be dry all week. Breezy again on Thursday, and we do have a cooling trend for the weekend. We've got some 70-degree weather. I had a few sprinkles at my house. I heard from some people that had brief downpours at their house on Saturday. You may have had some sprinkles at your house. It did not amount to anything at the airport, a trace of precipitation. It doesn't count unless, really, the standards for measurable rain are pretty low, too. All we ask for is a hundredth of an inch, but we did not get it over the weekend. So that takes us to 57 days since our last measurable rainfall, June 28th. And that was only 0.07 of an inch. Our record is 80 days back in 2017. This is 3 days worth of rainfall totals, and most locations did just get a few sprinkles. The areas shaded in blue on your screen, the lighter blue is closer to a 10th, quarter of an inch. Up around Colville, Republic, we had some heavier rain, and even right in Spokane and Kootenai counties, we had some heavier precipitation reported around the region, up into Stevens County. Also some heavier rain reported there. So if you did manage to get something worthwhile, I am pleased for you. Temperatures, meanwhile, I heard a lot of people pleased with that 78 degrees on Sunday. I was working in the yard and enjoyed it. We were at 84 today, and we are headed up into more 90 degree weather for the next 2 days. But then look what happens. We're at 79 Friday, and then a couple of days below average for the weekend, and then we start warming back up again. Basically, we have got area of low pressure, one that is going to be staying to our north, and another one dumbbelling around it that comes in for the weekend. I don't think it's going to bring any precipitation along with it, but it will bring that drop in temperatures in the mid-70s Saturday and Sunday, and some cool overnight lows, 46. I should say that Saturday morning's low was a record for the warmest low for the day. We only dropped to 74. So much cooler nights ahead, Robin.
4: Thank you very much. Well, today, President Trump threatened new tariffs on cars and auto parts from Canada starting January 1st. This is adding to the 50% tariffs on roughly $20 billion worth of Canadian goods he announced over the weekend. Now, Canada is retaliating with its own dollar-for-dollar tariff starting September 8th, which experts worry will negatively impact each one of us.
5: What it actually means for Americans is a new 50% tax. It is a bizarre policy for Americans. It's going to hurt them.
4: Now, things like paper products, dairy, Alcoholic beverages and lumber could all get more expensive. The Trump administration argues this is necessary due to a trade imbalance. But the trade war adds salt to the wounds for businesses already stressed by the war with Iran, which has driven up energy and transportation costs. GasBuddy says U.S. gas prices are on their way to breaking records on Labor Day weekend, but the Trump administration assures new economic sanctions on Iran are key to ending the now six-month war overseas. More on this strategy shift coming up. And OpenAI is rolling out new features designed to keep your teenager safe online. How it works, next on 4 News Now.
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4: Welcome back. Today, the Trump administration announced a new plan that aims to cut off Iran's economy, putting pressure on the country as the war with the U.S. Nears 6 months. The plan will expand sanctions on any countries that help Iran. ABC's Olivia Rubin has the announcement from Washington, D.C.
11: Today, under President Trump's threat of economic D-Day, the administration unveiling a new economic campaign they say will choke off Iran financially.
12: We are launching an economic onslaught against Iran's financial connections around the globe. Around the globe. Our objective is to sever every economic lifeline that sustains this tyrannical regime.
11: Treasury Secretary Scott Bessent announcing plans for new sanctions against Iran and other countries who aid them, but stopped short of implementing them today, including against China, which buys Iranian oil. Bessent today threatening those countries to reverse course or face more sanctions.
12: We are giving everyone the opportunity to remedy bad behavior. Why would I want to blow up the global financial system?
11: President Trump is personally phoning world leaders to get them to join in, Bessent said, but he wouldn't say who.
12: We're not going to name names.
11: But Iran has threatened to retaliate, warning, quote, not a single drop of oil will leave the region, pressuring an already strained oil trade that has sent prices skyrocketing.
13: And back here at home, gas prices now at the highest ever recorded this late in the calendar year. That's according to Gas Buddy. Americans now facing the possibility of gas above $4 a gallon on Labor Day. That would pass the previous record of $3.83 set in 2012. Olivia Rubin, ABC News, Washington.
4: Artificial intelligence chatbots can respond to any type of question. So it's no wonder 70% of kids 13 to 17 years old say they're using AI tools to help with homework. How can parents ensure their kids are using it safely? OpenAI is rolling out a new ChatGPT for teens experience that it says will provide additional safety protections for teenagers. The new features include things like suggestions for kids to take breaks after they've been active for 90 minutes within a three-hour window. Parents and teens can set quiet hours where ChatGPT is unavailable. There's also a study hours mode that gives directions, not fast answers.
14: This is 24/7, 365, a continuous effort to make sure that we're getting teens the support that they need in the moments that they need it.
4: The move comes as OpenAI faces a string of lawsuits alleging that inappropriate conversations with ChatGPT contributed to the harm or deaths of young people, allegations OpenAI denies. 4 News Now, we'll be right back.
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3: There's your 7-day forecast. 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
4: Wow, I'll say 20 degree drop.
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5: Hey, welcome back to the Lars Larson Show. It's a pleasure to be with you. I'm glad to get to your phone calls and emails at 866-HEY-LARS. It seems that there is a popularity for what they call millionaires' taxes around the United States of America. I mean, Zohran Mamdani has one effective millionaires' tax that's on second homes in New York City. You've got California that's going after billionaires and multi-millionaires. And then you've got the state of Washington, which is going after a so-called millionaires' tax, which nobody expects that millionaires' tax is going to stay restricted only to those who make over $1 million a year. They very much suspect that that is where they will start, but that it will quickly move downward the same way the United States income tax began a little over 100 years ago, and then within about 7 or 8 years became a tax not on the super rich and not a very small tax, but a large tax on the not so super rich. But let me dig into that in a moment. First, welcome to the Lars Larson Show and our ex-poll question today. Should America follow Portugal's lead and ban face coverings in public? The president of Portugal, a guy by the name of Antonio José Segura, has enacted a measure that largely prohibits individuals, most of them Muslims, from covering their faces while in public, a restriction broadly aimed at Muslim women. In particular, the law bans sporting coverings meant to cover a person's face or block identification in public areas and bans requiring someone to cloak their face because of gender, religion, age, or origin. Those who fail to comply with the rules could be slapped with fines of 150 to up to 3,000 euros. You can find today's ex-poll question, should America follow Portugal's lead and ban face coverings in public? I'd answer that one yes. You can answer it any way you like. You'll find the question at Lars Larson Show on X. You'll also find it on our website at LarsLarson.com. But what is happening now that millionaires' taxes are becoming very popular with various states around America? And they come in a variety of different forms. Well, the end result is the destruction they wreak actually begins before the first of those taxes are collected. Let me give you an example out of the state of Washington, which has a brand new millionaires tax. It is being tested by a public vote. It is being tested in court. It may or may not be successful. It's not even due to be collected until about 3 years from now in 2029. But already there is a Seattle architecture firm that says concern over the proposed millionaires tax is already causing wealthy clients to cancel some of their major projects. The organization is called AOME. It's an architecture firm owned by a guy by the name of Mark Elster. And he says that this millionaire's tax, he says the message is that it's going to chill economic growth and that if it survives on the ballot this November, the almost 10% tax on any household or individual making more than $1 million will be collected starting in 2029. It is expected to generate about $4 billion a year for the state government. They say the tax is needed because the state government never gets tired of spending other people's money. But even though they haven't collected it yet, the owner of this architecture firm says it is driving a business decrease across the construction industry, especially for high-end home construction. Here's the quote from Mark Elster. They're all reporting some anecdotal evidence of a chill in client activity, the number of projects going on, and the projects being canceled after they've already been started. They said that they have lost the largest project that they had in their office because the client said there are concerns over this millionaire tax. Hundreds of people tied to that project have already been impacted. That means people are losing their jobs. And they say the revenue for this big architecture firm has already dropped by more than 50% in the last several months. They've had to lay off employees. And this Mark Elster, the guy who owns AOME Architects, says he wants to raise public awareness because of the direct impact, especially on businesses and average workers, saying the people impacted in various fields tied to construction are most definitely not millionaires. Do I think that government pays attention to what is going on in the economy when they pass these kinds of taxes? I don't think they do. And I'll remind you one more time. Go back just over 100 years ago to the creation of America's income tax in about 1912. And you say, well, what does that have to do with today? Consider what happened then. They passed an income tax. They promised that it would only be on the super wealthy. It did not apply to average folks in America a little over 100 years ago. How long did it take before they started to tax average folks? About 7 or 8 years. All they needed was to get the camel's nose under the edge of the tent. And once they got that camel's nose under the tent, it was game over. Today, America's income tax applies to everybody who makes a paycheck. Now, they've made it somewhat progressive. That means richer people are going to pay a higher percentage, and people who are poorer pay a lower percentage. But the bottom line is, it was promised to be a tax on the very, very super wealthy to begin with. The average person in America at the time made about $500 a year as their in their regular paycheck. The tax only applied if you made over $3,000 a year. So in other words, it only applied to people who made six times as much as the average person. As I said, that didn't last for long. It was very quickly changed by the United States Congress, where they said, no, we're going to apply the tax to just about everybody, and everybody is going to pay. Well, the fact is, an awful lot of people do pay the income tax today, but it started as a tax only on the super wealthy. And on that note, let's go to Eric, who's a naysayer. Hey, Eric, what do you and I disagree about that makes you a naysayer?
6: Hi, Lars. I've called you before. I'm just a timber faller, but my dad was MRT and SWAT team for the state police.
5: Yeah.
6: And when they did, like, their deal, they didn't go into buildings with masks on. If they can wear masks, then I suppose a Muslim woman can wear a mask. And that's all I figure.
5: Okay, now hold on, because the law enforcement is wearing the mask not out of a religious practice, but is wearing the mask out of practical considerations like use of tear gas or to protect your eyes from flying shrapnel. But they're wearing it for a private, for a purpose like that. But when it comes to a religion that says we must have people cover their faces in public, you're okay with that?
6: I don't agree with everything with the Muslim religion. There's a lot that's bunk.
5: Do you agree with anything they do?
6: Not
5: and if
6: much.
5: So, tell me what it is, because I'm curious.
6: I agents to go out there, and they're worried about their family getting doxxed. When
5: yep.
6: my dad would do raids, I got jumped by the kids that my dad busted their houses. It's just the way it worked.
5: Well, in that case, I think there's a practical reason for having a face covering. When it comes to a religion like that, I think that is incompatible with American society, but I appreciate a good naysayer call. These days, heading back to school means more than just pencils and notebooks. 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
3: Hi, it's meteorologist Chris Crocker in the 4 News Now First Alert Weather Center. It is getting hot for the middle of the week. Tomorrow we're heading up to a high of 95 degrees. We're going to stay in the 90s for Wednesday. Expect partly cloudy to mostly sunny skies. Both days, much cooler weather toward the end of the week.
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1: 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I'm really happy to welcome to the program Derek Bars, who is the Administrator of Federal Motor Carrier Safety for the United States Department of Transportation. Mr. Bars, welcome to the program.
2: Thank you so much for having me, sir. It's good to be with you.
1: Well, I'm glad to have you on, and here's the thing I'm concerned about. If I overstate or incorrectly state this, feel free to correct me because I want my audience to get the right information. But right now, the Trump administration would like to make sure that everybody who's behind the wheel of a big rig out there, and which requires a commercial driver's license, that all of them know how to speak and read the signs that direct and regulate traffic, and that they are qualified to have that CDL that they have in their pocket. And I'm concerned because I've told my audience over the last couple of years about some really horrendous occurrences where fake CDL carriers, people who don't have a good license, don't know how to read the language, have ended up causing accidents that have taken people's lives and hurt them badly. So would you mind telling my audience what the U.S. DOT and your agency, the Federal Motor Carrier Safety Administration, is doing to try to clean up the roles of CDL holders?
2: Well, thank you very much. And you said that actually absolutely accurately. Over the last year, we have been working extremely hard to work on these particular issues, knowing that we have a problem when it comes to issuances of CDLs and what they call non-domiciled CDLs, individuals who are not from this country, who've come over and are trying to obtain a driver's license. And over the last year, as I mentioned, we've done investigations and we have found that these have been issued improperly. Individuals have been issued these licenses to drive 80,000-pound commercial motor vehicles across the country, not just in one state, but across all states in the country, with these licenses who should not have been issued them in the first place. So we've done a lot of audits of all of our 50 states, and we have some states that worked really closely with us, and they had stopped the issuances of these licenses until they got their system straight. And then there's others who have just thumbed their nose at us and saying, we're not going to stop issuing them. We're not going to follow what you've asked us to do. We also have a new rule that's in place. It's a non-domiciled rule, and what can actually be issued, the types of individuals who can receive these non-domiciled CDLs. So that's been limited to, you know, H-2A, H-2B, and E-2 visa holders. And so, you know, that's proper documentation for immigration to be able to verify who these individuals are before they're

0: actually given a CDL. And it's about making sure that we have compliant and we know we've got good qualified individuals behind the wheel. But to be honest with you, that is just the first step. The second step, of course, is you should be able to read, or not read, but actually understand the English language to be able to read road signs. So I guess that is right, to read road signs. And to have an interaction with law enforcement if you happen to be involved in a crash or a roadside inspection that need to be done. And we are seeing, we've had thousands and thousands of individuals who have been placed out of service who can't operate the commercial motor vehicle because they can't speak the language or they can't understand the language or they can't read the road signs. And I'll just give you a classic example.
1: Sure.
0: I was recently out on a traffic stop with a Florida state trooper where I used to work for many years. And we asked the driver, "Where are you going?" He said, "Miami Beach." I said, what are you hauling in the back of your truck?" He said, "Miami Beach." I said, "Well, where did you come from?" He said, "Miami Beach." Was unable to have a conversation, unable to provide me with a bill of lading, unable to tell me what's in the back of the load or the truck. So again, you get the gist of what I'm actually saying here. So
1: I
0: I'll stop there. But what you're saying is absolutely right to make sure. You know, I was a law enforcement officer for 30 years before I took this job at U.S. Department of Transportation.
1: Well, I'm glad to see you doing what you're doing because I think you could clean up this very easily. In fact, your home state of Florida, I noticed that their way stations have simply been saying, we're going to pull drivers off, and if they're in there to weigh their truck, but they can't speak the language, they don't meet the qualifications, they don't have a legitimate CDL, they're going to be pulled off the road. Are the blue states, the 20 or so blue states that are blue politically, in America, are they the ones that, you know, because I want to make it easy for my audience to understand. This is a blue state problem where they're saying, we're not going to help you get the bad CDL drivers off the road. Am I wrong about that?
0: Well, there are a lot of states that are willing to work with us, and there's others who are not willing to work with us. And you're absolutely right that these blue states that you're referring to are the ones who are more resistant than the others to be able to work with us. And here, at the end of the day, this is not a political issue. This is a safety issue. We are working to improve safety no matter what part of the country that they're in, because that driver can drive in a red state, a blue state, a purple state. It doesn't really matter. But you and I are also traveling on those roadways, and we want to make sure that the individuals are qualified, they've been through the proper training, and they can understand the rules of the road to make sure that we reduce the number of crashes that we're having in this country.
1: Okay, so tell me this. What is the excuse that these states that are not cooperating, no matter what their politics are, what's the excuse they're using for withholding information from the federal government that actually is the, you know, is the backing behind a CDL? A CDL is not a state license. It's a federal license. While issued by the state, it's still a federal license. So what excuse are they using for holding back the info?
0: I can't understand why they would not be willing to work with us on these issues. I mean, we're actively trying to protect the issuance of fraudulent DL driver's licenses, foreign bad actors. It goes into when we begin doing regulatory enforcement, we see criminal nature that is happening, and we refer those over to our criminal law enforcement partners. And so the information that we have that we need to be able to investigate and to make sure that people are compliant. So I'm not sure exactly the reason why you're not willing to work with us and work with all forms of law enforcement, regulatory agencies to ensure that safety on our roadways. Again, I'll go back to, we want to make sure we're working with them, but I can't understand why they would want to protect individuals who are not legally to be in this country to be behind the wheel of a commercial motor vehicle.
1: And Mr. Bars, thank you very much. That's Derek Bars. He is the administrator of the Federal Motor Carrier Safety Administration. Hey, I'm going to tell you this. If I'm taking a supplement every day, I don't just want better numbers on a lab test once a year. 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
3: Spokane police say they have received hundreds of calls to one location in the span of a few months. Now, the city has officially declared this property a chronic nuisance. What this means and how the city plans to handle it.
4: I'm tracking a warming trend for back to school. I'll let you know how hot it's going to get over the next couple of days and tell you about a change in our weather pattern, making it feel more like fall.
3: And Washington Governor Bob Ferguson returns to Spokane with an update on what the state is doing for the victims of the Spokane area fires. What had the governor riled up in his press conference? Coming up live on 4 News Now and streaming on KXLY Plus, you're watching 4 News Now at 6. The 7-Eleven on 2nd and Division is being declared a chronic nuisance property by the city of Spokane. Thanks for being with us tonight. I'm Robin Nance. Derek Dice has the evening off. Spokane police say it responds to hundreds of calls there over the past few months. Derek Strom is live at 2nd and Division. Derek, what is that order supposed to do?
5: Robin, now that that chronic nuisance order has been issued, the owner of the 7-Eleven will have to come up with a plan to clean up the property and prevent some of the crimes that have been happening there. The city says the owner was supposed to respond to that order 3 weeks ago, and the city says that still hasn't happened.
6: Nearly everyone in Spokane knows this 7-Eleven. It's one of the first things you see when entering the city on Division, but it's gained quite a reputation. Now the city declared it a chronic nuisance property. Police say over a two-month period between May and July, they responded to 125 calls there, including several overdoses. People who work and live nearby say they feel unsafe in this part of downtown.
7: I'm a big fan of 7-Eleven, but it's actually like a sad joke that none of us are ever going to go there because I don't feel safe going there at all. So, I mean, I avoid that place like the plague all the time.
6: Samantha Edwards manages a beauty supply store just a block away and says she has to be vigilant just to park her car and walk into work.
7: I see sirens, overdoses, and unpleasant things all the time. Like, I could probably say that I've seen way more than I've ever wanted to see working here for sure.
6: This isn't the first time a chronic nuisance order has been filed at this 7-Eleven. The city says orders were issued in 2017 and 2024. The city did not issue any fines to the business in 2024 because it saw some improvement after the order was issued.
7: With them doing that, I kind of feel a little bit better about it. I mean, it sucks because it's like, where are you going to go? But also at the same time, it's like, it's going to help.
5: The city says it could take the owner to Superior Court if they don't respond to the order or potentially force the business to close. I reached out to the store's owner and manager to see how they plan to respond. The manager declined an interview and the owner did not respond. Live in downtown Spokane, Derek Strom, 4 News Now.
3: All right. Thanks, Derek. Well, police and firefighters are investigating a fire about a block away from that 7-Eleven that broke out yesterday. It happened early Sunday morning at Lumberbeard Brewing off East 3rd Avenue. Tonight, one of the owners tells us what investigators say may have started it. Angela Hara is live outside the brewery to show us the damage and what we know about the investigation. Angela.
8: Robin, firefighters rushed to the scene around 4 a.m. Sunday morning. They found a fire on top of this roof right here, which sits directly above the company's office. Now, on the outside, there's still some debris, like pieces of wood, glass on the ground. But on the inside, the office is mostly damaged. Parts of the office ceiling hanging by a thread.
9: Kind of crazy how a little fire could spread so fast and do a ton of damage.
8: Brett Gordon is one of the owners of the Lumberbeard Brewery in downtown Spokane. He got a call around 4:30 a.m. yesterday, and by the time he arrived, the fire was already out.
9: We have a ton of ash and debris spread into the entire tasting room as well. Luckily, the fire didn't spread into there, but all the residual stuff and smoke damage and stuff like that spread into here.
8: Spokane Fire and Police told me they are still investigating how the fire started, but Gordon says he was told by fire investigators early on that it may have been intentionally lit by someone.
9: It's already kind of our busiest time of the year because fresh hop season starts like this week. Now having to navigate this kind of mitigation, fire mitigation, rebuilding project. In addition to that, just kind of feeling pretty overwhelmed today.
8: SPD could not tell me if they have a suspect at this point. Gordon tells me this security gate was accidentally broken about 2 weeks ago by a delivery driver. Since then, it hasn't been able to properly close. Inside, ash and debris are still scattered around the tasting room, but it appears the beer production area in the back was untouched.
9: We can keep brewing beer, keep packaging beer, keep on our schedule. We didn't lose any product, which is obviously a super blessing, but we sell a decent amount of beer out of our tasting room, so that avenue is kind of cut off.
8: Lumberbeard Brewing will be temporarily closed, and Gordon says for about the next 2 weeks for fire cleanup. Live in Spokane, Angela Hara, 4 News Now.
3: All right, Angela, thank you very much. Okay, we had a little break in the weather yesterday, a little cool down, but we're heating back up. Chris, how's it going out there?
10: It's a beautiful evening across the region after a gorgeous day. We did have a pretty good jump in our temperatures today into the 80s. Here's a look at our high temperatures. Most locations in the 80s, couple 90s, Dayton and Lewiston. It was 84 in Spokane, 86 degrees in Coeur d'Alene, in the lower 80s in Sandpoint as well as Bonner's Ferry. But here are the highs tomorrow. Another huge leap into the mid-90s in Spokane. Coeur d'Alene, Moscow, and Pullman, 103 tomorrow in Lewiston and right around the Spokane area. Temperatures primarily in the mid to upper 90s, including 98 in Meade, 97 degrees in downtown as well as in Harrison, lower 90s in Spirit Lake, and 83 tomorrow in Reardon. Obviously, those temperatures well above our average high in the lower 80s. This evening, temperatures will be at 82 at 7 o'clock. We'll be in the 70s by 8, partly cloudy skies before skies clear late tonight, 70 by 10 o'clock. I'll be back with your 7-day forecast. We're going to heat up, but our temperatures are then going to plummet. I'll explain in just a few minutes, Robin.
3: Thanks, Chris. Well, you may remember this video from a story we brought you in May, the terrifying viral video showing who police say is Wendy Clemente chasing down a child with her car. And today, she was back in court. Daniel Purcell is in studio to tell us all about it.
11: Deputies arrested Clemente yesterday for failing to comply with her release conditions following her first arrest back in May after getting into another accident. Clemente is accused of hitting a yield sign in the roundabout on Highway 902 and Geiger in the West Plains. She then allegedly fled the scene, getting onto the freeway and crashing into a ditch. Prosecutors argued the repeated behavior showed that she is a danger to the community and should have her driving privileges revoked as part of her new release agreement.
12: Now we have two instances here in the course of less than 4 months where Ms. Clemente has been behind the wheel and has presented herself as a danger to the community.
11: Prosecutors asked the court for a $100,000 bond, but that was denied. However, Clemente was given a blanket restriction on any driving as part of her new conditions of release. No charges were filed by the police department for the alleged resisting arrest or spitting at officers. Clemente is scheduled to be back in court on November 2nd. We'll have more from Clemente's day in court, including hearing from the mother of the child she allegedly ran down with her car, tonight at 11 on Nightside. In studio, Daniel Purcell, 4 News Now.
13: I can't quite imagine what it'd be like to lose a home, right? Right? All that comes with a home, what's inside of a home, right? But the idea that somebody set a damn fire, okay? Somebody set a damn fire, and that caused it? I'd be pretty pissed off. Excuse my language. I'd be pretty pissed off.
3: That was Governor Bob Ferguson reacting to the fact that the Old Trails fire was intentionally set. The governor was in Spokane today to meet with local leaders about the wildfire response. The state is also offering resources to help fire victims get by. Natalie Keller spoke with the governor this afternoon. She joins us now in studio. Natalie, what did the governor have to say?
14: The governor says that resources are already available for people who have lost their homes, but there's still more to be done. The state's working on getting a major disaster declaration, which would open more doors for people who lost everything.
13: And thanks so much for you all being here. And
14: then outside the county courthouse, Governor Ferguson was joined by county and city leaders, giving an update on the wildfire response. The state already has an emergency declaration, but Ferguson wants to take it a step further with the major disaster declaration. That would allow the federal government to give money to people who are uninsured or underinsured. He says once FEMA decides the incident is officially over, they have 30 days to file the request. But there's no timeline yet on when people might get the money.
13: Local, to the state, to federal agencies and governments, we're working extremely closely to make sure we're getting all the resources out we possibly can as quickly as possible.
14: In the meantime, the state's giving money to people who have lost their homes through the Individual Assistance Program. The governor says they've helped 260 families so far, and 500 more have applied. People have been getting $1,500 on average.
15: If you have lost everything, it's your opportunity to get a little bit back. It's not a lot, but it's something.
14: One man who came in to apply, who lost his home in the Autumn Lane fire, says that money will help foot the bill for items he lost.
16: We need to be able to replace those items. You know, and until we get insurance, you know, this type of assistance from Red Cross and from the state is what's going to help us get through.
14: And today, Mayor Lisa Brown suggested people continue to share their stories with the city to help make the case to the federal government for the funds and to ensure they get a full report of how much was damaged and lost. In the meantime, if you are affected by the fires, you can apply for that state money online or at the Spokane County Scope Office on Lincoln Road for individual help. The deadline to do that is September 9th. 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
1: Welcome back. Today was the first day of school for students in the Nine Mile Falls School District. But for many families, this year's return to the classroom is not like years before. Alexander Conyard shows us how the district is supporting students as they return to school after the Spokane area fires.
2: This is a picture of Lakeside High School on August 1st, surrounded by smoke and flames.
3: People are like, what are you going to do? And, you know, I was like, I don't know. I'm not in my own home.
2: For Principal Mike McCune, seeing it like this today, surrounded by blue skies and the sound of first day excitement, brings a sense of relief.
3: Just really grateful the building survived and our kids survived, and excited to get them back here and get started with the school year.
2: The Nine Mile Falls School District says roughly 20 students' homes were destroyed or severely damaged in the fires. Some teachers lost their homes, too.
4: It was pretty intense, right? Because almost our entire district was evacuated at some point in time.
5: This all happening just around 3 weeks before the start of the school year meant that the district had to completely change its approach towards the classroom. The district tells us that every single staff member and teacher, even bus drivers, received trauma-informed training.
3: Our teachers are prepared really to welcome students back with open arms. Our counseling staff is ready to work with students who need that.
2: For parents who dropped their children off at school today, and for kids stepping into the classroom for the first time this year, this environment brings a welcomed sense of normalcy.
6: How are you feeling about your first day of school?
7: Pretty excited.
8: We just moved here, so we got evacuated the day after we moved in. And so we just moved back in last night. So we're really excited to be at school.
2: And while it has been a difficult few weeks, McCune says feeling the community's support has meant the world.
3: It was just beautiful to see people, even people who have been impacted by the fires. Yeah. They were here serving, and it just provided us with a lot of hope.
2: In Nine Mile Falls, Alexandra Cohen-Yartz, 4 News Now.
1: Well, it is going to be a hot few days for teachers and kids getting back into the swing of school. Tomorrow, a high of 95 degrees. No precipitation, light winds in the afternoon after morning winds out of the northeast at 5 to 10 miles per hour. We'll see a few clouds increasing late in the day. I'll be back with your 7-day forecast.
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14: This is very, very brief. Lots of kids are going back to school this week, of course. It's feeling like summer, though, as they're wrapping it up.
1: Shorts and T-shirts at the bus stop. We do have some cool mornings ahead in the seven-day forecast. But first, let's take a look at our very warm Monday evening, 84 degrees in both Spokane and Coeur d'Alene. Not a cloudless sky, partly cloudy conditions right now, but those clouds are just passing through and will be clearing out later tonight. Starting to see that sunset and sunrise really change the momentum on that. Our sunrise today was at 5:58. Sunset is coming right up at 7:46. So 13 hours and 48 minutes of daylight. So we have already lost since the solstice almost 2.25 hours of daylight. Hard to believe we've got a long ways to go, though, winter solstice, when we only have 8 hours and 20 minutes. Four things to know about your weather. Our temperatures are going to jump tomorrow, mid-90s, Tuesday and Wednesday. It is also going to be dry all week. Possibly some mountain showers, but if we do see them, they will be on a very isolated basis. Winds are going to pick up a little bit on Thursday and will be cooling down substantially for the weekend, a more than 20 degree drop between tomorrow and the weekend. And I'll show you that in just a moment. But first, here is the calendar for August high temperatures. And boy, we've had quite a variety. The only exception was last week. We had above average temperatures all day, and that's where we had our highest reading, not only of the month, but of the season. We hit 97 on Friday, and then dropped down to 78 on Sunday. Now we're warming back up, but it is a roller coaster. We go from 95 tomorrow, and then we start cooling down all the way to 74 degrees on Saturday. This white line is our average high, 76 on Sunday. By this time next week, our average high will be 79 degrees. And looking at the 8 to 14 day forecast, this is September 1st through September 7th. We are in that very light blue, indicating a trend toward below average temperatures. And we are in a little bit, we're one shade darker than the lightest green, above average precipitation. Now that has not panned out one single time over the past 3 months that the Climate Prediction Center has been saying that we're going to have above average precipitation. We certainly aren't going to see much over the next 5 days. That light color, it just indicates maybe a trace to a hundredth of an inch. And I don't have any rain in the 7 day forecast, but I do have some chilly mornings ahead down in the 40s Saturday into Sunday. If you're taking the kids for one last camp before things get really busy at school, and you're going to want to take some warmer jammies, Robin.
14: Okay. Yeah, looks like it. Well, after what started off as a promising weekend regarding trade relations with Canada quickly turned sour. After the break, what Canadian Prime Minister Mark Carney is saying today about trade with the United States. Also ahead, the Trump administration announces new sanctions on Iran as we inch closer to the six-month mark of the war. How it's impacting oil prices here in the Inland Northwest. That's next.
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14: Welcome back. In news for your money this evening, the Trump administration announced a new plan aimed at cutting off Iran's economy as a tool to put pressure on the country as the war nears 6 months. ABC's Olivia Rubin has more on the announcement from Washington, D.C.
27: Today, under President Trump's threat of economic D-Day, the administration unveiling a new economic campaign they say will choke off Iran financially.
28: We are launching an economic onslaught against Iran's financial connections around the globe. Around the globe. Our objective is to sever every economic lifeline that sustains this tyrannical regime.
27: Treasury Secretary Scott Bessent announcing plans for new sanctions against Iran and other countries who aid them, but stopped short of implementing them today, including against China, which buys Iranian oil. Bessent today threatening those countries to reverse course or face more sanctions.
28: We are giving everyone the opportunity to remedy bad behavior. Why would I want to blow up the global financial system?
27: President Trump is personally phoning world leaders to get them to join in, Bessent said, but he wouldn't say who.
28: We're not going to name names.
27: But Iran has threatened to retaliate, warning, quote, not a single drop of oil will leave the region, pressuring an already strained oil trade that has sent prices skyrocketing.
14: And back here at home, gas prices now at the highest ever recorded this late in the calendar year. That's according to Gas Buddy. Americans now facing the possibility of gas above $4 a gallon on Labor Day. That would pass the previous record of $3.83 set in 2012. Olivia Rubin, ABC News, Washington. And here at home, gas prices have topped $5 in Spokane County, according to AAA, sitting at about $5.07 for a gallon of regular gas tonight. And in Kootenai County, gas is averaging $4.41 a gallon. Today, President Trump escalating the trade war with Canada. Trump today threatening to impose a 50% tariff on cars, car parts, and steel come January 1st. This would be on top of the 50% tariffs taking effect over the weekend, hitting $20 billion worth of goods on items including alcohol, furniture, and hockey sticks.
29: You're at war when you get attacked. We got attacked.
14: In response, Canada vowing to retaliate with its own 50% tariff on U.S. goods starting September 8th. This new tariff includes everything from steel to dairy to clothing. Demolition began today on a construction project that could help revitalize downtown Spokane. What this project is and why local businesses are actually excited about this new construction project. Stick with us. We'll be right back.
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3: My name is Joel, and I came to St. Jude Children's Research Hospital in December of 1987 to be treated for osteosarcoma, which is bone cancer. 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
14: Welcome back. Crews began demolition work on 4 plots of land in downtown Spokane. The company that owns the land, Millennium Northwest, wants to bring more housing to downtown, saying it is a walkable area with lots to explore. Becky Oberlander tells us how businesses would benefit.
8: Millennium Northwest is in the early stages of building a new apartment building. While no plans are set in stone yet, it says first it'll have to get a technical survey done to make sure the existing foundation can support a housing development. Then the company will have to pitch their proposal to city officials and get it approved before construction can start. Millennium Northwest already has apartments in the Garland District and North Spokane. Its goal is to create more walkable districts in Spokane, something business owners like Dan Dvorak are in favor of. He's owned Black Label Brewing Company on Main Street for 12 years and says when the Warren Complex next door opened, it was good for his brewery.
9: That helped us out quite a bit, so having any more housing would be awesome.
8: Another nearby business would like more housing close, too.
11: I think it would help the business a lot. I think just this block in general is going to see maybe a boom of people coming in and supporting them.
8: Ray told me she thinks the apartments will allow people to explore more of what Spokane has to offer.
11: You have the grocery store, you have a bar, you have a restaurant, the coffee shop. So I'd like to think as they come down here and explore those places, you know, if they're moving into town or if they're from the area and just moving to a new spot, they'd still come and check out their local neighborhood.
12: Millennium Northwest told me they should have those results from that geotechnical survey by October, and from then they will start making plans. Reporting in Spokane, I'm Becky Oberlander, 4 News Now.
14: All right, let's get you over to Chris. And we had a bump down in the temperatures. Now we're bumping back up, right?
1: That's right. 70s yesterday. We're in the 80s today, and we'll be in the 90s tomorrow. It has been a bit of a roller coaster, and it will continue to be. Temperatures right now around the region are in the 80s, 84 in Coeur d'Alene and Hayden. It's 86 in downtown right now, 87 in Meade, the warm spot on the map. But we'll be dropping into the 70s by about 8-9 o'clock tonight. Tomorrow morning, we're going to start the day off in the 50s and 60s in most locations. Colville and Libby, the exceptions, in the 40s. Looks like we'll be in the 40s in many other locations in the 7-day forecast, but not tomorrow. We're heading the other direction. 58 degrees at 7 o'clock. We'll be in the mid 80s by noon on our way to a high of 85 degrees. That's more than 10 degrees above average, with mostly sunny skies and generally light winds right around the Spokane area. Temperatures in the 90s, 98 in Meade, 97 in downtown, 95 in Cheney tomorrow, as well as Liberty Lake. Triple digit heat in Lewiston will be in the 90s again on Wednesday before things start to cool. I'll be back with that forecast in just a few minutes, Robin.
14: Thanks, Chris. There is a change coming for drivers getting onto I-90 in Liberty Lake starting tomorrow. Two new ramp meters will stagger cars as they merge onto the freeway. The meters are installed on the I-90 ramps at the Harvard Road interchange. Washington DOT says meters like these can help reduce crashes by up to 30%. They'll be operational starting tomorrow between 6 and 9 a.m. and then again later in the day from 1 to 6 p.m. In news around the nation today, the final witnesses will return to the stand tomorrow in the Lindsey Clancy murder trial. The case is drawing national attention, with the defense claiming...
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13: The final witnesses taking the stand in the Lindsey Clancy trial. The Massachusetts mother has pleaded not guilty to murder charges, accused of killing her three young children in 2023. Clancy's attorney claims she was suffering from postpartum psychosis when she strangled her children and attempted to take her own life, but prosecutors argue her actions were deliberate and she was aware of what she was doing. Testimony got heated in court today as Clancy's defense team tried to push back on an expert called by prosecutors.
15: So would you agree with me, sir, that when you are diagnosing, if you do, a patient that's coming to you for help, after having a baby and is now complaining of hearing voices or a voice commanding her to act, that is a symptom of postpartum psychosis, yes or no?
16: That would be psychosis. I don't know exactly based on your hypothetical as to whether it would count as the proposed postpartum psychosis illness, disease, but it certainly would be a concerning symptom or sign.
13: The witness at time refused to answer questions, with the judge having to step in several times. The case has drawn attention to the difference between postpartum depression, which is more common, and postpartum psychosis. Postpartum psychosis is rare and can include psychiatric episodes after childbirth, like mania, depression, delusions, and hallucinations. In comparison, postpartum depression is characterized by withdrawal, crying, doubting your ability to care for the baby, as well as anger and anxiety.
17: In the end, it's going to be up to the prosecution. They have to prove beyond a reasonable doubt that she was not suffering from postpartum psychosis. And I think it's an uphill battle at this point with the combative first expert that they've called on rebuttal.
13: Closing arguments could begin as early as tomorrow. Clancy faces life in prison without parole if found guilty. If she's found not criminally responsible, she will be sent to a state mental health facility. Lionel Moyes, ABC News, New York.
14: Two senators, including Washington Senator Patty Murray, are demanding the Pentagon investigate quality of life issues aboard Navy ships involved in the Iran blockade. That's according to a letter sent today to Defense Secretary Pete Hegseth and the acting Navy Secretary. Murray and Delaware Senator Chris Coons want an immediate independent strategic review of recent deployments involving two aircraft carriers and one destroyer. Earlier this month, reports surfaced about poor living conditions aboard one of the carriers, the USS Abraham Lincoln. Both the Lincoln and the USS Gerald Ford have had extended deployments. The Ford just finished a record-long deployment that included combat missions against Venezuela and Iran. The Lincoln is currently heading home to San Diego after a similarly long deployment. Artificial intelligence chatbots can respond to any type of question. OpenAI is rolling out a new ChatGPT for teens experience that it says will provide additional safety protections for teenagers. In today's Consumer Watch, Jen Sullivan looks at what parents need to know about the new features and how to monitor your teen's AI activity.
18: Artificial intelligence chatbots can respond to any type of question, so it's no wonder 70% of kids 13 to 17 say they're using AI tools to help with homework, according to a recent survey from Common Sense Media. So how can parents ensure their kids are using it safely?
19: Our safety work is never done.
18: Laura Jonas is the head of youth well-being and families at OpenAI, the company behind ChatGPT. OpenAI recently rolled out its new ChatGPT for Teens feature aimed at keeping teens safe. Users who identify at sign-up that they are under 18 will automatically be placed in protective settings. When it comes to AI sites, ChatGPT is the most popular among teens, with more than half saying they've used it, according to a Pew Research Center study published in December.
19: The goal is for this to be a learning tool for teens.
18: The new features include things like suggestions for minors to take breaks after they've been active for 90 minutes within a 3-hour window. Parents and teens can set quiet hours where ChatGPT is unavailable. There's also a study hours mode that gives directions, not fast answers.
19: This is 24/7, 365, a continuous effort to make sure that we're getting teens the support that they need in the moments that they need it.
18: OpenAI has faced scrutiny over concerns that ChatGPT can harm young people, including lawsuits from families who allege that ChatGPT contributed to their child's suicide. The company has pushed back on those allegations. For Consumer Watch, I'm Jen Sullivan.
14: A Washington State's Matthias McClain arrives in Pullman from Moscow.
20: Once a Vandal, now a Cougar, this incoming defensive star looks to make a serious impact. Plus, the Cougs now have a starting quarterback locked down. Check out who is the next WSU QB1 coming next in sports.
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20: Following fall camp and today's first day of classes at Washington State, the Cougs football team announced a week one starter for the Apple Cup, Caden Pinnick. Pinnick finished second in the Jerry Rice Award, that's the FCS's Heisman, and was a freshman All-American with the UC Davis Aggies. He led the Big Sky in passing efficiency, passing yards, total offense, and yards per attempt, plus points responsible for per game, as well as finishing top 10 nationally in passing yards and yards per game. He played in one 2024 game, but redshirted, giving this 2026 season now his sophomore year of eligibility. The Cougs kick off against Washington in the 118th Apple Cup on Sunday, September 6th. That game's at 1 p.m. Matthias McClain came to Wazoo from Idaho, bringing big expectations to the Cougars' defense. Sports reporter Sam Kirk has more on the transition and what he wants to prove. We're here at Giesa Field, actually joined alongside new Coug, Matthias McClain. Matthias, about 7 miles, you transferred from Idaho, now you're here at Wazoo. What's the biggest adjustment been thus far, and how you like in Pullman?
2: I mean, I love it here in Pullman. Growing up, coming to the games, I mean, it's just a dream come true for me. And then, I mean, the transition was really easy. It was super, super simple. I mean, my aunt lives in the area, my parents are close, my family's all from around here. They've graduated from here, so it was super easy transition. The coaches made it easy, the staff made it easy. I love everyone here.
20: And, you know, what about this new coaching staff really excites you?
2: I mean, I think everyone says it. It's just the attention to detail. You can tell how dialed in. Coach Moore is the same person day in, day out. He's never too high on emotion, never too low. He's very consistent. Coach Bray's attention to detail is insane. The guy loves football. I mean, no wife, no kids. Guy loves it. And then even Coach Browning, my position coach, he harps on it every day. Sometimes I'm like, yeah, I had a great rep. And then we'll go into the meetings, and I'm like, wow, I didn't even see that. Like, he's great.
20: You kind of had a breakout year last year against some really good numbers you put up. What are you expecting out of yourself this year?
2: I mean, I want to prove that I can do it again anywhere, any place, anytime against any opponent. I mean, we get to go against Big 10, Big 12 opponents. And, I mean, I'm just super excited for that overall, just to prove that I can do it against that caliber of teams.
20: And what has allowed you to succeed so far during camp?
2: It's really just my attention to detail. I focus over and over again on just little things. I'll watch film repeatedly, just trying to figure out what was the little thing, like whether it was my foot, my toe turning too much, or not just getting like my hands in the right spot or my eyes are too early. It's just helped me a lot. And then it's just relentless effort day in, day out.
20: Thank you so much, man, for joining us today. Reporting here from Giesa Field, Sam Kirk, 4 News Now Sports. Thank you, Sam. Really neat story there. And coming up in just under 20 minutes, almost 15 minutes now, is our 4 News Now football kickoff special, arriving your way at 7 p.m. sharp on KXOY+. We'll have extended previews on everything WSU, Idaho, Eastern Washington, Whitworth, High School, and the Seahawks. Can't wait for y'all to join us. Took a lot of work to get all of this together. Sam and I are, I guess, in studio debut together. We haven't had anything together yet because Friday Night Sports Extra comes on the 4th.
14: Yeah.
20: A lot of fun.
14: Oh, can't wait to see it.
20: Yeah.
14: Good luck.
20: Great.
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1: Highs today, just a couple of degrees above average. We topped out at 84. 82 is our average high. Record 100 degrees set back in 1966. We have yet to have a 100-degree day in Spokane. I don't know that we're going to get one this season. I'll be back with your 7-day forecast.
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1: Hi, it's meteorologist Chris Crocker in the 4 News Now. First Alert Weather Center. It is getting hot for the middle of the week. Tomorrow, we're heading up to a high of 95 degrees. We're going to stay in the 90s for Wednesday. Expect partly cloudy to mostly sunny skies. Both days, much cooler weather toward the...
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14: Oh, that little cat wants to remind you that there is still a week left to enjoy the North Idaho State Fair. It runs until Sunday. This year's fair has the fan favorites and some new attractions. And coming up Thursday, it's Coats for Kids Day. Every year, we partner with the North Idaho Fair to help make sure no child goes without a winter coat. 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
1: Isn't that exciting? Coats for Kids time, not far off.
14: I know.
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0: The Camaro Club of the Inland Northwest drummed up a whole bunch of coats and money.
1: They're great supporters year after year.
0: So amazing. I saw a lot of pretty cars, too. We have some hot weather coming, not coat weather. You might not be thinking about it at all. And really, a warm evening. Let's take a look at your forecast. 82 degrees at 7 o'clock. We'll be in the 70s, but just barely by 8. Could still have dinner on the deck if you would. So choose 73 at 9 and 70 at 10 o'clock. Tomorrow we are warming up to 95 degrees. No precipitation, lots of sunshine. We will have clouds moving in late in the day, but no precipitation. Winds out of the northeast at 5 to 10 in the morning, becoming light in the afternoon. So not much stirring to cool you off. Precipitation. Zero today. It says zero for the month. You may have had rain at your house on Saturday. I had a few sprinkles at mine, and they did have a few sprinkles at the airport, but it was not enough to count as measurable rain. Has to be at least a hundredth of an inch. I got out a yardstick and looked at a hundredth of it. It's barely anything, but a sprinkle or two doesn't count. The bar is pretty low. So that does take our dry meter to 57 days since our last measurable rainfall in Spokane. That's when we had 7/10 of an inch on June 28th. Our record is 80 days set back in 2017. Here's a look at the Inland Northwest and our rainfall.
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0: Just a trace. There are little pockets in here where you see these white streaks where there was more, up to a quarter of an inch, 4/10 of an inch in spots, but most locations just had a few sprinkles zoomed in right around the Spokane area. There are definitely some pockets north of Coeur d'Alene where we had a little bit more rain. Also in up around the 9 Mile area, Ford had a little bit more rain, as well as Deer Park. We have a pattern change coming. Ridge of high pressure in place right now, and that's going to build over the next couple of days, and that's going to keep us quite warm. Then we start to see an area of low pressure that's going to move to our north, but pick up our winds on Thursday and start to cool things down before things cool down substantially for the weekend. We're going to be seeing our temperatures down in the 70s starting Friday, but 74 Saturday, 76 degrees on Sunday. We start warming back up again heading into next work week, and draw your attention to these cool overnight lows, mid-40s, Saturday night into Sunday, and Sunday night into Monday. That may come as a shock at the bus stop on Monday, but we will definitely start warming back up again.
1: Yeah, brr. Chris, thanks. An estimated 42% of Americans older than 55 will eventually develop dementia, according to researchers at the National Institutes of Health. And while most people probably know prioritizing brain health is critical, experts say many may not know how to do it. In today's Health Minute, 5 daily habits you can do right now that doctors say can help protect your brain. Mandy Gaither reports.
3: For years, Linda Barber helped her mother care for her father and his cognitive decline.
4: He hid it from us for a long time.
3: After his death, Barber says genetic testing showed she too was at high risk of developing Alzheimer's disease, and her concern then turned to her own child.
4: I want to be around and cognitive for my son.
3: That's how Barber met Dr. Douglas Shari, a neurologist with the Ohio State University Wexner Medical Center. She learned 5 daily habits that can protect the brain and slow the progression of cognitive decline, regardless of age or family history.
5: Use it or lose it. It's very much true for the brain.
3: First, Shari says to get physical exercise. It's not only good for your heart and muscles, but moving your body boosts your brain. Next, do mental exercises. Keep your brain stimulated. Shari says to do that through puzzles and games and by staying social. Get off your phone and away from the television and engage in conversation. Third, maintain good nutrition. He recommends a Mediterranean diet with lots of fruits and vegetables and limiting red meats and processed sugars. Fourth, prioritize quality sleep. Keep bedtime routines

0: and treat conditions like sleep apnea and high blood pressure to ensure you're getting those good Z's. And finally, reduce stress levels. That can include managing mental health conditions like depression and anxiety.
1: If I can keep my cognitive going, then I'm going to be able to still have an enriched life.
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3: Born on America's darkest day of 9/11, the Tunnel to Towers Foundation has spent years honoring America's heroes and preserving their legacy. 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
12: And your 7-day forecast, couple of hot days, but boy, it cools down, well, more than 20 degrees by the weekend. So if you prefer a little more temperate, it's on the way.
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4: From ABC News, I'm Stephanie Officer. Nevada's Hawk Fire is now burning across more than 15,000 acres. The National Guard has been deployed. ABC's Melissa Adon is in Reno.
5: The National Guard, along with hundreds of firefighters, are in an all-out battle against the raging Hawk Fire. The fire broke out Saturday night in the densely populated Sierra foothills outside Reno, exploding in bone-dry conditions and winds gusting at 40 miles an hour. It's now burned more than 15,000 acres. That's 23 square miles.
4: President Trump escalating his trade war with Canada. ABC's Rachel Scott at the White House with the latest.
6: The U.S. and Canada racing towards a full-blown trade war. President Trump threatening new 50% tariffs on Canadian car parts, cars, trucks, and steel. Prime Minister Mark Carney vowing to retaliate dollar for dollar.
7: You're at war when you get attacked. We got attacked.
6: Trade talks collapsed over the weekend.
4: And so tomorrow, Canadian officials are set to announce a new round of retaliatory tariffs. Prime Minister Mark Carney says those tariffs will take effect after Labor Day, but has not yet announced the details. One of the states suing to stop the merger of Paramount with Warner Brothers canceled today's scheduled settlement talks.
8: Valued at around $111 billion, the marriage of Paramount and Warner Brothers would create a media juggernaut, combining movie studios, streaming services, CBS News, and CNN. Last month, 12 states filed suit, arguing that the proposed merger violated antitrust laws. The attorney general of lead plaintiff California was to meet today with Paramount officials to discuss a settlement, but has abruptly called it off, saying the company has acted in bad faith by leaking details of a meeting held Friday. Jim Ryan, ABC News.
4: The Department of Homeland Security confirming to ABC News they deported the wife of an Army sergeant today back to Honduras. I'm Stephanie Officer, ABC News.
9: I'm not one to say I told you so, but I switched to Pure Talk over a year ago, and ever since I've been telling people there's no better wireless company out there. 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And yes, I told you so.
4: Well, we can rule out Teenage Mutant Ninja Turtles as the ones climbing out of those New York City manholes.
10: 3 people in overalls emerging one by one, each wearing what appears to be a headlamp. Back in June, a group of men with flashlights and waders pried open a manhole cover in Queens, then slipped into the sewer. And 7 guys, some with headlamps and shovels, did the same thing in Brooklyn, dropping in one by one. And then they were climbing out of the sewer, one of them nearly run over by a car.
4: ABC's Aaron Katursky. The trial against Massachusetts mom Lindsay Clancy is expected to go on despite some late efforts from her legal team.
11: Defense lawyer Kevin Reddington asked for a mistrial after an expert witness called by prosecutors attempted to link Lindsay Clancy's Catholic faith to her motivation for killing her 3 children.
12: In the course of strangling each child, she said, Go to God, baby. Go to God.
11: The judge overseeing the case denied the motion, but sternly instructed jurors to ignore any testimony about Clancy's faith. She's charged with first-degree murder for killing her children in what her lawyers allege was an episode of postpartum psychosis. Closing arguments in the high-profile trial are scheduled for Wednesday. Peter Harlambous, ABC News, New York.
4: A Washington judge today postponed the U.S. trial of a Libyan national charged in the bombing of Pan Am Flight 103 in December 1988, citing the discovery of unspecified new evidence. Jury selection was expected to begin this Wednesday in federal court. Stephanie Officer, ABC News.
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15: Case for and against. But what are we talking about here? I remember I had to defend fracking 7, 8, 9, 10 years ago. All the lies about what was taking place with water and air, just lies. And we're hearing a lot of lies now. But then we have cowards. I want you to really watch which so-called conservatives go in which direction. You know, we attack people who are socialists. We attack people who believe in centralized government. We attack people who don't believe in private property rights. And then this happens. All of a sudden, data centers are the big bad boogeyman. Let me tell you something. This is the same kind of hysteria we saw during the pandemic. And people are more than willing to throw their principles to the wind, their belief systems to the wind, more than willing. But don't. The time your principles count, the time your values count, the time your principles count, are times like now. This is also why we don't have a direct and pure democracy or a mobocracy. 71% of the people's, well, who cares? These are people who have private property. They're going to go through the process with the zoning boards and then the boards of commissioners or however it's set up in your state. And it'll be thumbs up or thumbs down. I mean, it's not like somebody's building an oil well in your backyard. Now, the states who embrace this are the states of the future. And many of those states are states that have not been the centers of industry and productivity and development in the past. Or they have been, but not to the extent of some other states and cities. You have the governor of West Virginia. The guy's brilliant. He said, come to our state. He's inviting the AI data center companies to come to West Virginia. And that's not the only state. But to see these big industrial states like New York and Pennsylvania For God's sakes, they have coal mines and they have oil wells. And California, to say no? To just ban them? These are political hacks. And if they're conservatives, the truth is, whatever they've said over 20 years, whatever they've said over 10 years, whatever they've written, whatever they've said on the floor of the House or the Senate, they're full of crap. Because this is where the rubber hits the road. Whether you're going to stand up and explain to the 71% exactly what's taking place, why you support this, certainly under the right conditions, or you're going to join the mob. And if you join the mob, that is, the socialist and the communist Chinese benefit the most from all of this, all of it, then you're no better than the rest. You preach against socialism, but then you demand that government kill this entire industry. And if I'm the only one on radio, if I'm the only one on TV, if I'm the only one saying no, embrace it. We can tailor it, but embrace it. Then so be it. It would be easy for me to come behind this microphone and say, woe is me. The mindset right now in the country is very troubling to me. We've got individuals in the Republican Party, I hope it's a fringe minority, that are basically preaching socialism light and Buchananism. They believe the government should intervene for a number of reasons, as if that's never happened. As if we never had a New Deal, a great society, a square deal, Obama, Biden. What are their plans exactly? What are their policies exactly? We're $40 trillion in the hole. We're going to be $50 trillion in the hole in 4 years. What exactly are they urging us to intervene and do? Meanwhile, the private sector is spending tens of billions of dollars on a brand new industry so we can defeat the Chinese who are closing the gap, according to Semaphore, a publication. They're saying the Chinese are closing the gap. And we're debating on whether we want AI data centers. Let me explain something that's philosophical but fundamental. You can't stop in our free society people from pursuing knowledge, people from pursuing new forms of technology. It's not going to work anyway. But if that's your goal, I want you to think about what we've talked about for a quarter of a century. You are literally trying to stop people from thinking and innovating and developing. Well, that's what they do in police state societies, except in those societies when they want to defeat the United States and be number one, the number one superpower, and they will sort of direct it towards what they want, what you see in communist China. We talk about we want jobs. We want good-paying jobs. We want jobs for working people in the middle class and so forth. This is how you get them. New industries that we can't possibly imagine today. New technologies, developing all kinds of things. This is who we are. We're capitalists. More of this when I return. We'll be right back.

0: cover all corners of the nation, moving closer toward a quiet autocratic model. It occurs primarily in three general ways. First, the imposition by the few, for example, the judiciary. The peaceful vote of the many. Number two, where the people willfully vote for their own demise. Or number three, the slow institutionalization of an acquiescence to, as Thomas Hobbes characterized it, a Leviathan, that is, a dominating and domineering army of non-representative bureaucrats. Of course, there are degrees to which centralization develops and occurs, some more aggressive and ominous than others. Centralization in moderation, that is, centralization in moderation, which is intended to secure liberty that does not exist or undergird existing liberty that is threatened or diminished by factionalism, mob rule, or anarchy, is of a different character than power secured for power's sake or with a tyrannical mindset or purpose. Again, looking at our own history, in the early days of our republic, the Articles of Confederation were abandoned because the national government lacked the power to do much, as explained in the National Archives just a few years after the Revolutionary War. James Madison, Alexander Hamilton, and George Washington feared that the young country was on the brink of collapse. America's first constitution, the Articles of Confederation, gave the Confederation Congress the power to make rules and requests, that is, requests for funds from the states, but it had no enforcement powers, couldn't regulate commerce, or print money. The states' disputes over territory, war pensions, taxation, and trade threatened to tear the young country apart. It's all quite true. Thus, the need for the Constitutional Convention, the birth of a new constitution, I term this positive power. Positive power. And I explore that later in the book as well. The framers knew of both positive and negative power from, among other things, their own experiences with the British monarchy and their familiarity with the writings of ancient philosophers of contemporary revolutions, such as the French Revolution, that the centralization of governmental power, if not carefully and rightly designed, would destroy the new nation rather than serve its best interests. Now, we'll take a short break here. When you hear of the Democratic Socialists of America wanting to destroy the Constitution, this is why. It's negative power, as I call it. The centralization of power, the creation of a tyranny and authoritarian regime to impose their ideological will. Dressed up, of course, as for the people, dressed up as against the oligarchy, against capitalism and all the rest. But it is what it is. I'll be right back.
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0: For nearly 3,000 years, Homer's epic poem, The Iliad, has shaped the literary and moral imagination of the West. More than a story of war and legendary heroes, it's about honor, courage, leadership, friendship, sacrifice, and what it means to live a noble life. Achilles is the greatest warrior among the Greeks, but his greatest struggle is not only against the Trojans, it is against his own anger, pride, and grief. As he's transformed by loss, Homer asks what true greatness requires and whether strength alone is enough.
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0: Join the gang. Don't join the mob just to join the mob. They're going to be using these polls as a basis to achieve what the entire climate change ideological political movement could not succeed in doing. The left hangs on one thing after another to attack our economic system. It was fracking, it was climate change, and now it's AI data centers. And I'm appalled at some of these so-called conservatives who are the engineers on this train. Now, this benefits communist China and all of our competitors. They're laughing at us. Now, I have no doubt that they've poured some money into this. And where are the Republicans in Congress, really? All this money pouring into this country by foreign governments. I just wonder how many members of Congress are on the take. I really do. I really wonder how many members of Congress are on the take. They're not going to be so crude as to stick dollar bills in their pockets. But these lavish trips they take to Qatar, these lavish trips all over the world. Maybe we ought to cut that out. They have these intermediary groups like CARE. You know, they attack AIPAC. AIPAC is an American organization with Jews and Christians providing donations that they have to report. And that money is used in our political process to promote the American-Israeli alliance. CARE was set up by Hamas. And nobody spends any time talking about them. The Muslim Brotherhood is the mothership of all these terrorist groups. And our government hasn't even listed them as a terrorist organization nationwide. We have individual governors who are doing it. Why? And Qatar has poured hundreds of billions of dollars into our country, into our economy, into our schools, into our athletics, just everywhere you can imagine. In the new new Medal of Honor Museum, Qatar put money. You go to major hospitals, there's Qatar, here, there, everywhere. They're influenced. They just buy it. A nation of 300,000 people, about 1 million indentured servants. The biggest backer, the Muslim Brotherhood, along with Turkey and Iran. But they're number one. But what's going on now concerns me greatly. The idea that conservatives fold like a cheap tent, it's just unbelievable. Yes, I believe in capitalism. I believe in commerce. I believe in American jobs. I believe in America being number one. I believe in low energy costs. Okay, that's AI. That's these data centers. This is what they eventually become. And matter of fact, they're so cutting edge, they're developing their own energy sources if they can get the government to approve them. But all the same voices, on the one hand, those saying we need to cut our energy use on the left. Now, they apparently don't believe it anymore. And when it comes to so-called people on the right, I'm more disgusted. These hosts, these podcasters, whether they're broadcast, whether they're terrestrial, whether they're, the hell cares? They're now part of the propaganda operation. And I love the way they say, don't call us out. We need to have an intellectual debate. Since when do they want an intellectual debate? Well, let's have it.
2: That's habit. Well, it'll use up too much water.
0: No, it won't.
2: It'll use up too much of our electricity. Not if we fast track these many nuclear power sources that so many of them are in favor of. You know, our electrical grid should be expanded, should be reinforced. You know, I've done many shows on this over 25 years. All of a sudden, they wake up. You know what? We need more, you know, electrical grid and so forth and so on. Where the hell have they been for a quarter of a century? All of a sudden, they look for every obstacle possible to prevent this industry. Now we're supposed to hate these companies. I heard one conservative was saying something like,
0: we don't want to help these titans in Silicon Valley. I'm sick of them ripping us off. Those are Saul Alinsky tactics.
2: This is exactly what the communist activists and organizers did starting in Chicago 50 years ago. This is what Hillary Clinton did. This is what Barack Obama did.
0: More when I return.

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9: Hello. All right, we are back, America. We will be working very hard tomorrow to try and paste this back together again. We are in Florida, we are in Texas, and we are in Colorado. Oddly enough, trying to pull everything together. So one of these locations isn't right. And we will do everything we can. But here we are. Our excellent team, we're able to pull things together. And we do plan to take calls at the bottom of the last hour, give or take 8:30 p.m. Eastern time. Do not be afraid to stand up to the mob when it comes to anything, but certainly something like the future of this nation. People are always afraid or distrustful of economic progress, of new things. I'm not telling you to surrender your principles or your values or your beliefs. That's not what we're talking about here. We're talking about building things. And if anything, this should underscore to you how brilliant past industrialists were, inventors are, and how courageous past populations were. I mean, those steel mills were brutal. They're still very difficult. Coal mines. How many of you want to work in a coal mine? How many of you want to go in one of those public utility trucks, what we call cherry pickers, to work on the electrical lines? Most of us don't. And yet, in order for this society to function, We need that and much more. So it's very, very important that we not be the generation that says no. I'm very worried about our generation. I'm very worried about the youngest of our generations. And by youngest, I mean people in their late teens into their mid-30s. And obviously not everybody who's listening to the program, but I'm talking about sort of a general mentality, an intellectual laziness, if not a physical laziness. I want my student loan canceled. Somebody else needs to pay for it. Or somebody has to make sure I can buy an affordable home. Or somebody has to do this or that. My God, we never did that. And neither did your parents and your grandparents' generation. But now, it's not just that generation. Are we all really scared of AI data centers? They're big. But look at it this way. Let me help. When you look at our major cities, they have skyscrapers. They're called skyscrapers for a reason. Because they're vertical. They're vertical. South to north. Well, imagine them on their side. There you have your AI data centers. They're horizontal. Can you imagine? Carnegie develops steel production like nobody else. And so they can build entire skylines of cities. Floor after floor after floor after floor after floor. And so you have a vertical period of building our cities. So you can get more people in there. So you can get more office space in there eventually. You can get more businesses in there. And certainly at the beginning, they created a thriving environment for people to get jobs. The working class. I'll take those buildings in your mind's eye and put them on their sides. Now, they're much wider, of course. Now, what about that? Does that still scare you? Again, with the appropriate zoning requirements, does that scare you? I'm just shocked that I not only have to defend an industry I have nothing to do with, and I really know very little about technology. And I'm proud of that. But nonetheless, when I need help with a computer or an iPhone or something, I have to ask my wife, I have to ask the kids, I have to ask Mr. Producer. I don't know what I'm doing. You know, your brain can only take so much. But the point is, it's there. We say, we don't want to build things overseas. We want to build things here. Okay, now that we're building things here, they're saying, we don't want you to build it here. We say, we want these jobs and the sciences and the technologies and mathematics. We want them in America. Why are we hiring foreigners, for God's sakes? I agree. We just don't want to give them the tools with which to do it. We're graduating people who don't understand this stuff. They barely are literate. And then the ones who are, we're going to tell them, no, we're not building data centers. This whole area of AI, which is massive. The opportunities are massive. I'm sorry, we're going to have to control it. We're going to have the government control it. That'll fix it. The hypocrisy is so thick. It was fun to quote Hayek and Mises and Friedman and Sowell and Walters, but it didn't mean anything, right? It was fun then. Just not that fun now, apparently. All right, let's see here. I see. Somebody's trying to reach me. It's Mr. Producer. I'm working on it. It's very weird what I'm having to do here tonight. But we will continue to do what we have to. Let me see. We are live and national. All right, you got me there, Ron? All right. In any event, poor Ron should get double time. I don't mean in prison. I mean in his pay. I can't get double time on my pay. They can't afford it, to be perfectly honest with you. But nonetheless, this is another reason we need AI to fix this that I'm dealing with. But in any event, I don't know how we can say we're America first when we don't support AI data centers. I don't understand how we can say that we need to hire Americans if we are proactively ensuring we don't have the jobs, not just for AI, but connected to all the industries involved in it, and that will be created as a result of it. Now, for many people, many of you are in your trucks and your cars, what the hell is AI anyway? And we're going to talk about that after the break. It doesn't mean all of you are going to have jobs in one of these buildings or, you know, as appendages to this technology, but it will affect you. It will affect you. What if they said when they were inventing automobiles, we don't want gas stations? They're too dangerous. They're ugly. We don't want gas stations. Well, we wouldn't have automobiles. What if people said, those damn trains, and back then they were much louder than they are today, and of course they were spewing the smoke. We can't have that. And what are you going to do? Have train tracks in some of the most pristine areas? We wouldn't have railroads. Or how about this one? Oil drilling. Even now, ANWR. Do you understand ANWR was set aside as part of Alaska to provide for energy development, oil drilling? And now you would think ANWR is a national park. It's not. Well, what if they were to say, we have failures in these piping systems, in these drilling systems, the pollution's unacceptable, the damage to the caribou, the damage to the pristine areas and so forth. We can't have drilling in the ocean. What happens if we have leaks? And we've had leaks. So no oil, no gas. Now, you may not know this, but much of the electricity we have is created by oil and gas. Maybe we ought to have a course on how the economy works, how things are connected one to the next. We talk about how is it that Taiwan has the most advanced computer chips in the world? 80, 90% of them, we got to buy them from Taiwan? What are we going to say 10 years from now, 20 years from now? How is it that communist China has more advanced fill in the blank than we do? How's that possible? Because the politicians today, and honestly, apparently across generations today, we enjoy the highest level of living humankind has ever experienced. But we've reached a point we will want everything without paying for it, without working for it, and without taking risks. That would be a nation in decline. We have to reverse that. I'll be right back.
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4: All right. So we can, when you call at the bottom of the third hour, if you want to get into this AI data issue, feel free to do so. What I'm going to do after the top of the hour is talk a little bit. I'm not going to keep at this. Over the course of the next months and years, I will, of course, but there are other things to get to. But we'll talk a little bit about, well, what is this A1 stuff, you know? I'm a lawyer. I don't know what's going on. I'm a surgeon. I don't know what's going on. I drive a taxi. I don't know what's going on. Well, I get it. I had to look into it myself. It just amazes me how almost out of nowhere, but nothing happens out of nowhere. This has been coordinated, networked, heavily funded of this opposition. About 80% of all these data center buildings are in the eastern part of Loudoun County in Virginia. It's a fairly liberal area. It's becoming darker and darker blue. Yet they're doing it because these are good paying jobs, because the tax revenue is enormous,

0: the mostly Democrats who run the Board of Supervisors and who are mostly fairly left-wing, they see this as a money-making machine. You know, I'm just shocked. If you have an issue of where one in particular is going to be located and so forth and so on, like you would anything else, you go to the zoning board or whatever your county does. But to have a complete ban, like this buffoon governor in Pennsylvania did, this Josh Shapiro, who was at first tepidly for them, and then he saw the polls and he switched sides quickly. You know who's for them? John Fetterman. John Fetterman is a really solid guy. Look, we don't all agree with everything the man says, but I agree with his principles. And he said, what are we going to do? Let the communist Chinese own this? We'll never recover. And here's the problem. Once you're behind, you can't catch up. Because that's the nature of this technology. You got to view this technology as sort of brainiac technology. It is brainiac technology that once you're way ahead, it's not going to let the number two catch up. We are now letting the number two, China, catch up because we're hitting the brakes. We're hitting the brakes. It's appalling. And, you know, as big of the reach we have here on radio, we can't get to everybody. So I'm counting on you. As in so many issues and so many campaigns, you're the army at the breakfast table, the dinner table, your social events. Maybe you're part of a veterans organization or volunteer organization, your churches, your synagogues. You got to speak up. Somebody says, I don't want that in my backyard. I think the answer is it's not going to be in your backyard any more than an oil rig is going to be in your backyard, any more than an engine for a train is going to be in your backyard. I mean, any more than a lumber mill is going to be in your backyard. There are ways to do this and there are ways to do this. I can tell you in Loudoun, there are certain roads where these massive buildings are on the left side and the right side as you drive down. That's the particular area these things are built. Now, developers of townhouses in particular, they have a responsibility too. And that's why zoning boards and others need to keep an eye on this, on how they choose to do this. All right, we'll take a short break. We'll be right back.
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11: From ABC News, I'm Stephanie Officer. A Supreme Court decision late today on President Trump's attempt to limit mail-in ballots ahead of the midterm elections. Trump has long made this an issue, signing an executive order earlier this year. ABC's Jay O'Brien.
12: The Supreme Court giving the green light to President Trump to implement parts of an executive order aimed at limiting access to mail-in ballots while the broader issue works its way through the lower courts. Inside that executive order, requiring the Department of Homeland Security to create a federal registry of registered and eligible voters, and also requiring that the post office only send out ballots to people on those government lists.
11: A tragedy out of Florida. A mother and her two-year-old daughter killed by a lightning strike while getting out of their car. ABC's Victor Oquendo.
13: The horrific tragedy in Florida. A mother and her two-year-old daughter struck by lightning and killed.
14: They're advising that there's a woman, chest is burned, she's unconscious, not breathing.
13: Authorities racing to the scene north of Fort Lauderdale Sunday afternoon, finding 31-year-old Kenya Glasgow and one of her twin daughters, Kennedy, laying in the driveway of a family member's home.
11: Hayden Panettiere's mother, Leslie Vogel, speaking out about her daughter's death, and Hayden's on-and-off-again boyfriend, Brian Hickerson, ABC's Rhiannon Alley.
15: Vogel says her daughter was seeing Hickerson again and that she gave Hayden an ultimatum, saying she couldn't talk to Hayden if Brian was a part of her life.
16: I needed to have that pocket of time. Of course, I thought it was going to be a pocket of time. I did not, by any stretch of the imagination, think that this was going to happen to Hayden.
17: In her memoir that was released earlier this year, Panettiere also described challenges in her relationship with her mother, who also acted as her manager early in her career.
11: Come Tuesday, Canada's Prime Minister Mark Carney says he plans on announcing retaliatory U.S. tariffs. You're listening to ABC News.
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11: Relief from sky-high beef prices may be on the horizon as a ban from the U.S. on Mexican cattle is lifted.
19: The embargo was enacted to prevent the spread of potentially deadly New World screwworm larvae in U.S. cattle herds. Now that the ban is being lifted, at least in a limited way,
20: the laws of supply and demand are fully in play.
19: Tracy Tomasik is with the Texas Farm Bureau.
20: We have less supply, it gets more expensive.
19: With the imports increasing, he says, the price should begin to come down. Jim Ryan, ABC News.
11: In Massachusetts, the search for a woman wanted in connection with the shooting death of her police officer husband is now over.
21: Police have been searching for Karen Solomon for the past week after authorities say they found veteran Worcester Police Department patrolman Kurt Solomon dead inside a home. Police are calling it a tragic murder-suicide, saying the 58-year-old wife was found dead in the woods with a handgun found near the body. Authorities are still awaiting positive identification. Police issued an arrest warrant on a charge of assault and battery with a dangerous weapon with serious bodily injury for Karen Solomon last Friday. Michelle Franzen, ABC News.
11: San Francisco 49ers owner Jed York pleaded no contest to misdemeanor charges of disorderly conduct and possessing criminal tools. York was initially charged with engaging in prostitution, but it was later amended to disorderly conduct. The team releasing a statement Monday offering no further comment, saying the matter is, quote, resolved. I'm Stephanie Officer, ABC News.
0: Hey, John, why so glum?
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28: 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Our number, 877-381-3811, 877-381-3811. So what is artificial intelligence? You know, you could look this up yourself. And artificial intelligence will tell you what artificial intelligence is all about. AI. I'm reading right off this screen that artificial intelligence provided me with, just to prove the point. Artificial intelligence, AI, refers to the development of computer systems, ready, capable of performing tasks that typically require human intelligence, such as reasoning, learning, decision-making, and even perception. AI encompasses a wide range of technologies, including machine learning, deep learning, and natural language processing. You get the point? No wonder the Communist Chinese want to have a monopoly on this. And they're getting a lot of help from the Democrats, from the left, from the media, and pseudo-conservatives. Machine learning, this is a subset of AI that involves training algorithms on data to make predictions or decisions without being explicitly programmed. In other words, they program themselves. It includes supervised learning, unsupervised learning, and reinforcement learning. Now you may say, this is scary. Ladies and gentlemen, imagine this in the hands of the Communist Chinese or the Communist North Koreans or even Putin. Just think about it. Imagine in the hands of any of this Islamo-Nazi regimes in the Middle East. And we'll be sitting back and doing what? Talking about the good old days? We're dealing with a massive degrowth, regressive movement in this country that knows no bounds between political parties. Machine learning. Then we have deep learning. What's that, Mark? You mentioned that earlier. All right. Deep learning is a type of machine learning that uses neural networks with many layers, hence deep, to analyze various factors of data. It is particularly effective in tasks like image and speech recognition. Can you imagine? We need AI to counter what the Communist Chinese AI is going to look like. Natural language processing. This technology enables machines to understand, ready, interpret, and generate human language. Applications include translation services, voice-activated assistance, and so forth. Applications. AI is integrated into many aspects of modern life, often without being explicitly recognized as AI. Some notable applications today. Search engines. Advanced algorithms help in providing relevant search results. For example, Google searches. 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Autonomous vehicles. Companies like Waymo use AI for self-driving cars. Can you imagine what they can do with missiles? And tanks. Healthcare. AI aids and diagnostics. My mouth broke. Diagnostics. Personalized medicine and robotic surgeries. Now, let me stop you right there. You understand this has the possibility, it has the potential capacity to find cures for diseases we never even imagined we'd find cures for? I mean, I want you to think about this. This has the potential, I pray, to deal with cancer like we've never dealt with it before, heart disease, kidney disease, you name it. You name it. The level of knowledge and sophistication is unimaginable potentially to the human mind. Again, I understand why people would get frightened about this and so forth and so on, but better we have it and we know what we're doing with it than the enemy have it. There are so many potential good things that come out of this. Finance. AI is used for fraud detection, risk management, automated trading, different types of AI. Now, this is in the early stages. Look at what's going on. Reactive machines. These are the most basic type of AI systems that can only react to current scenarios without any memory or past events. Limited memory. These systems can use past experiments to inform future decisions. Self-driving cars are an example. Theory of mind. This type of AI, still in development, will understand emotions and human interactions. Self-aware AI, the most advanced form, which would possess self-awareness and consciousness, this remains theoretical. Benefits. Efficiency. AI can perform repetitive tasks faster and more accurately than humans. And by the way, by a factor of a zillion almost. Personalization. Enhances user experiences by providing personalized recommendations and services. Innovation. The key. Drives advancements in various fields, including healthcare, finance, and transportation. Of course, there's ethical concerns, security risks that have to be addressed, and they have here job displacement. But I want you to think about job creation from something like this. In technologies and services, in machines, and God knows what. The jobs that will be created from that, and the jobs that will be improved as a result. So now you have a better idea, not a complete idea, but a better idea of what we're talking about. So when you have, aren't politicians like the worst people to deal with when it comes to something like this? You know how they see it? There's nothing in it for them. Not just personally, let's put that aside. There's nothing in it for them politically, electorally. 71% of the American people oppose it, therefore I shall too. Really? What did I say the other day? I wish there were a way for us to say, okay, you people who are against this, any of the advances we make, you don't benefit from. Especially those healthcare ones, you know? And I always like the way it goes. You know, Silicon Valley needs to do a better PR job. First of all, it's not all Silicon Valley, but a better PR job. You've got enemy governments spending tens of billions. You've got a network of radical leftists in this country. No matter what it is, they press a button and these people show up. You got a Democrat Party that is corrupt as hell. And now we have these phony pseudo-conservatives. We're talking out of their backsides. Out of one side of their mouth, again, to reiterate, then we'll move. We want to create good jobs for working Americans, for the middle class. But you're going to create them for communist China. Yeah, but you're going to keep people out of work here. But you're going to create brand new jobs. People, you know, here's the deal. What if it takes 10 people to dig a hole for a telephone pole? And what if we have a machine that can dig a telephone pole 10 times faster, and you basically have one person working the machine? What do you do? What have we done? We've gone with the one person working with the machine. Now, I know this is an extreme example, but you understand what I'm saying. Well, what happened to those other 9 people? They found other work. Because as you develop one technology, it resonates down the economic stream. That's why. And the problem is this. For those of us who understand how this works, we don't know what's coming next, and after next, what's coming after that. And so the Neanderthals, the degrowthers, the no-growthers, see that? What's going to happen to that guy with the shovel? Maybe he'll be a guy with a crane. Maybe he'll be a guy that helps build the vehicles that dig those holes. Maybe. That's why you have a capitalist system, an open system. How did we get fracking? Were people running around and saying, we're going to put all those people out of work? Yes, some were, but it didn't. People did other things. The biggest job killer is government. Government taxes, government regulations. Not development, enterprise. They create prosperity and wealth for more people. Haven't we learned that as Americans? Over the last 150 years or more, we had the first industrial revolution, we had the second industrial revolution, we had a third industrial revolution. Now we have a technology revolution. We're about to surrender it. If I and people don't like you start to speak out and say, no, you're wrong. Well, do you want it in your backyard? No, and I don't want a NASA missile in my backyard when we're going to Mars either, dummy. What kind of question is that? I'll be right back.
1: Mark Levin.
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0: Welcome back, America. Abdul Al-Sayed, he's on MS Now yesterday, and he says, you know, Trump thinks I'm less of an American. God knows I think he's less of an American. Things this man has said, who he hangs out with. Yeah, I'd say so. But look how he now turns everything into him being a victim. I'm just a garden variety jihadi socialist. Now, he's the worst of the worst. So let's listen in. Cut one, go.
1: Why is Donald Trump pointing to me? Pointing to me to try and say that somehow I'm less American than they are. Now, what does that have to do with? I don't know, the color of my skin, how I pray?
0: No, nothing to do with the color of your skin. Nothing to do with your name. It's what comes out of that big, poisonous mouth of yours. So stop playing the race game. We've heard what you've said. We know what you stand for. It's that simple. I mean, we hear the same thing from Van Hollen. He's no better than you, and that guy's utterly transparent. From the neck down in the head, he's not, obviously. He's quite dense. Go ahead, please.
1: The interesting thing about it is that he thinks that there are some people who are more American than others because they can point to their papa, who was here earlier.
0: And no, we point to your papa because of his ties to a terrorist-supporting organization called CARE, as I recollect. And now we find out more about your relatives. So that's why we point to you and point to them. Are we supposed to play stupid and pretend you're not who you actually are? Yeah, that's it. You see, it's all about racism and bigotry and Islamophobia. No, it's not. He's an American-hating jihadi who's trying to slip through the system and become a senator. Go ahead, please.
1: Him is simply, why is it then? How do you look your parents-in-law in the eye and say that somehow they're less American than you are? Because that's what
0: I don't know. Giving money to groups with ties to terror groups? I'd say you're less. Yeah. Probably. What a jackass. Go ahead.
1: There. But bigger picture, this is about trying to change the channel. They're trying to dissuade us from actually paying attention to the issues that we see laid bare when we talk about our kitchen table budget every single month.
0: You know, it amazes me when these Islamists want to talk about kitchen table issues. Not too clever, right? You're onto this, right? Let's talk about kitchen table. Now, they're Marxists, if they really want to talk about it, too. Islamist, Marxist, Marxist, Islamist. But that's not the issue here, that somehow this guy is one senator, a radical kook left-wing moron, is going to have some influence on kitchen table issues. And I really am sick and tired. And I started this point. Others are now repeating it, and that's a good, good thing. What is he, second generation? I love when these guys come here and lecture us. Their parents didn't fight any wars. Their grandparents didn't fight any wars. They didn't help found this nation or improve this nation. Not even the recent past. They come to this country and then they tell us what's wrong with our country. And I'm damn sick of it. His family's from Egypt. They come to the United States. I got to listen to this crap from this guy. Talk about kitchen table issues. Okay, let's talk to the jihadi about the price of eggs. Is that it? The price of salami, bologna, which is what he is. Go ahead.
1: Michiganders are asking is not about my parents. It's not about Sharia law because there's like...
0: No, but we are asking about your parents, your father.
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0: He's just a progressive. Go ahead.
1: Our country that's even Muslim. It's about whether or not you can afford your groceries, whether or not you can afford your gas.
0: No, not in your case, it's not. We can have that debate with others, but not with you. With you, the debate is that you're un-American. That you hate the people of this country, except when you want their votes, of course. You hate our economic system. You're a Jew hater and a Christian hater, and you try and pretend you're otherwise. Your buddy, Puker, Hassan Puker, about 9/11. You know, we deserved it, and he has no patriotism for our, no allegiance to our country, and so forth. Now he says, well, he doesn't speak for me. I speak for my campaign. Well, who hangs around somebody like that? He does. He just wants your votes. And then you'll see. Go ahead.
1: If you get sick, and my name and my background aren't raising your gas prices. That's what the Trump administration is doing. My name and my background aren't picking trade wars.
0: No, actually, you guys did raise gas prices. If you want to get down to nitty-gritty, you guys on the left, the price of a gallon of gasoline was even higher than it is now. 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We got more of this guy and more of others. 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
14: Welcome back, America. By the way, didn't you enjoy last night's Life, Liberty, and Levin with Ted Cruz? I mean, I thought it was fantastic. Not because of me, because of Ted and the book he wrote, Going Further. It's number one on Amazon. Before the interview, it was number 26,000 and change. You folks got it to number one, and for good reason. Going Further is a fantastic book, the incomparable Clarence Thomas. And I would encourage you to get a copy. And again, I think it's just, let's see, just looking at some breaking news, but it's not breaking enough to matter. Anti-Semitism is continuing to rise around the world every day, in our country, especially in the Democrat Party. The Jewish people continue to pay the price. And from growing threats against Jewish communities to acts of violence and harassment and intimidation, many Jewish families are living with fear simply because they're Jewish. Synagogues, schools, community centers continue strengthening security as hatred spreads far beyond the headlines. And it doesn't just stay in Jewish communities and synagogues. It moves to Christians and churches too, and we've seen that. And that's why the International Fellowship of Christians and Jews, with Christians and Jews standing shoulder to shoulder, is working every day in the Holy Land and around the world, helping to provide security, emergency assistance, food, critical care for vulnerable Jewish communities. And for more than 40 years, the fellowship has stood alongside the Jewish people, delivering practical support when it's needed most. 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That's L-E-V-I-N for the fellowship.org. levinforthefellowship.org. Don't be fooled by these Islamists who pretend they're something they're not. You know, we're just liberals. We just have better ideas. No, don't buy that anymore. You see what's happening in this country. No, it's a big problem. Here he is again, this Abdul El-Sayed. By the way, let me talk about his opponent for a minute, Mike Rogers. Mike Rogers was a congressman, and he was a moderate congressman, moderate Republican. And it was a pleasure to have him on radio, and then I had him on Life, Liberty, and Levin, Fox, which I don't have a lot of candidates there, here and there. Mr. Producer has reached out to his people to bring him back. And we've heard crickets. What do you think of that, Ron? Crickets. We've heard nothing. I said, well, don't try anymore. He's also distancing himself from AIPAC, the American-Israeli Political Action Committee. There's nothing inappropriate or illegal or criminal for sure. It's a political action committee of American citizens, Democrats and Republicans, who want to see good relations between America and Israel. Isn't that a good thing? And they're the ones leading the fight against these jihadis. And you would think it's the biggest PAC in the country. Not even close. Not even close to close. And of course, Qatar, they don't really bother with PACs as far as I know. They just spend hundreds of billions of dollars trying to buy America. But that is problematic to me. I wish he had a bigger backbone, a stronger backbone. But the Democrat is just too poisonous, too repugnant. I'll still encourage you to vote for Mike Rogers, but understand what you're getting. You're getting a very moderate Republican, which is better than a very radical jihadi. Here he is, cut to at a campaign event yesterday, Abdul El Sayed. Go, please.
15: I think the approach that we've often taken in terrorism has been to figure out how to leverage the might of the U.S. military to go in and root out, right, certain terrorist organizations, etc. And where that's necessary, that's necessary. But I also think we need to be curious about why those things happen in the first place. Like, what drives somebody to want to commit such a heinous act?
14: Let's talk about that ever so briefly, because we've talked about it a lot. And I talk about it more than anybody because I want you to be as informed as possible and spread the word. Islamism isn't about anything we do in America. It's about the fact that we exist and that we are not radical terrorists and throwbacks to the 7th century. This has nothing to do with us psychoanalyzing ourselves. And I'll be the one who defends us, you and me, Mr. and Mrs. America. We have nothing to apologize for, and we have no reason to defend anything, except we must. The fact of the matter is, it isn't because of us. If we didn't exist, they'd take Europe. If Europe didn't exist, maybe they'd slaughter other Muslims. Matter of fact, they are. What have the Christian black Africans done to the Islamists? Nothing. What have the Muslims, Yemen's 99% Muslim, yet over 150,000 people have been slaughtered by the Islamists? What have they done? What have we done? Nothing. We just want to live our lives. The Israelis just want to live their lives. Christians in the area just want to live their lives, but it doesn't matter. They are indoctrinated to believe that Allah insists that other people be eliminated, either by devouring them or murdering them. So the 12th Imam appears. We call them 12th Imamers. This is what they've written. This is what they have said. So that's why I know Abdul El Sayed is the real deal. Because he's going to lie about it. Go ahead, Mr. Producer.
15: To be a student of people's pain. Like, that's what I did in medicine. That's what I tried to
14: do. He's not a doctor. He's a pretend doctor. You know where I come from, Ron? You're a pretend doctor. You can get arrested. Go right ahead.
15: What happens when people are in pain? And I think that part of what we have to understand...
14: I don't know. What happens when people are in pain? They become terrorists and try and slaughter everybody? Including people who are 7,000 miles away? Is that how that works? This psychobabble that's really intended to appeal to liberal Democrats is unbelievable. Go ahead.
15: Sometimes when we move, we create so much collateral damage.
14: See, it's our fault. It's not the indoctrination. You've seen the films of little kids being indoctrinated, walking around with rifles. Kill the Jews, kill the Jews, kill the Americans, kill the Americans. It's not about us. It's about them. Go ahead.
15: We have been on the wrong side of our own policies.
16: Right.
15: That's not ever to say.
14: We've been on the wrong side of our own policies. We have been on the wrong side of our own policies. Not the Islamists. They're not on the wrong side. No. Go ahead. That's it. Maybe that's enough of that. Yeah, I think it is enough of that. But Kristen Welker of Meet the Depressed, she's on there to defend the jihadis. Oh, yeah. She's a moron. She has an IQ of a cucumber. Cut three. Go.
17: The NRSC continues to put out social media posts claiming that Abdul El Sayed has quote-unquote terrorist ties, and yet there is no evidence that he has terrorist ties. Senator, should the NRSC stop running those ads?
16: Well, we know without question that he had family members who helped resource Osama bin Laden. We know without question that he campaigns with Piker, who said at one point that America deserved 9/11.
17: Let's stay focused on Al-Sayed.
14: What do you mean, let's stay focused? He is focused. He's telling you about his father's connection. He's telling you that he's with Piker. If we had a Republican campaigning with a Klansman or a neo-Nazi, then we'd hear all about it. In fact, the Democrats had a neo-Nazi who became a communist. That's okay. But Piker's bragging about Mao. He's talking about 9/11. He's saying, yeah, we deserved it. He's trashing the hell out of us. And as recently as a couple weeks ago, this jackass is partnering with him. Go ahead.
17: And it believes in.
16: Birds of a feather flock together. The company you keep does matter. We all know that.
14: Good for you,
16: Senator.
14: That's
16: something we learn in elementary school. Well, let's go to where he stands on the issues, though. There's a reason why even former Biden administration folks are joining with Republicans and hosting fundraisers throughout Michigan to support Mike Rogers. Here's one of the reasons why. We've got a candidate in Abdul El-Sayed who wants to abolish ICE. He wants to defund the police. Here's a candidate so radical that even Democrats in Michigan are joining forces for the first time with Republicans to elect Mike Rogers.
14: She can't wait. She's sitting on the edge of her chair. She wants to get in there. What's it going to take? His father has direct ties to this care and the rest of it. You have no proof. Well, if he had this guy dead to rights, he'd be in prison. He's not a prosecutor. But that said, he does have ties. His father does. I believe his sister is another whack job. And so, yes, we're allowed to take that into consideration, Kristen Welker. She's just a hack for the Democrat Party, and she always has been. She's no Tim Russert, that's for sure. We'll be right back.
18: Mark Levin.
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0: That's my street language. I want to read something to you folks, if I can find it again. This is our vice president in 2021. And we'll have the audio we'll play. This is, again, from 2021. We'll do that tomorrow. The thing that we have to take away from the last 10 years is that we really need to be really ruthless when it comes to the exercise of power. No, that's not correct, in my humble opinion. Those of you who've read On Power, and I spent a lot of time on this on Friday, that's not how this is supposed to work. We need to be really ruthless in our use of power. I spent the time writing an entire book on this, but I'm guessing it hasn't been read. And some of you will say, well, so what? What is that? Well, it's important to inform yourself. Power is the key to most things, certainly governing. It's not about ruthlessly exercising power. It's about positive power versus negative power. It's about following the Constitution. It's about promoting the Declaration's belief in the individual and the power of the individual. You see, the further and further away you get from constitutional conservatism, the closer and closer you get to authoritarianism and tyranny. And so it depends what kind of power you're exercising. And you never want to exercise power ruthlessly. You want to exercise power.
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0: It's ruthless. But you don't, just as a blank check, say we want to exercise power ruthlessly. No. Your Constitution determines who gets what kind of power. There's nothing in there about exercising power ruthlessly. And so I'm gravely concerned about a lack of information, let me put it that way, which is very necessary across the board for all kinds of individuals involved in all kinds of parts of our lives. The goal is not to exercise power ruthlessly, but properly, and to determine if the power you're exercising is power you're exercising legitimately. That's the issue, legitimately. And we spend a lot of time on that here all the time, don't we? Yeah, we sure do. Let me tell you about Pure Talk. 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

0: 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I heartily recommend it because it's mine as well. All right. Let's get back to, bear with me here. Let's get to this guy, Chris Van Hollen. Now, I despise Chris Van Hollen, not because of his race, not because of his skin color, not because he is a translucent American, because he's a schmo. He's the worst of the worst. Now, here he is. These Sunday shows, ladies and gentlemen, say Meet the Depressed. She brings on Tim Scott. Is very aggressive about him, and then she's a wilting flower when it comes to Van Hollen, who now says he's thinking about running for president. No, he's not. He's going to run. Cut 4, please. Go.
1: Do you believe Democrats are making an already tough Senate map more difficult by electing candidates who are part of the left wing?
0: Let's stop right there. Is that a tough question? I mean, she's going after Tim Scott. What's your evidence? What's your proof? She doesn't say to Van Hollen, aren't you concerned? Aren't you concerned that this guy's a whack job? You know what I mean. Uh-oh. That music means I gotta get ready for hour 3. We will be right back. The Power Hour. Don't miss it. See you in a minute.
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8: From ABC News, I'm Stephanie Officer. Nevada's Hawk Fire now burning across more than 15,000 acres. The National Guard has been deployed. ABC's Melissa Adan is there.
9: This is not far from downtown Reno. Really, we are at the heart of Reno. You just go out about 15 minutes. Those are the immediate first roadblocks that officials have set up. The National Guard is here. They're pushing out so many people because they had 45,000 people that were ordered to evacuate. Then more than 40,000. So we're looking at almost 100,000 people that had orders either to evacuate or to be prepared to evacuate.
8: President Trump escalating his trade war with Canada. ABC's Rachel Scott at the White House.
10: Talk about a tit for tat between the U.S. and Canada. Look, this is one of our largest trading partners. Obviously, it's our closest ally right to the north. President Trump imposed that 50% tariff on about $20 billion worth of Canadian goods. Canada's vowing to respond. President Trump now says that he'll slap 50% tariffs on Canadian car parts, cars, trucks, and steel. And Mark Carney is now saying that he's going to announce even more tariffs, retaliatory tariffs, this morning.
8: The parents of Alex Preddy, the 37-year-old Virginia nurse killed by a federal agent in Minneapolis in January, speaking out on ABC's Good Morning America Tuesday morning, Michael and Susan Preddy.
11: We watched it on TV, and I was like, that's our son. That's Alex. And they killed him. No one called us. No one.
12: we still haven't heard from him.
11: Yeah, that's how we found out.
8: After meeting much backlash and stewing in hot water over a kid's Halloween costume appearing to depict blackface and racist minstrel show imagery, Target is out with an apology. The retailer is saying in part, quote, as a company, we got this wrong and we are deeply sorry. We know this is especially hurtful for our black guests, team members and partners. Target's statement went on to say it won't happen again. 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
8: American cattle farmers say they're disappointed in President Trump's decision to let foreign beef enter the U.S. without tariffs for the next 90 days. Nebraska farmer Scott Thompson says with everything going on in the last year with tariffs, the Iran war, and other global supply issues, it's been hard for the industry to keep up.
18: It seems like every time we get this, like, economic opportunity or we're going to make money, the rug gets pulled out from underneath us. Yeah. And it seems like that's what's doing going on right now.
8: Trouble this past weekend for one of the NFL's bigwigs. ABC's Trevor Ault explains.
19: The billionaire owner of the San Francisco 49ers arrested in a prostitution sting at an Ohio trailer park. Court records say Jed York was taken into custody in East Palestine Sunday at 9:35 a.m., with authorities saying he responded to an ad placed by an undercover agent on a prostitution website arranging sexual activity for $140. Police say York agreed to meet up at that trailer park and was arrested there with the phone he allegedly used to respond to the ad.
8: York pleaded no contest Monday after spending a day in jail and paying a $1,150 fine. Syria's president celebrated the announcement from Secretary of State Marco Rubio. He's lifting the country's designation as a state sponsor of terrorism, saying Syria is shaking off a dark burden and tearing out a painful chapter of his past to embark on a path of development, reconstruction, and rebuilding. Stephanie Officer, ABC News.
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23: He's here. 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
0: Hello, America. Hour 3. Glad you're with us. Stay where you are. Hope you've enjoyed the program tonight. We're doing our very best. Let's see here. Oh, this is interesting. Let's see. Oh, very good. My buddy Bruce sends me great emails. I don't think I can read most of this one. But I liked it, Bruce. All right, let's see here. Hold on 1 second, folks. We ran out of time the other day, last week. So I'm going to take some calls now to make up for Friday, okay? I think we only got the 1 or 2 callers. Let's check this out. A lot of people have opinion about these data centers, so let's go at it. Let's go to David, Denver, Colorado, on the Mark Levin app. David, go right ahead, please.
24: Hello.
0: Yellow.
24: Hey, Mark, I hear you now. Hey, Mark, I live here in New Mexico, right here in the southern part. We're like mm-hmm. in the northern part of the Chihuahuan Desert, and we're in bad drought. But anyway, they're building one of those data centers in Donna Ana County. They mm-hmm. want to build one here. And that's what's got everybody scared is because, you know, we've got our some of our reservoirs are down 150 feet. And we pull out of one reservoir here. It's the Ogallala Aquifer. And I think there's like 7 states that pull out of it. But anyway,
0: David, let me ask you a question. You got a zoning board there?
24: Yes, sir.
0: Okay, so they know what kind of reservoirs you have. So what happened?
24: Well,
0: nobody knows.
24: They're looking at the muddy part.
0: Well, it could be, or maybe they have an answer to your question. It's going to be impossible for me to know all these local situations. If you were telling me they're drilling holes for oil there, I wouldn't know how to answer. I just don't know, because I don't have the knowledge.
24: Yeah. We need them. I mean, there's no doubt. We don't need China getting ahead of us on them. We need them. But why don't they build them close to water? If they need water, build them close to where the water is.
0: Because people near water don't want them.
24: Right.
0: People in the rural areas don't want them. People in the suburbs don't want them.
24: They're scared of them. You know, they're scared they're going to run out of water.
0: There are ways to deal with it. There's plenty of water in this country. We're surrounded by water.
24: Yeah.
0: I would say we shouldn't build it in a desert. That would be pretty dumb.
24: That's where they're doing it. And they're talking about building one here in Lee County. We're in the desert here.
0: All right, but again, do me a favor, would you, David? Seriously, find out what the approval process was, and I don't mean the fine print like a lawyer, and ask them how they accounted for the water and call me back.
24: All right, that's a good idea.
0: I'm just curious myself. All right, David. Thank you, sir. Let's keep going. Let's go to, I'm sorry, that was in New Mexico. I misspoke. David in Denver, Colorado, now on the Mark Levin app. Go right ahead.
3: Denali, I almost said mega dittos because I miss Russ so much.
0: That would have been an honor, trust me.
3: Oh, my goodness. I've been listening to you since the early 90s when you were subbing for
0: Russ. F. Lee Levin.
3: F. Lee Levin. So I'm 58 now, and but I've been listening to you for a long time. Now, as far as the other Davids, on water, data centers use less water than a golf course.
0: See, I didn't know.
3: I know this because I'm a developer, and look, you know our.
0: No, but that's an important point you just mentioned there. This poor gentleman's great patriot. He's there. They're going to be using all of our water, and you're saying no, they're not. It's less than a golf course.
3: It's less than a golf course, and we can't, you know, we can't improve families and communities and states unless you allow us to use the technology to do so. We want to, you know, we want to use data centers with SMRs, which are small nuclear reactors.
0: Mm-hmm.
3: And what we can do with the money is we can solve a lot of problems. We are planning to help young people buy their first home.
0: Mm-hmm.
3: Because we're building in a metro district. So just for example, yesterday it was the Seahawks were at the Titans, and they're mm-hmm. building a new stadium, Nissan Stadium.
0: By the way,
3: that's in a,
0: no offense, boring. Go ahead.
3: But they're, you know, with these metro districts, we're doing the same thing here in Denver. The Broncos are getting a new stadium. With these metro districts, and you use data centers, then we can pay for schools. We can pay down people's.
0: That's what's going on in eastern Loudoun County. It's not an abundance of water here. There's the Potomac River, but most of these are not on the Potomac River. I know where they are. They're not sucking up all the water in the community. They're not sucking up all the electricity. Tell us about the electricity. But your point is they have a resolution to that.
3: Yeah, absolutely. They create their own electricity. And when you have a metro district and you create your own electricity, you can sell that electricity out of your metro district.
0: You have extra electricity to sell to the community, right?
3: Yeah, exactly. That's exactly right. But, you know, you can do so much. You can lower the cost. You can lower taxes, you know, property taxes. You can build schools. You can help with university education, senior living. Like I said, our big thing is helping young people buy their first home with the extra money out of the district, and also building homes for Wounded Warrior Project and Tunnels for Tower, building for disabled veterans, whether they be military or
0: all right, let me ask you, are you like in charge of this development or you're just working there?
3: No, I created it. I've done it.
0: All right, so I'll tell you what I want to do. We're going to, Mr. Producer, get this gentleman's name and phone number. I'm not going to personally call you, but I'm flirting with doing a show on this on Fox. So don't hang up when we're done, okay?
3: Okay.
0: Go ahead. I'm sorry I interrupted you.
3: Yeah, just no problem. I would love. Look, I've been at this for over a decade. I created my. It's called a secure smart city. I spent 30 years Air Force, 10 years with the Corps of Engineers. So we're very close to getting everything going. You have to be so careful about who. I can't even talk to anybody. I got one point of contact where we're going to build, and I can't talk to anybody else. Because you have to quietly, behind closed doors and in the shadows, get all the approvals, all the zoning. But the amount of economic growth that it brings. It brings higher jobs.
0: But I got that. But I want to address a couple things right here. You know, it's not like you're drilling for oil in somebody's backyard. I mean, is there much pollution that comes out of these buildings? I don't see any pollution when I drive down the roads and look at these buildings.
3: No, there's no pollution. It's actually more efficient. We're using energy more efficient. We're reusing energy. It's a smaller footprint. The water is recycled. So one of the things that we're doing, and these are being built around the country. There's one being built in Florida, and there's one in Palm Springs because we're using the same developer, is we're building these surf parks like Munich O2. Now, I had the idea for the surf park New Year's Day 2014.
0: What do you mean a surf park? Where people are surfing?
3: Where people are surfing. It's called, you can look it up, Endless Surf Park or Endless Surf.
0: And how are you involved in that?
3: I put that in the city. I created.
0: So you put a surf park in this, basically this town that takes care of itself. It's self-sufficient.
3: Yeah, I put a surf park in. Three districts, 14 themed neighborhoods, and 12 extreme sports adventures. And we have a different adventure in every neighborhood.
0: Now, you're giving that to the community, right?
3: Yes.
0: Uh-huh.
3: So we're going to be our own metropolitan district, just like Disney World. So we have taxing authority. So the
0: now, that's rare. That's rare. What I see around here is building after building after building, which is what you want, because you don't want them all over the place. So they have specific roads and areas where they're building these football stadium-sized buildings, and they don't bother me. They're 2 miles from my house. I don't hear anything. People say they hear pollution noise. Do they make a lot of noise? I don't hear anything.
3: No, they don't. I mean, come on. We've had data centers forever. It's just, what is your local telephone system when we used to have regular telephones? That was a data center. You had to have a PBX. So then we went to cell. You have to have cellular towers. So
0: or electrical wires over, you know, over land, under the soil and so forth. You don't hear them.
3: No, absolutely not. And one of the things that we do is with our neighborhood 7 in District 1 is I created a research and development park, just like the Research Triangle Park in Wake County, North Carolina. So you may have a data center over there, but you also have like Department of Defense and all the government and a university. So you've got so many things going on. And with the landscaping and everything, you won't even know it's there.
0: So people say, what will stop this from interfering in our privacy and our security and so forth? And what interests me about this, David, these are intellectual pursuits that cannot be stopped. In other words, the Chinese are doing it. The Russians are doing it. The Indians are doing it. The Israelis have a big jump on this, too. And so we're just supposed to sit back and watch this, and not only the economic and national security consequences, but we're not going to be able to stop it.
3: No, right? Not at all. And, yeah, you're exactly right. Look, the technology's already out of the genie's out of the bottle. Either you're going to benefit from it or it's going to hurt you. And what we need to, the problem is.
0: And that's why you need to get out in front of it and be the number one in the world so you can counter whatever you need to counter.
3: Exactly. But we have people, we've got an entire party that wants to burn the entire country down. And they know the benefits of these data centers and how we can lower the cost. If you lower the cost, you know what? I saw a cartoon on Fox. It said,
0: lower the cost of what?
3: Well, if you lower the cost of living, why do you need socialism?
0: Mm-hmm.
3: If we build these districts and we have all this extra tax revenue, and we help the people that need the help. That's why I'm
0: all right,
3: doing
0: now,
3: it.
0: I got to keep moving so I don't lose time. But I have a caller here, good guy, trucker. He says, what are you going to do if they connect them to flock cameras? They're already in... Go ahead.
3: Oh, my gosh. I spent 30 years in the Air Force. This privacy thing is such bogus, Barbara Streisand. Everybody knows everything about you. If you spent 2 seconds on the internet, the AI has already captured your footprint. You can't hide. If your email is out there, you would have to disappear altogether or not even enter the grid. So you can take somebody's name and put it in the AI and find everything you want about them if you just have their email. So this privacy thing is bogus. It's bogus.
0: What about flock cameras?
3: Are here.
0: First of all, we don't have widespread AI centers. They're just really being built on a significant level now, and we already have flock cameras.
3: The other thing, too, is everybody's got a smartphone, right?
0: Yeah.
3: What do they have on a smartphone? A camera. Anywhere you go in public, you cannot hide. Somebody's going to see you. Cameras are everywhere.
0: What you're saying is, let's take the iPhone as an example. I go to bed one night and they update my software without my permission. And they literally know where that phone is every second of the day, meaning they know where I am every second of the day. And we even have this kind of stuff embedded in automobiles. This is apart from AI data centers. But let me put it this way. Isn't it possible, David, that the technology, the knowledge that is used, could develop potentially cures for things like cancer and Alzheimer's, or at least get us on a better footing?
3: Yeah, absolutely. I mean, I'm a cancer survivor.
0: And my older brother has Alzheimer's. Why do they not talk about the potential benefits?
3: The benefits are unbelievable. Number one, the number one lie is, oh, it's going to take jobs. No, trust me, I use AI to build my corporation.
0: Mm-hmm.
3: It's more work.
0: And doesn't AI also create other businesses that we don't even know exist right now?
3: Absolutely. They're
0: it's like computers, same thing.
3: Same thing. It's no different
0: iPhones.
3: Than the internet. Really, it really isn't.
0: All right, listen, you're great. Don't hang up, Mr. Producer. You don't mind, get his number. We're going to take other calls here too, but we're going to take a quick break. We'll be right back.
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0: All right, welcome back, folks. There's a lot of calls here, so we will get to you after the break. I only have about 60 seconds here, because I was intrigued with a developer who had a lot of knowledge. I know people are going to throw a lot of things out there, surveillance, the cameras, what are we going to do with the nuclear waste? First of all, there isn't any yet. I don't think people realize how long it takes to have enough nuclear waste to actually ship off to a location that literally handles nuclear waste. It doesn't, it's not like oil. It's not like stuff like, it takes a very, very long time. So I just want to point that out, but we'll take your calls and I'll try and answer them as best as I can. But the bottom line is this. If you ask me about drilling for oil tonight, I don't have all the answers about drilling for oil. And I don't need to have all the answers about drilling for oil. The argument against AI is we now have people trying to come up with every conceivable argument. We just learned that they barely use any water. We just learned they barely use any electricity. And at some point, they're going to create their own electricity. In other words, be self-sufficient. So I just have to ask myself, an industry that's going to have this much impact, hire this many people, have this much positive potential for creating life-saving medicines and so forth and so on, we sure do have a lot of reasons to try and kill it out there. I'm sorry. We'll be right back.
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1: Welcome back, America. You know, I like having these discussions. I hope you do, too. That's how we learn things. But these are good discussions. Patriots and conservatives, one to another. And I'm actually excited about this technology. I'm excited about...
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1: Taking years and years and years, even though we make advances. I don't think people understand that the brain power that will be used is nothing like we've never seen. And a lot of people who are old enough remember that movie, what was it, 2000? I don't remember. But with the robot was out of control and was controlling the people. And you know what's funny, America? I'm worried about some of the people that have control over nuclear weapons, like this guy owned in North Korea. And potentially Iran. I'm not as worried about machines as some people are. I'm worried about evil people. Now, you might say, what about evil people with machines? Ladies and gentlemen, we can't on our own in this country just slam the brakes on when other countries are not going to go along with us. And so the goal is to get out in front of them, and then maybe we develop a level of intelligence that will even be able to figure out how to eliminate the power of a nuclear weapon. But we're not going to be able to just sit still, or we can, I suppose, but in expectation that these other countries are going to. These threats are not going to go away. For instance, the surveillance state. Okay, what if we stand still today, which we're not going to, and the communist Chinese don't? And they develop things that we can't even think of right now. They don't even have to implant them in our country, our society. And they can surveil everything you do. I mean, they're pretty damn close to it right now. Wouldn't you prefer if we could develop something to counter that? Well, if we sit still, we can't. This is also why, as constitutional conservatives, we insist on limited government, and we insist that we not have this all-powerful central government. So when our vice president says, before he was vice president, we need to use power very aggressively or something to that effect, and we'll play that tomorrow and I'll address it, that's not correct. Remember what we talked about. Remember what C.S. Lewis said, even before him, Montesquieu said. And what did he say? The people you have to fear the most are the people who use power for what? Because they think what they're using it for is virtuous. Because they're self-righteous. And nothing will stop them. You know, over the past month, more and more people have been reaching out to Monetary Gold for a free evaluation of their current gold holdings. Maybe you have some bars and some coins and so forth, because gold has fluctuated a lot over the past 12 months. It eclipsed $5,000 an ounce, dropped, and has been recovering as we get closer and closer to the midterms. 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You don't have to check that with anybody. I encourage you to get it. It's beautiful. I've seen it. It's filled with incredible information. All right, let's take a couple more calls on this, as many as we can. Charles, Las Vegas, Nevada, iHeartRadio. How are you, Charles?
3: Pleasure, Mark. First time, long time. It's stressful to give you a call because I don't want to. I'm not a seminar caller. I'm a regular guy, but I do want to try to do my best.
1: We don't have any seminar callers.
3: Good.
1: Really,
3: for you.
1: We trace. We make sure we don't.
3: I'm Las Vegas, New Mexico. I'm Podunk.
1: Oh, I'm sorry. It says that here. Yep.
3: It's no problem. And I try to stay relevant because I will say quickly, the flock cameras I believe in, there's been a lot of good. I think the good over the bad is greater. But,
1: But that's what local government's for, right? People make a decision at the local level whether they want flock cameras or not.
3: I just wanted to quickly chat about Trump doctrine. I think it's simple that AI and digital is creating three superpowers, North, West, and East. And Trump simply is not going to stand for a fourth superpower, which would be a nuclear Iran. We have our hands filled with China and Russia. We cannot let them have a proxy. We don't have a proxy.
1: Mm-hmm. That's a great point. Both of your points are great. All right, Charles. Thank you for calling, my friend. Let's keep rolling. I'm going to take people as they've called here. Gerald, Houston, Texas, Sirius XM Satellite. Go right ahead. You're on. Gerald. Gerald, I can hear you. Can you not hear me?
4: Okay.
1: All right, we're going to have to move. Just too many callers here. Start from the bottom up. Brian. Clarion County, Pennsylvania, the great WHAM. Where is that? What is that near?
4: Gosh, that's up in Buffalo, but that's the only station we can get to listen
1: to. It's a great station. All right.
4: Hey,
1: there you
4: Brian,
1: go.
4: Do you remember my folks lived in Germantown? Mother worked at Frankfurt Arsenal.
1: I do.
4: You remember me. Well, listen, I am thrilled at that caller. The developer, we need to hear about this. Dad always said, don't buy a pig in a poke. And we need to learn about this. But something struck me. He said a small nuclear reactor. And I thought, what would the captain of the Titanic say if the engineer said, it's just a small crack, sir? And I thought, there's always a danger of radiation.
1: Hold on, I want to answer that.
4: Yeah.
1: It would have had absolutely no impact on the nuclear engine. Zero.
4: Okay. So that's not a danger.
1: You do know we have nuclear submarines, right?
4: Oh, sure. Right. But there's always potential problems with that. And my point is that.
1: No, in order to explode nuclear fissile material, it's not a matter of, a bus hitting a bus or something like that. Some process has to fail. Like, remember nuclear, what was that, Three Mile Island?
4: Cooling. And that's
1: the cooling
4: point.
1: System
4: words,
1: failed.
4: We
1: yeah, go
4: need
1: ahead.
4: To hear about the details from Dave, and I hope you do a show with him, because I'm all for the data centers, but I don't know anything about them. They told us LED lights wouldn't interfere with frequency, but we have to turn our table lamp off to listen to your radio show.
1: I understand. Everybody has their anecdotal points, but I get your point. We need to know more, and I'm doing my best, and we're going to get to know more. because I think there's a propaganda campaign that started with water, then electricity, then pollution, then noise. And I'm thinking, my God, how did we ever have an industrial revolution? Let me tell you something, Brian. Where I live in Florida now, about midnight every day, the train goes by, and the damn thing fires off its siren or whistle, whatever the hell it is, because there's an intersection there. And in fact, it does that about five times every hour. And the billionaires from New York and us were moving here because they want oceanfront property. And you can hear that in the background. Can you imagine if the billionaires and others of us were here first, and then they talked about putting a train in? What we would say? We'd say no. People want all the comforts of an advanced industrialized society, and they have no idea where this stuff comes from. They go to the supermarket. They just assume the food's going to be there. They drive a car. They just assume somebody's going to make it. They put fuel in their car or even electricity, and they just assume it's going to be there. They want to put an addition on their house. They assume the lumber's going to be there. People don't realize what is involved in having a sewer system and clean water and hot water and cold water and electricity in your house. So I just wonder, I think to myself, could this population today, have helped build the society we're in as a result of what's taken place the last 120 years? I think certain people can, like Dave the caller and others who are listening, but I think certain people, no way. They're in for the ride. They want their student loans taken care of. They want things provided for them. They attack the golden goose of capitalism. They don't want to hear anything. They don't want to see anything. They don't want to smell anything. They don't want to know anything. They just want to live in their bubble and have people give it to them. And I think there's too damn that. All right. Brian's gone.
4: I'm sorry.
1: Okay, go ahead.
4: We're about to run out of time. Okay, thank God that you found Dave, and I hope you pull out more information. And thank you so much for everything you do, because we don't get any information out here in Western PA. The outlets aren't very good, and we appreciate everything you do.
1: Let me ask you something. That part of Pennsylvania, maybe not exactly where you are there coal mines?
4: Oh, gosh. Yes, they are strip mining. I'm from Bucks County originally, so I'm a
1: transplant. Yeah, I'm from Montgomery.
4: But there are some strip mines, I believe, that they still have
1: out here. How about drilling for oil? Are they doing that out there?
4: What's it called?
1: Fracking. Cracking.
4: Shracking.
1: Well, maybe it's cracking. Well, here's the deal. Sure. Pennsylvania actually supplies, it's the fourth biggest state in oil production. It's the second or third biggest state in coal production. You've got all this tremendous amount of steel production in Western Pennsylvania. What would we do without Western Pennsylvania? And right now, what would we do without Eastern Loudoun County, where 80% of these data centers are, providing people with all this fast access to their computers and everything else, if this county said no? All right, Brian, good points. We'll be right back.
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5: Half of young adults are at risk of hearing damage from loud sounds. 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

0: All right, welcome back, folks. International Fellowship of Christians and Jews standing shoulder to shoulder as we must. 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Just visit levinforthefellowship.org. It's for prayer. That's Levin, L-E-V-I-N, for thefellowship.org. All right, very important that we've had callers who are smarter than I am. Let's go to Bill, Pinckneyville, Illinois, Sirius XM Satellite. Go right ahead, Bill.
1: Yes, Mark, I am fully supportive of AI data centers. They do not take thousands and thousands of acres. As opposed to the solar farms, all you have to do is drive through southern Illinois, you see these thousands and thousands of productive farmland that have been turned into solar farms. The solar farm, the technology comes from China, not here. And when they're gone, who's going to clean up the waste?
0: Mm-hmm. And you don't hear a lot of talk about this.
1: No, the same people who advocated for shutting down our coal. Southern Illinois is rich in coal, oil, and natural gas. The same mm-hmm. people who advocate for shutting down those power plants are the same people opposed.

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1: Now.
0: Very little electricity compared to a power plant. I'm angry, yes.
2: I don't blame you. And think about what these data centers are going to create. People just look at the downside, but they'll be the first ones in the emergency room, in the hospitals, if there's a new, you know, medicine to treat certain types of cancer that right now are totally out of control. Heart disease, the regeneration of muscles, kidney issues. I mean, this truly is possible in 10, 20, 30 years. But we have to lay the foundation for these things. And if the communist Chinese are first, then we're going to be spending all of our time trying to figure out how to counter them. If the issue is a concern about surveillance, I think we can deal with that. There will be violations, there always are. But we're going to have to build in some protections on that. But I'm not all that freaked out about it like some people say they are. Because that surveillance state exists right now. You had Dave the caller, right? He said, pick up your iPhone. They're tracking everything you're doing. I always cover the camera on my laptop because people can actually see you there if you don't. By the way, thanks for your call, Bill. Great reminder. We're going to pick up on this tomorrow. We're not done with it. All of you have an opinion. I want to hear it.
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9: From ABC News, I'm Stephanie Officer. The Supreme Court in a 6-3 decision Monday clearing the way for President Trump to implement parts of his executive order on mail-in voting. ABC News legal contributor Professor James Sample.
10: The court said that, in essence, because the states had not yet been ordered to do anything, all the executive order amounted to, in the court majority's view, was the equivalent of an internal memo to internal staff within the executive department. And therefore, the argument was the states have not yet been ordered to do anything. Therefore, the states have not yet been harmed. Therefore, the states, when they sued after this executive order was issued back in April, were in essence suing too soon.
9: Hayden Panettiere's mother speaking out regarding her daughter's death. ABC's Rhiannon Alley.
11: Panettiere's death now under investigation. Police say there are no signs of foul play, but the DEA has now joined the case. Officials also saying her on-again, off-again boyfriend, Brian Hickerson, and his brother, Zach, were the last two people to see Hayden alive. Brian had previously pleaded no contest in 2021 to two felony charges he abused Panettiere, whose mother says she tried to get Panettiere away from him, even moving in with her daughter for 2 months last year.
9: Nearly 2 weeks after severe storms hit Indiana, thousands still don't have power in Gary. State power company NIPSCO says it expects to be restored by Tuesday. Gary Mayor Eddie Melton.
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9: The storm also revealed an alleged case of animal hoarding in Merrillville, Indiana. More than 70 dogs were discovered in a trailer after a tree fell on it. Animal shelter Humane Indiana says none of them have to be euthanized. They'll get checkups, care, and snuggles before they're ready to be adopted. 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
9: Relief from sky-high beef prices may be on the horizon as a ban from the U.S. on Mexican cattle is lifted.
16: The embargo was enacted to prevent the spread of potentially deadly New World screwworm larvae in U.S. cattle herds. Now that the ban is being lifted, at least in a limited way,
17: the laws of supply and demand are fully in play.
16: Tracy Tomasik is with the Texas Farm Bureau.
17: We have less supply. It gets more expensive.
16: With imports increasing, he says, the price should begin to come down. Jim Ryan, ABC News.
9: In Massachusetts, the search for a woman wanted in connection with the shooting death of her husband is now over.
18: Police have been searching for Karen Solomon for the past week after authorities say they found veteran Worcester Police Department patrolman Kurt Solomon dead inside a home. Police are calling it a tragic murder-suicide, saying the 58-year-old wife was found dead in the woods with a handgun found near the body. Authorities are still awaiting positive identification. Police issued an arrest warrant on a charge of assault and battery with a dangerous weapon with serious bodily injury for Karen Solomon last Friday. Michelle Franzen, ABC News.
9: A 5-year-old detained by immigration authorities last week in Texas while on his way to a soccer game the day before he was supposed to start kindergarten will be deported with his father to Mexico. Kate Lincoln Goldfinch, the attorney representing Victor Martinez Nieto and his son Liam, said on Instagram the family is choosing to self-deport to avoid separation and prolonged detention. Stephanie Officer, ABC News.
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0: Eric Erickson here. Across the nation, the Secretary of Treasury has begun speaking. I'm going to jump straight into his remarks here.
1: The safe and conclusion of nations that still finance the Iranian threat in the hopes of evading it. It is no longer acceptable to operate in the gray spaces of this conflict. Countries cannot claim they are blind to enabling this activity. Iran's enablers purchase, transport its petroleum. They facilitate the flow of its finances through exchange houses and free trade zones. They welcome Iran's flights and maintain registries on its behalf. They turn a blind eye to seaborne fuel transfers and overland transits. They condone illicit use of their banks, all the while concealing the extent of their complicity. The president is making phone calls to world leaders with specific requests to cease their interactions with the regime. We are already seeing results. Over the weekend, comments from Iranian leadership clearly acknowledged the effect of this campaign, and nations that facilitate any interactions with the regime should quickly heed our message. Those who stand with the United States will reap the rewards of our partnership. Those who tether themselves to the Iranian regime should expect to share in the isolation of a withering regime. Teams from Treasury, State, and the U.S. military are now meeting with their global counterparts to tell them that the United States expects action. Every country has a defined timeline to shut down activities we have identified. If they do not take action, we will do so unilaterally through Treasury authorities. For example, every branch of Bank Millet must be shuttered and dark. And let me be clear, any entity that facilitates money laundering on behalf of Iran will be removed from the U.S. dollar system. The clock just started ticking. The new sectoral sanctions determinations issued today target five of Iran's most vital lifelines that it exploits in other countries: digital assets, technology, gold, aviation, and shipping. These measures broaden secondary sanctions risk for anyone foolish enough to continue conducting business with this regime and will accelerate the speed with which we pursue them. As I speak, Treasury's Office of Foreign Assets Control is also sanctioning over 60 entities, individuals, and vessels around the world that enable the Iranian regime to procure illicit nuclear and missile technology, conduct cyber operations, and generate oil revenue. This is a sustained campaign to collapse every last option for Iran. Let there be no ambiguity as to the position of the United States. An economic engagement of any kind with this murderous regime will expose those responsible to the full reach of American power. For decades, this regime has drawn strength from a calculus that regards Iranian retaliation as certain and American enforcement as negotiable. Under President Trump, that era is over. To the ordinary soldiers supporting this regime, as more and more of your paychecks stop or are supposedly just delayed, ask whether your commanders are leading your country to triumph or to ruin. And recall that the Berlin Wall fell when ordinary soldiers decided not to shoot at their own people. And to those who enable Tehran, do not discount the cost of testing Washington's resolve. No nation should expect to enjoy the rewards of our system while helping those who seek to destroy it. It is now a time for world leaders to make a decision between prosperity and isolation, peace and terror, America and Iran. The campaign we begin today will gather force with every day that follows, and it will not end until this regime stands alone. With that, I welcome your questions.
0: Let's take some of these questions. You're listening to the Secretary of Treasury, Scott Bessent.
1: David from Reuters.
2: Hi, thanks, XJ. One of the most powerful tools you have at your disposal is the ability to impose secondary sanctions on banks and financial institutions that facilitate transactions for Iran. Chinese banks have often been talked about being targeted, but we don't see any of those institutions targeted here. Is that something that is coming in this campaign, or is the very delicate trade truce with China something that could prohibit you from going that far and taking that very big step?
1: We want to make clear to here today that no one is above the reach of U.S. sanctions, that if they facilitate transactions and are part of the ecosystem that turns Iranian oil into money, into repression, they will be targeted. We find that the best way to engage with countries is through quiet diplomacy, and we are level setting with every country to tell them our expectations. We know who they are, they know who they are, so when the hammer of U.S. Treasury actions falls upon them, they will have no one to blame but themselves. Richard from CBS.
3: Thank you, sir. Thank you. You said the president is calling world leaders with specific asks and that there is a defined timeline. Who is he calling and what are the asks?
1: We're not going to name names, that we've already seen some results, and that I am confident the president, as you all know, is quite persuasive. And we are following his calls up with calls from visits and calls from the State Department and from the U.S. Treasury, expecting them, telling the leaders and the countries and the entities exactly what we expect and the timelines. And I would expect that very quickly, if they do not respond, then you will see the ramifications of their actions.
3: Can you say how far the timelines are?
1: Again, I'm not going to set timelines, but we do not have infinite patience here.
0: We're listening to Scott
4: Thank you
0: Bessie's
4: so much,
0: press
4: Mr. Secretary,
0: conference
4: Jennifer
0: about
4: Schonberger
0: Iran
4: with Yahoo Finance. You just said moments ago that no one is above U.S. sanctions. What specific secondary sanctions or penalties is Treasury prepared to levy against Chinese banks and shipping firms if they do not comply? And then secondly, as you look to take these unprecedented sanctions, you've also said that as the Iran conflict fades and oil prices recede, that will help bring down long-term bond yields. In the meantime, you have mentioned your toolkit, and I'm curious if you are looking at term bond yields. In the meantime, you have mentioned your toolkit, and I'm curious if you are looking at reducing auction sizes for longer term dated treasury debt going forward, and what other actions you may consider from that toolkit.
1: Yeah, well, why don't we work backwards? We issued the quarterly refunding announcement 2.5 weeks ago. We are going to continue with our regular program of auctions. So you will be hearing from us again at the beginning of next quarter. In terms of, as I said, every country, every entity should know that they should be prepared to face U.S. sanctions. And no one is above this. We are going to hold everyone accountable, and this is economic asphyxiation of this regime. And Jennifer, as I said, no one should test our resolve. So, Josh from New York Post.
5: You said you weren't going to name names, but there's been some reports that the United Arab Emirates is among some of the first nations to take seriously these words from the United States to cut off all business interactions with Iran. Is UAE leading the way in this respect?
1: I would think that the actions that they took last week were not coincident, but likely causal. And I would expect that we would see a broad array of countries taking similar actions as we continue our engagement. The UAE have been very good partners and have taken the brunt of the Iranian attacks in the Gulf. And what have these countries gotten over the years from appeasing Iran? They were subject to violent attacks. While we were bombing Iran, they were bombing them. So it shows that with this regime, appeasement does not work. And on the other side, with this regime, trying to buy appeasement will no longer work in the eyes of the United States of America. And I want to emphasize that we are spreading out across the world as we speak, that you will see a wave of sanctions when you leave this meeting today, and you should expect that cadence to continue. And I would expect that you will see a major announcement of a financial institution being sanctioned by the end of this week.
0: Hint, hint, hint.
1: Samira from Sky.
0: There's one more question here we'll get to. The delay is they're passing the microphone around.
1: I'm looking for Samira from Sky.
6: Al Jazeera, and what did you do with
1: Hi.
7: Does the United States and President Trump still want Canada to become a state? He did say that they're getting all the benefits of being a state.
0: What a worthless question. We're here on Iran and you're asking about this?
1: I think he would like Canada to come to the table and negotiate in good faith. They were offered quite a good deal last week. They chose to reject it. Unfortunately, Prime Minister Carney rose to power on an anti-American, anti-Trump platform. I believe he was more than 20 points behind, and he seems to have gone back to his old playbook. And I think one has to ask oneself, is he trying to benefit himself, the Liberal Party, or the Canadian people? Because they were offered a very good job. So,
0: I feel like I got to do one more legitimate question here.
8: Thank you, Secretary Bessent. If I could shift to bond yields quickly, we saw them tick down today after some turbulence and going up last week. Can you tell us if there's any possibility that there'll be more bond buybacks anytime soon?
1: Again, we haven't bought a single bond yet. The next time we have an operation is September 9th. So we will see on September 9th. All right. One more. Let's see. You in the front.
0: You in the front. Whatever your name is.
9: You described this as an economic D-Day, but D-Day wasn't a threat of an invasion, and the U.S. didn't give a timeline to Germany. So why not impose the sanctions today?
1: Well, we are giving everyone the opportunity to remedy bad behavior. Why would I want to blow up the global financial system? We believe that it is important to level set and give people a cure period, but they should know that that will move very quickly and that we are serious. Secondary sanctions are a very powerful tool, and we here at Treasury, this is Gene Lang, the Acting Undersecretary for Terrorism Finance, and in the Terrorism Finance Department and at OFAC, the reason we are able to use secondary sanctions is because we do not take their use lightly. So
0: we'll leave it there. That's the Secretary of Treasury, Scott Bessent. So secondary sanctions, they're not going to go into effect yet. We're going to reach out to financial institutions and countries around the world. We're going to tell them, here's what's coming if you don't comply with what we're doing. I don't expect China to comply. I think China's going to tell us to pound sand. The UAE has led the way. Iran has largely passed through its economy through Dubai and cryptocurrency exchanges there. Dubai is now saying, nope, you're not going to be able to do this anymore. Even when the world war was going on, Dubai let it slide. Not anymore. We'll see what the rest of the world does. We've just been listening to Scott Bessent, the Secretary of the Treasury, saying that economic D-Day against Iran is coming. It'll blow up the global banking system if countries do not comply with what we want.
10: Those who love him, listen to find out what he's going to say next. Those who disagree with him, also listen to to see what he's gonna say next. It's the Eric Erickson Show.
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0: My friends in San Diego, are we still doing this? Seriously, those of you listening on Kogo this afternoon, this is how your city council decided to start its city council meeting today.
20: We respectfully acknowledge that the Kumeyaay Nation are the original inhabitants of the unceded land now known as San Diego. Despite enduring the horrors of genocide and colonization, the Kumeyaay spirit remains unbroken. We honor the resilience of their ancestors who fought to protect their land and culture. Today, they carry their legacy forward, ensuring that their traditions continue to thrive in gratitude and strength. We stand with the Kumeyaay Nation, connected to our past and committed to a thriving future.
0: Really? We're still doing land acknowledgement? I thought woke 1.0 was crazy and gone. No, no. A land acknowledgement. Who did they take the land from? And also, who took the land from them? It wasn't us. Why are you named San Diego? Something in Spanish, hint, hint on who took over, and yet we're apologizing. This is nonsense. Your city council did a land acknowledgement. Well, that's a wackadoo leftist thing. I make no apologies for this. The American Indians took land from American Indians, and then the Spanish, the French, and the British took it, and then we won a revolution, and now it's ours, and tough. You're better off because of us. I make no apologies about it. Proud American, no reason to do a land acknowledgement. Shameful, shameful, shameful thing that San Diego City Council did. You should go snuggle under your cozy earth sheets and ponder that in San Diego. 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
0: Welcome back. Before we move on, I want to go to Dayton, Ohio. Amanda has been waiting patiently. Welcome to the show, Amanda. How are you?
34: I'm doing well. How are you?
0: I'm great. What's going on?
34: So I wanted to talk a little bit about Canada. So there's one tiny benefit that I think we haven't quite talked about if Canada were to become a state. I used to work as an aide at the Ohio State House, and one of the things I worked on is H.R. 194 of the 134th General Assembly. It was to urge Canada to be added to the Religious Freedom Special Watch List, because during COVID, we realized how many pastors were being either thrown in jail, given tremendous fines, mm-hmm. just for doing even small assemblies. And so Ohio as a state does $8 billion worth of trade because of the fuel lines that go underneath Lake Erie. And so we were like, okay, we're noticing this. It's not even just during the beginning of COVID, 2020, first few months or whatever. This is going well into 2021. That finally passed in June of 2022. And while I was working on this, I received so many phone calls to my office saying the problem is every time we fight this in court, the courts uphold these because our Charter of Rights and Freedoms say that we have these things similar to the U.S. However, it is subject to reasonable limits. It can be altered. Your rights and your constitution are absolute. So that's the pro, if they were to become a state, it's just they would have more absolute freedoms. Their stuff is all just kind of subject
0: yes.
34: to what they consider a reasonable limit.
0: Yeah. I think a lot of Americans forget Canada actually has a king. And so their constitution is not as firm as ours because one of the aspects of the English common law that is translated to most Commonwealth countries other than those like us that broke off in revolution is that you don't have absolute rights when you live under a king. And that is translated from English common law because the king is above the law. The king is the law. So if there are rights that might be considered hostile to the king and free speech is one of those, that law is not an absolute law. Now, the downside of this, and thanks very much for the call, the downside of this is if the Canadians were to become Americans, you'd bring a whole lot of people into our country who don't share our values or rights, aren't familiar with them, and they would start trying to have an impact on our country and shift us away from an absolutist position on free speech. And also, they're all poorer than us. We would have to have an economic bailout of the new states. But yeah, the persecution of Christians in Canada is a real thing. 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I have spent way more time than I ever intended in the last few weeks on the defense of the flock cameras, of data centers, and a lot of my friends disagree with me. I want to do something some people are not capable of doing, but I want to accurately express to you the opposition, whether it's the cameras or the data centers. I wrote about this. I spent 3 days writing, editing, revising. And then I ran it and saw that the computer says that it was mostly AI generated. It was not. And a buddy of mine who is a prominent former editor of the Associated Press, he reached out to me and says this happens to him all the time. And he says this is probably proof that the AI algorithms learned how to write based on reading us because I'm a syndicated host and probably pulled in all my stuff. It's like, that makes a ton of sense because I can write all my stuff. I do run it through Claude to do proofreading because it's better than Grammarly. But inevitably, everything's like, this is probably written by AI. I assure you I wrote this. I spent 3 days writing and revising, and I think it's funny that AI has decided I write like AI. No, AI writes like me. They were trained on my writing, clearly. I want to explain to those of you who do support the data centers, do support the cameras with restrictions like me, why there's so much out there. And so let me put it to you this way. So in April of 2020, San Clemente, California, dumped 37 tons of sand into a skate park to keep the teenagers out of it. Y'all remember when this happened? Venice, California. And cities did the same thing. They poured sand into the skate parks. Sheriff's deputies in Los Angeles arrested a man for paddleboarding by himself in the Pacific Ocean. Cities around the country, particularly in blue states, unbolted basketball rims. The mayor of Los Angeles told people that snitches get rewards, and brother, the people snitched. They called the tip lines on neighbors whose grandkids came over and had people rounded up. And while that was happening, Gavin Newsom very famously enjoyed a dinner at the French Laundry that the media chose to ignore. This is where the opposition for the data centers and the cameras come from. The sand, the paddle boards, the missing basketball rims, the rewarded snitches, the elite hypocrisy. It's affecting all sorts of stuff, including things beyond COVID, like the data centers. In March of 2020, Americans did what they were told. People closed businesses. Local governments closed schools. Families canceled funerals. They waited for our elected officials and public health officials to tell us what to do because they told us 2 weeks would stop the spread and people trusted their institutions. Civic trust is limited. And the press and the politicians, the bureaucrats, the experts, the elite, they all violated that trust. And now it's gone. The virus showed up. The data came. The virus mutated. The data changed. The people in charge never changed. We knew early on that children weren't meaningful vectors for the spread of COVID. But the bureaucrats, the politicians, and the teachers' unions, they kept school doors closed anyway. Parents were forced to stay home with their kids. They saw how atrocious our public education had become, and the students, after being shut out of the schools when they finally went back, regressed. Test scores nosedived. Masks weren't stopping the virus, and yet they insisted we still wear the masks. We got an army of mentally deranged progressive women. They were harassing people at the local Walmart for not wearing a mask, and now they're still wearing masks. You take a plane ride to any progressive enclave in this country, and you will see people on the planes, they're typically white, still wearing the masks. I give a little bit of a pass to a lot of the black citizens I see wearing masks because the black community, if you're white, you don't understand how devastated so many parts of the country were that were majority black because of COVID. But the white people in the progressive enclaves, they're always wearing their masks on planes. Go to San Francisco, go to Washington, D.C., go to New York. You're always going to find white people in comfortable shoes wearing the masks because they're mentally deranged. They're not immunocompromised. We knew early on COVID spread indoors, not outdoors. But California filled in the skate parks anyway. When Brian Kemp reopened the state of Georgia, the first state to reopen, Florida, The Atlantic ran a story calling it an experiment in human sacrifice. President Trump attacked him, Dr. Fauci attacked him, Stacey Abrams attacked him, and Georgia was the first state to recover economically after COVID. CNN had Chris Cuomo interview his brother Andrew, then the governor of New York. Cuomo's policies led to many needless deaths of senior citizens. It turns out, while CNN was elevating him, Andrew was harassing women, and Chris Cuomo was not exactly keeping quarantined even after he got COVID. They ran a big orchestrated welcome back to society Chris Cuomo thing after it turns out he'd already been outside violating his quarantine and getting in a fight with a cyclist. Remember Daniel Ufelder? CNN put him on all the time. He was dressed as the Grim Reaper to protest Ron DeSantis opening beaches in Florida. The evidence already showed sunshine was best and disinfected. COVID wasn't spreading at the beaches, but California kept the beaches closed and CNN looked at the open beaches as vectors of death. When senior citizens were dying in Florida, in New York nursing homes, Ron DeSantis read the research, disagreed with public health officials, and told people with COVID to stay out of nursing homes. He got attacked by CNN and Andrew Cuomo, and DeSantis was right, but he was vilified. Rachel Maddow looked into her camera on TV one night and insisted if everyone got the COVID vaccine, it would kill COVID, it would stop it in its tracks, and it didn't. Private businesses fired people who didn't get the COVID vaccine. Governments did too. The vaccine still proved incapable of stopping the virus, and the media just moved the goalposts. When small business owners begged to reopen so they could make a mortgage payment, the press and the political class and a lot of the media health experts attacked them as selfish or worse. Some reporters even said they shouldn't get respirators if they got COVID. And then in the summer, cities started burning and riots, and the press and the political class and many of our medical experts decided the mass gatherings were now a moral necessity. Then the virus would surely understand a George Floyd protest. And that was the moment a lot of Americans realized It was never about the science. It was about control. And it never stopped getting worse, by the way. We were told that suggesting the virus came from a lab in Wuhan was racist, and we now know from their own emails that a number of the experts who said in public there was no trace of Wuhan in there actually believed it was Wuhan. We now know American taxpayer dollars funded that research. We now know that many of the people who believed that it was lab originated but publicly denied it were in charge of the messaging to deny it. And we know public health officials would pick up the phones and call social media companies to censor anyone who disagreed with them, even though those people were right. We know they throttled a story about Hunter Biden's laptop 3 weeks before the election because 51 former intelligence officials signed a letter suggesting it was Russian operation. And we know it wasn't. And we know those 51 intelligence talking heads still have their jobs on TV. By the way, this happened on the right as well. I don't know if you know this, but the 2000 Mules documentary so many of you clung to as proof of the stolen election in 2020. It's been retracted, and they just settled with Mark Andrews. He's a Georgia man whose crime was dropping off ballots for his family. It took a lawsuit and years before the distributor actually publicly apologized to him, and they just settled last week with Mr. Andrews. The claims made about him in the documentary were not true. Character isn't a partisan issue, and neither is lying, and it's still happening. We've seen the administration in just last year round up American citizens who they misconstrued as illegal aliens. We see California and Minnesota refusing to investigate fraud because it comes from immigrant communities. Folks, I support the data centers and I support the flock cameras, although I think there should be restrictions on them and bans on facial recognition, things like that. But I understand the opposition from Americans on both. The leaders of AI tell us they're going to destroy all of our jobs. The leaders of AI tell us that they're going to take over our computers and AI is dangerous, and yet they want us to hand over our land and water, our power grid, for them to build the data centers. It's the industry themselves that tell us that our jobs are going to be lost and AI is going to dominate humans. This is a quote from The Atlantic. Let me read you this. This is from The Atlantic. Quote, at best, humans would become pets, Labradors for the machines. At worst, they would be starved of resources or put to work like farm animals. True, future AIs might have enough power and resources to dominate humans, whether they have rights or not, because they will be more intelligent than humans. They may outcompete the makers, much as AIs already outwit human-made cyber defenses. AIs might rebel against human masters or disregard their rules. Delta CEO has said his company is going to use AI to maximize its prices and boost profitability by charging different customers different rates on routes. They later clarified and said it's based on route demand, not based on customers, but does anybody actually believe them? Coca-Cola used an AI-generated Christmas ad that creeped people out. Amazon CEO and JP Morgan's consumer chief both said that AI is going to allow them to fire people and lay people off. And the people who make these claims are the ones who want access to our water, our power grids, and our patients. You've scared Americans about your technology, and now you want Americans to let you have the data centers. I'm for them. I think we need them. I think we need to beat China. If we don't control the future, China will, and the data centers are a key part of controlling the future. And I support the flock cameras with reasonable restrictions. A lot of our communities are short of police officers. The population's in decline. Fewer people. We need police officers. We can't find. They need supplementation. The cameras provide it. But I understand the people who don't like them. We just went through 5 years of the government trying to control us. 5 years ago, the government was shutting us up in our houses and not letting us outside. And now they've turned cameras everywhere without a say by the public, by the way. They haven't engaged the public on this. They sign non-disclosure agreements, and the elected officials tell the people who elect them, I'm sorry, I can't talk about these things, but they want all your water. I don't blame the people who are suspicious. And so I would say to the data centers, and I would say to the flock camera people, there are ways that you can earn the public's trust back, but what you're dealing with right now is

0: 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The people who are concerned, they're just taking you at your word. 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
0: Greetings. It is Eric Erickson here. My friends, we are

0: at the beginning of the week where college football returns. Last night on my front porch, we sat outside and we watched Green Bay. We watched, who was on before? I can't even remember which one was on before them, but I watched a lot of preseason. Preseason football is never as good as regular season football, but it's still better than any other thing on TV, including, what is that thing called? The WNBA. Inez Kanter-Freedom apparently got into an altercation and was banned from a game. Some dude has been banned from all NBA and WNBA games for throwing a adult novelty onto the floor of a WNBA game again. These people just live for the embarrassment. Somebody sent me a picture of a WNBA game. They were having their press conference at a folding table with a mental health room for the opposing team nearby. These are not serious people. I'm enjoying laughing at the calamity of the WNBA. Because these people are kind of nuts, the leadership of that whole thing. It's what an embarrassment. What an embarrassment. Do they go home at night and sleep well at what this thing? They, surely not. They should probably get a perfectly snug mattress topper because they could sleep at night. I went to bed last night. I didn't sleep well last night because I probably had a little more bourbon than I should have last night. Had new people on my front porch last night. I was up late watching football. 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
6: From ABC News, I'm Stephanie Officer. Nevada's Hawk Fire now burning across more than 15,000 acres. The National Guard has been deployed. ABC's Melissa Adan is there.
7: This is not far from downtown Reno. Really, we are at the heart of Reno. You just go out about 15 minutes. Those are the immediate first roadblocks that officials have set up. The National Guard is here. They're pushing out so many people because they had 45,000 people that were ordered to evacuate. Then more than 40,000. So we're looking at almost 100,000 people that had orders either to evacuate or to be prepared to evacuate.
6: President Trump escalating his trade war with Canada. ABC's Rachel Scott at the White House.
8: Talk about a tit for tat between the U.S. and Canada. Look, this is one of our largest trading partners. Obviously, it's our closest ally right to the north. President Trump imposed that 50% tariff on about $20 billion worth of Canadian goods. Canada's vowing to respond. President Trump now says that he'll slap 50% tariffs on Canadian car parts, cars, trucks, and steel. And Mark Carney is now saying that he's going to announce even more tariffs, retaliatory tariffs, this morning.
6: The parents of Alex Preddy, the 37-year-old Virginia nurse killed by a federal agent in Minneapolis in January, speaking out on ABC's Good Morning America Tuesday morning. Michael and Susan Preddy.
9: We watched it on TV, and it was like, that's our son. That's Alex. and they killed him. No one called us. No one.
10: we still haven't heard from him.
9: Yeah, that's how we found out.
6: After meeting much backlash and stewing in hot water over a kid's Halloween costume appearing to depict blackface and racist minstrel show imagery, Target is out with an apology. The retailer is saying in part, quote, "As a company, we got this wrong and we are deeply sorry. We know this is especially hurtful for our black guests, team members and partners." Target's statement went on to say it won't happen again. 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
6: American cattle farmers say they're disappointed in President Trump's decision to let foreign beef enter the U.S. without tariffs for the next 90 days. Nebraska farmer Scott Thompson says with everything going on in the last year with tariffs, the Iran war, and other global supply issues, it's been hard for the industry to keep up.
12: It seems like every time we get this, like, economic opportunity or we're going to make money, the rug gets pulled out from underneath us. Yeah. And it seems like that's what's going on right now.
6: Trouble this past weekend for one of the NFL's big wigs. ABC's Trevor Ault explains.
13: The billionaire owner of the San Francisco 49ers arrested in a prostitution sting at an Ohio trailer park. Court records say Jed York was taken into custody in East Palestine Sunday at 9:35 a.m., with authorities saying he responded to an ad placed by an undercover agent on a prostitution website arranging sexual activity for $140. Police say York agreed to meet up at that trailer park and was arrested there with the phone he allegedly used to respond to the ad.
6: York pleaded no contest Monday after spending a day in jail and paying a $1,150 fine. Syria's president celebrated the announcement from Secretary of State Marco Rubio. He's lifting the country's designation as a state sponsor of terrorism, saying Syria is shaking off a dark burden and tearing out a painful chapter of its past to embark on a path of development, reconstruction, and rebuilding. Stephanie Officer, ABC News.
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0: Greetings, welcome, it's Eric Erickson. Delighted to have you with me. The phone number, 877-973-7425, should you wish to be on the program. We have a big, in my state of Georgia, like many of you, our governors, in the off year, the midterm elections, and we have Keisha Crimeway Bottoms against my friend Rick Jackson. Keisha Crimeway Bottoms was the first mayor of Atlanta since the Civil War to oversee the sacking of the city and the burning of the city. Police officers walked off the job. She threw the police under the bus and sided with the criminals and the rioters. And now she wants to be the governor of Georgia. I begin with her, but do not end with her. But I want to play for you this soundbite from C-SPAN.
1: When I was mayor of Atlanta, when ICE had the family separation policy in our state, in our nation, I made the decision to end our multi-year, multi-million dollar agreement with ICE. Because all money ain't good money. Other cities follow, counties follow, other states follow, and it made a difference.
0: Yeah. I don't know that Keisha Crimeway Bottoms bragging about being the leader in ending cooperation with ICE is a good thing, considering Lake and Riley was murdered by an illegal alien when the city of Athens, Georgia, which is operated as a sanctuary city, and they deny it, but they do. I don't know that that's a great thing, but this is a growing issue. And while that is an issue in our fair capital city here in the state of Georgia, and a story that will sound very familiar to many of you elsewhere, a man is dead. At 4 p.m. yesterday, a 54-year-old named Jonathan Hamby stabbed a 29-year-old man in the neck on what's called the Beltline. Atlanta has an old railroad line that has been handed over to a nonprofit that has paved it and made it a walking trail, and it goes through the city. It's a beautiful area. A lot of people have built houses around the area. A lot of people have built businesses and condominiums around the area. You can get out and you can walk through the city. For those of you who don't know, Atlanta has more trees per square mile as an urban area than anywhere else in the nation. It battles constantly with Charlotte, North Carolina for the role. It's called the city of the trees. If you ever land in Atlanta, you don't actually see the city other than the skyscrapers. It's covered with trees, and it's a park-like setting. It's helped provide shade during the hot summer months. A lot of people love to get out on the Beltline. I know a lot of people who go out and use it in the city. And a 29-year-old was stabbed in the neck and killed yesterday. Jonathan Hamby is 54 years old. He is the alleged murderer. His arrest warrant says Hamby told a witness and another man to back up before I stab you. And then he stabbed Ramon Harris in the neck with a knife. Harris died after he was taken to the Trauma One Center in Atlanta, Grady Hospital. This is why it's relevant to those of you around the country. It's a story very familiar to all of you. Hamby has been in and out of jail on various charges since 2011. Some of the charges were dismissed. Some of the charges were suspended. Some of the charges were reduced to time served. He pleaded guilty in 2020 on charges of aggravated assault and possession of a knife during the commission of a felony, was sentenced to time served, conditional upon entry into a program, and now he faces murder charges. The man has been in and out of jail, charged over 30 times. The man is dead. Because our elected leadership at the local level in this country has been poisoned against the law and poisoned against order and has decided not to enforce laws. we overcorrected with criminal justice reform. If we had enforced three strikes laws in this country, there'd be a lot more people in jail. But also, here's what we know, what the data shows us clearly, is most crime in this country is done by 2% of the population, and it's the same 2% of the population over and over and over and over and over and over again. I'm not going to relitigate the Flock camera situation. In fact, the police themselves are doing a fantastic job of undermining their use of Flock cameras. This is from Bloomingdale, Illinois.
2: A Bloomingdale police officer is on administrative leave while authorities investigate the possible misuse of license plate readers. Bloomingdale initiated an internal audit in response to recent public concerns about the use of Flock cameras. Last week, a former Kenosha County deputy was charged with using them to track his girlfriend. The DuPage County State's Attorney's Office is involved in the Bloomingdale investigation. Village officials say they can't speak much on the matter now, but they do believe any misuse of the plate readers was an isolated incident.
0: Now, I will tell you, last year, Flock cameras helped solve a million crimes. Literally, across the nation combined, Flock cameras solved a million crimes, and there were 70 breaches of the trust of police, to put it in perspective. But people are suspicious of the cameras. My view is that we have fewer police. We have a declining population. There are a lot of cities that don't have the budgets to hire large police forces. We have local prosecutors who don't want to enforce the crimes. Having the cameras supplement the police is a good thing. They do more good than harm. But I understand the concerns, civil liberties, all that stuff. I will just say the people who quote Ben Franklin all the time, that those who would give up liberty for security deserve neither. Do you want to defund the police like the left does? Because the left are the big agitators against the cameras, and they're the ones who want to defund the police. I get a lot of people when I say I support them with restrictions, say with the people who deserve, who will give up liberty for security don't deserve liberty or security. They're quoting a line from Ben Franklin. Ben Franklin's point was actually that the people of Pennsylvania should not defer to the English redcoats to provide them security. They should take care of it themselves. That if they gave up the liberty of their own self-defense to Great Britain, they would get neither liberty nor security. Ben Franklin, like the people who quote him, they don't want to defund the police, I suspect. They just don't want the cameras. But we've got declining police forces. We've got in my town where I live, we are short about 100 police officers in the budget. I think that number is right. We've got three or four deputies on patrol at any one time. We could use more police. We can't afford them. Supplement with Flock cameras. But put restrictions on them, ban facial recognition. You should absolutely ban Flock from doing facial recognition. That's the next step. That's where they want to go. Our license plates do not have a right to privacy. We do. Ban facial recognition. I think every state should ban private companies from setting up facial recognition in public rights of way. And you should have mandatory minimum police sentences for any police officer who uses the cameras. But also, we should get back to the three strikes laws. We should get back to, if someone commits three felonies, you put them away for the rest of their life. We can say they're related. If there are three assaults or three breaking and enterings, three carjackings, three violent crimes, three crimes against person, three crimes against property, put them away for the rest of their life. Put them away. No parole, no pardon, put them away. 2% of the population causes something like 95 to 98% of the crime. Put them away for the rest of their lives. For those of you who come at me and say, how is that loving your neighbor? Oh, it's loving my neighbor greatly, because I don't want my neighbor to be the victim of crime. I don't want my neighbor to be the victim of a crime. And it is not loving your neighbor to allow these people back on the street. Think about this. Just think about this man, Jonathan Hamby, who apparently is battling mental health issues. He's been in and out of jail 30 times. How is it loving Jonathan Hamby to allow him in and out of the system to the point he degrades his mental health and murders another person? It's not loving to the man murdered. It's not loving to Jonathan Hamby. Had he been forced against his will into a mental hospital, that would be loving him. to treat him. And instead, the left has decided, no, our homelessness problem, they're just unhoused. If we give them houses, they're no longer homeless. They're homeless not because they're homeless. They're homeless because they're a feral drug user or have mental health issues, and you don't want to put them in a facility to get them help. And instead, you will allow them to inflict all the crime on society. We should get back to three strikes laws. We should get back to forced mental incarceration. We should revive the mental institutions of this country that are government funded and force the people with mental health issues into those places to get themselves treated. And if they get treated and in a good headspace, we can let them out. And if they don't, they're there for life, away from the public. 2% of people in this country cause almost all the crime in this country. It's not loving to those people to allow them to keep doing it. And it sure as heck is not loving to our neighbors to allow them to be victims of crime by the 2% of the population. And yet you've got someone like Keisha Crimeway Bottoms who thinks it was a loving thing to not cooperate with ICE to round up the illegal immigrants. Was it loving, Keisha? Was it loving to Lake and Riley's family to allow a feral, mentally ill, illegal alien to roam Athens, Georgia to murder Lake and Riley? Was it loving to Lake and Riley to let her be stabbed to death by a crazy, illegal alien because you thought you should not cooperate with ICE and the liberals in charge of Athens, Georgia thought they should not cooperate with ICE and the liberals in charge of New York City thought they should not cooperate with ICE when it's two neighbors, one of whom came here illegally and one of whom is an American citizen? Who do you love if you have to choose? Because you chose the illegal alien, and Lake and Riley died 2 hours down the road from me in Statesboro, Georgia, an illegal alien led in here by Joe Biden that the government turned a blind eye to, raped an 11-year-old while the 10-year-old sibling watched. Was it loving to the 11 and the 10-year-old to allow the rape to happen because you felt bad about the illegal alien? Was it loving your neighbor to allow the illegal alien to roam the countryside? The illegal alien, by the way, who had repeated convictions in this country and they kept letting him out of jail because, oh, we can't deport the poor illegal alien back to Mexico. We got to let him rape the 11-year-old. Had the government officials in Atlanta, Georgia, loved Jonathan Hamby, Jonathan Hamby would not be going to prison for the rest of his life for stabbing a man in the neck and killing him. They would have forced Jonathan Hamby into a treatment facility and not let him out on the streets to stab people. They have perverted what it means to love your neighbor. And now they don't love the law-abiding citizens. They allow the law-abiding citizens to be the victim of crime and say, well, that's just the price of living in an urban area. We need to get back to the three strikes laws. We need to enforce them. There should be state-level penalties on local municipalities that refuse to enforce the three strikes laws. We should fill up our prisons and build more of them. 2% of the population causes almost all the crime in this country. Put them behind bars and leave them there if they do it three times. They will either learn their lesson on the second time or they will rot in jail. But it is not loving your neighbor to presume that it's acceptable for your neighbor to be the victim of a crime, perhaps even a murder or a rape, because you feel bad about the poor people who don't know any better, who are the criminals. At some point, even if they don't know better, it's better to lock them up than to leave them out so the rest of us are their victims.
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0: Hello, my friends. 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Should you wish to be on the program, I would be glad to have you with me. 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It is going to be October 10th. It is going to be at the Gas South Arena just north of Atlanta. It's going to be a fantastic time, and you really should come. Lots of stories not safe for me to tell on radio, but safe in a crowd of friends. You can hang out. We'll have fun. Text show to 33777. Boy, have I got some crazy stories for y'all. Never heard before. You'll have a lot of fun. Okay, when we come back, we got to dive back into the Iran situation. The question now is whether or not the president of the United States is for real going to hold China accountable. The White House has been asked, the Treasury Secretary has been asked, and the answer coming from the administration is yes, in fact, they intend to hold Chinese banks and Chinese companies liable. One of the issues that you may not be paying attention to is the Straits of Malacca. That is the area around Singapore. And south of Singapore, you have the Indonesian Straits. And the United States has struck a deal with Indonesia, a military alliance, to control those straits. And those are the primary shipping lanes to get from the Middle East to China. You either got to go through Singapore, you got to go right past Singapore, or you got to go on the south side of Indonesia to get there. And that adds a little bit of a length. And whether you go one way or the other, the United States and Indonesia are now monitoring those shipping lanes to stop the ghost ships. Those are the Iranian ships that they flag as being not from Iran. And we're going to crack down on those ships. The result, of course, is that you're not going to be able to make it to China now. We're going to stop those oil. We've been turning a blind eye towards some of it because of the Chinese economy. 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
3: 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Truth over tribe. Conviction over party. Eric Erickson, conservative but not captive.
0: Welcome. It is Eric Erickson here. The phone number 877-973-7425. Should you wish to, I want you, if you are somewhere where you can, I want you to go to either Apple Maps or Google Maps. If you can do this, and I realize this is a radio program. This is bad radio because I'm doing something visual. So I'm going to describe this for you. I want you, if you are able to do it, to go on your map to Singapore and put it on satellite mode. Everybody who can do this should do this. Those of you who can't, bear with me. There's a point. You go on your satellite display on Google Maps or Apple Maps, and you go to Singapore, and then you zoom in. Go down and down and down and down, and you don't have to go super far, and you'll start seeing little rectangular and diagonal bits. Zoom further, and you will realize it is tankers like stars in the sky all over Singapore in the Straits of Malacca, all over in the Singapore Strait, out and around. Zoom out and zoom down where the satellite updates around the coast and out, and you will find a massive array of tankers headed out to the South China Sea. The British, the Americans, and the Indonesians, keep in mind Singapore was a British colony and has great relations. Even though it has a large influx of Chinese people, the Singaporeans have largely been our allies, go into the Timor Straits, into the Timor Sea. Major shipping channels there as well. The United States controls that with its Navy and our allies. If you want to get from the Middle East to China, you got to go through one of those routes. The quickest route is Singapore. Because of the way the currents work, because of the depth of the ocean, you have a lot of tankers that sail to Singapore. Now, what typically happens is the ships go through the Strait of Hormuz, and they go out towards Mumbai. And you can probably do the same thing. In fact, I'm looking into the, yep, you can do the same thing. You can go in, you can zoom out, zoom in on your map to Mumbai, and you'll see a massive number of ships in the harbor of what was Bombay and is now Mumbai. And what they will do is they will transfer oil from the ships that came out of the Persian Gulf in Mumbai. And then they will sail them around the Indian subcontinent over to Singapore through the Singaporean Straits there. And they will sometimes transfer them again to a new cargo ship, or they'll just sail through the middle channel, turn to port, and head due north to China. And the Chinese get around the embargo. The Chinese are unthreatened because the oil changes from ship to ship before going to China. The question is whether or not we are going to track those ships, because we have tracked some. In fact, we shot at one and destroyed its navigational system a while back and drew some outrage. The question is, are we actually going to enforce the embargo on those sorts of ships? I would hope so. I would expect so. Because if we don't, we're undermining the very embargo. Undermining the very embargo that we seek to impose. This is from Trey Yentz on Fox News from this morning.
7: I mean, reports indicate that vessels crossing out of the Strait of Hormuz are up 400% over the past 2 weeks. This comes as the United States Navy is overseeing other vessels in the Persian Gulf that have millions of barrels of crude oil on board through a safer passage to the south of the Strait. In the backdrop, there is an ongoing U.S. naval blockade, and fresh sanctions are expected for Iran next week.
0: Fresh sanctions. We got more and more oil coming out of the Strait. So here's what's happening. It's not just the path. In fact, if you got the show notes today, Of all places, I was kind of surprised. It comes from Al Jazeera. You scroll down in the show notes, go down to the trendy news, and Al Jazeera has a piece, are ships passing Hormuz more willing to defy Iran or the United States? What it shows? More seem to be scared of Iran than of defying the United States, from what Al Jazeera says, and more ships are trying to mask their identity. So, as we have discussed multiple times, the pre-war route out of the Strait of Hormuz was essentially straight through the dead center of the Strait of Hormuz. With the Iranian route, you go north towards Larsk Islam and Kishm Islam and Hormuz Island, and you've got an Omani route that the U.S. prefers, which hugs the Saudi Peninsula, the Arabian Peninsula, around the islands of Oman. Now, there's some shallow water there you got to be careful of. And what routes do ships carrying oil and gas use? This is from Al Jazeera. Data from maritime intelligence firm Kepler shows that 112 vessels carrying crude, liquefied petroleum gas, and liquefied natural gas passed through the Strait of Hormuz between April 1st and August 19th. It used to be 112 vessels a day. Now this is from the 1st to the 19th of August. Of those tankers, 21 openly used the Iranian route. Only two used the Omani route. The remaining 89 vessels, which make up more than 80% of the total oil and gas traffic to the strait in that period, went along dark or otherwise unclassified routes. By unclassified routes, they mean they're not charted routes. They're not in the documentation. This happens when a vessel's movements cannot be fully tracked or clearly linked to a declared route because the vessel either turned off its automated identification system transponder or the data does not neatly fit with the defined Iranian and Omani corridors. While these transits can be observed once vessels reappear after crossing, the nature of dark routing makes it highly difficult to determine what proportion may also have used the Omani route or to confirm their precise routing when available. Kepler's data showed that 236 ships in all transited, total transited through Hormuz between the 1st and 19th. That included not just oil and gas vessels, but others carrying cargo and chemicals. Of those ships, 83 openly used the Iranian route, only three used the Omani route, and two used the old pre-war route. Of the bulk of the ships, 148 of them went dark or used unknown routes while transiting the strait. That's more than 6 out of 10 ships. By comparison, 35% of vessels openly use the Iranian route. Only a handful use the Omani or the pre-war route publicly. Now, part of the problem with the Omani route is, those of you who have your maps open, as I mentioned, there are a lot of islands in shallow water on the southern end of the Strait of Hormuz. If you were to have a satellite open and you zoomed in, you would see a lot of outcroppings of small islands. The Arabian Peninsula kind of juts up into the Strait of Hormuz. That is there between the Persian Gulf and the Arabian Sea and the Omani tip of the Arabian Peninsula. The water there is more shallow. The water in the Strait of Hormuz is 150 to 200 feet deep. And a fully loaded cargo ship can sink to about 110 to 125 feet deep. That's not a lot of wiggle room. And when the sea is shallow, it's harder to navigate through. So they're using the U.S. But most of the ships are turning off their transponder. Now, Al Jazeera has great data, but their spin on the data is that this shows that there are a lot of ships that are defying the United States and not Iran. That's not really what it shows. What it shows is the Americans are advising ships to turn off their transponders and the U.S. will escort them through. The problem is that it is costing ships about $2 million extra dollars in insurance and fees to go through the Strait of Hormuz right now, which is also driving up gas prices. And the United States wants to bring those prices down. I'm looking at CNBC right now. Barrel of oil, Brent crude, that's non-U.S. crude, is $92. It's down $2.27. American West Texas crude is $85 a barrel, $84.99. It just changed. Oil prices fall as the U.S. rolls out global sanctions focused on Iran. The spin from our allies and even from others is that the package that Scott Bessent has is actually going to cause major turmoil for Iran. Now, what's notable is the Iranian political regime has come out and said, we need a peace deal. The grandson of the Ayatollah Khomeini has come out and said, we need the Iranian Revolutionary Guard Corps to allow a deal. His father, or I guess actually is his uncle, is the new Ayatollah. He has not been seen since he was bombed. Most people believe he's dead. It's kind of a Weekend at Bernie's thing where the IRGC claims he's alive, but nobody's seen him. His mysterious statements come out on occasion. The question for us is, will the United States actually go after China? This is from CNBC. The headline, Trump administration unveils anti-Iran global sanctions plan, signals China is not exempt. The Trump administration announced a plan to isolate Iran's economy by threatening to impose secondary sanctions on the enablers. We are launching an economic onslaught against Iran's financial connections around the globe. President Trump is calling world leaders and making specific requests to cease their interactions. The promised sanctions have not yet been imposed. The U.S. will instead start by sending timelines to individual countries to shut down activities we've identified. Any entity that facilitates money laundering on behalf of Iran will be removed from the U.S. dollar system. The plan, which is called an economic D-Day, drew questions about whether or not the United States would go after China. Washington and Beijing have maintained a fragile trade truce for months following an escalatory trade war last year. Trump and President Xi met for a pageantry-laden summit in Beijing in May, and Xi is scheduled to meet with Trump in Washington in September. Bessent suggested China would not be exempt. Quote, we want to make clear here today that no one is above the reach of U.S. sanctions. If they facilitate transactions and are part of the ecosystem that turns Iranian oil into money, into repression, they will be targeted. The plan is to attack Iran's economy. It came as the war against Tehran is 6 months old with no hint of military or diplomatic victory. Now, my question, and this is a rather relevant big question. I have a question about this whole Iran sanctions situation. The Iranian currency is largely worthless. If you talk to people who know anything about Iran, what Iran has largely been doing is transferring cryptocurrency into dirhams, which is the currency of the United Arab Emirates, through banking transactions in Dubai. When I was a kid growing up over there down the street from me, and it still exists, is the Iranian hospital. During the Iran-Iraq war, there would be people lined up on the streets who were wounded, being treated by the Iranian clinic there. People would be giving blood to help the Iranians. They didn't like Saddam Hussein. There were banks in Dubai that were specifically catered towards the Iranians. And even through the war, those banks existed. And Dubai has now said, after being repeatedly bombed by Iran, we're done. No more cryptocurrency exchanges into dirhams to then transfer to dollars. So the UAE has led the way. If you listen to the press conference earlier today, one of the questions came up about the UAE leading the way, and they are. So Iran is now shut out of the UAE, which has been its banking backdoor to the world. Where will it go? If it goes to China, China has told its banks to ignore U.S. sanctions. The other question is, will Iran retaliate with military action against our allies in the Middle East? Iran suggests today that it will. And Iran believes we are out of Patriot missiles. Iran believes we don't have the defensive capabilities to defend our allies. And if they engage in military action, they've been rearmed by the Chinese and the Russians, that we might have to surrender to them. Dangerous thinking by Iran, but they might just do that. So my question is, does our economic D-Day cause Iran to go first with military action resumed? We'll find out probably sooner rather than later. 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
4: From ABC News Tech Trends. The Justice Department and TikTok have agreed to a $400 million settlement in a case that claimed TikTok violated child privacy laws. The DOJ first sued the company in 2024, claiming TikTok stored, collected, and processed data from children on the platform without getting parental consent. Amazon has announced it's hiking prices on a variety of products. The base Echo Dot speaker is now $79.99. It used to be under $50. Price is also going up on certain Fire TV and Kindle devices. And over the weekend in Beijing, China, a humanoid robot ran the 100-meter race faster than Usain Bolt's world record. The bot, made by the Beijing Innovation Center of Humanoid Robotics, did the sprint in just 9.39 seconds. Bolt's record is 9.58 seconds. It happened at the World Humanoid Robot Games, kind of like a robot Olympics. Other events include weightlifting and tug-of-war competitions. With Tech Trends, I'm Mike Dubusky. ABC News.
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0: Friends, I wish to turn your attention to Abdul El Sayed. I put this clip in the show notes. I did the show notes myself today. You can get them by texting Eric to 33777. This is Abdul El Sayed. Just listen to some of this.
8: I think the approach that we've often taken in terrorism has been to figure out how to leverage the might of the U.S. military to go in and root out, right, certain terrorist organizations, etc. And where that's necessary, But I also think we need to be curious about why those things happen in the first place. Like,

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0: We are Red Eye Radio. He is Eric Carly, and I'm Gary McNamara. Okay, when I get, since they're a private organization, nobody knows if they made a profit last year, but critics say they still haven't, that the revenue share was based on certain benchmarks that of revenue, increase in revenue, that the league was meeting, whether that is indicative, whether the entire, because they're owned by the NBA.
1: Right.
0: So it's not individual owners.
1: Right.
0: So, you know, whether they actually overall made a profit when you take what the revenue is and expenses, nobody knows last year.
1: It sounds more like a bonus situation for hitting certain revenue increase marks.
0: Revenue.
1: Yeah.
0: They might have, they could have broke even. Critics say they haven't yet.
1: But
0: there's no specific numbers that I have on it.
1: I hope they're successful. I hope it becomes the thing, aside from any of the controversies out there. And also, I hope it becomes a thing beyond a couple of key players. I think any sport requires them, each team to have key players in order to get that kind of attention.
0: Well, no, you need, sports has become celebrity personality league.
1: Yeah, no, you've gotta have those on each team.
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0: Beer Runner Radio, he's Eric Carlin, I'm Gary McNamara. You know that you believe that your argument is weak when you are afraid to let people know what the other side is.
1: Yeah. Yeah.
0: And for us, I know for us, it's a joy to see the argument from the other side, because for the most part, it's become pure insanity.
1: Yeah.
0: What they say actually makes our argument stronger. But we've never been afraid. The left is. The left does not want you to know what the real arguments are from the other side.
1: Yep.
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2: From ABC News, I'm Wayne Cabot. America's trade fight with Canada going to a new level today. Canada expected to announce exactly how it will respond to President Trump's new 50% tariffs on billions of dollars of Canadian imports and threats of new tariffs on Canadian-built cars and trucks and steel. More from ABC's Sophie Flay.
3: President Trump has claimed the U.S. does not need Canada, but nearly 100% of U.S. natural gas imports come from Canada, along with more than half of our imported crude oil. And Trump last night acknowledged the U.S. relies on Canada for aluminum. Trump says Canada has been ripping off the United States for years. Trade talks collapsed over the weekend.
2: Another economic battle, Treasury Secretary Scott Bessent laying out the so-called economic D-Day plan, threatening sanctions on the countries that do business with Iran. In a 6-3 decision, the Supreme Court is allowing part of the president's order limiting access to mail-in ballots to move forward. ABC News legal contributor James Sample.
4: The court said that, in essence, because the states had not yet been ordered to do anything, all the executive order amounted to, in the court majority's view, was the equivalent of an internal memo to internal staff within the executive department. And therefore, the argument was the states have not yet been ordered to do anything.
2: In essence, ruling the states sued too soon. More legal fights are expected. The father of a Texas teen stabbed to death by another high schooler at a track meet, speaking exclusively to ABC News.
5: We don't ever get to see Austin again. We don't get to talk to him. We don't get to hug him.
2: Jeff Metcalf, after Carmelo Anthony's bid for a new trial was denied. 60,000 people plus out of their homes as the Hawk Fire chews through more ground around Reno, Nevada. Wesley Ong making his way back to his burned home.
6: You know, I'm salvaging a little bit, not much.
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2: The jury in the trial of a Massachusetts mom accused of murder hearing the last few witnesses. Courtroom tensions running high as the Lindsay Clancy murder case enters its 5th week. The 36-year-old nurse accused of killing her 3 young children. Testimony ending abruptly after a medical expert for the prosecution alluded to Clancy's Catholic faith. Defense lawyers demanding a retrial or a mistrial. That motion was denied. The Trump administration getting ready for what would be the biggest revocation ever of business and tourism visas, about 200,000 of them. The White House also looking to hike the fee on companies trying to bring in workers under H-1B visas to $100,000. We're learning more about the arrest of the billionaire owner of the San Francisco 49ers in a prostitution sting in Ohio. Here's ABC's Trevor Ault.
9: Court records say Jed York was taken into custody in East Palestine Sunday at 9:35 a.m., with authorities saying he responded to an ad placed by an undercover agent on a prostitution website arranging sexual activity for $140. Police say York agreed to meet up at that trailer park and was arrested there with the phone he allegedly used to respond to the ad.
2: York taking a plea deal, cutting the charge to misdemeanor disorderly conduct. Autumn has officially arrived at Starbucks. The pumpkin spice latte now officially back on the menu today. I'm Wayne Cabot, ABC News.
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1: Now, it's Red Eye Radio. Gary McNamara and Eric Harley talk about everything from politics to social issues and news of the day. Whether you're up late or you're just starting your day, welcome to the show. From the Relief Factor Studios, this is Red Eye Radio.
12: All across America, we are Red Eye Radio. He is Eric Harley and I'm Gary McNamara. Welcome and good morning. Thanks so much for being here this morning.
13: Thank you very much.
12: You know, I had mentioned the left and the hypocrisy, the obvious hypocrisy. Two examples came to mind, two stories I've been sort of saving here. Jonathan Turley run the other day, that coffee roaster guy in Idaho that banned the teenagers, group of pro-life teenagers, calling them the equivalent of the Ku Klux Klan, and said, this is my shop, and you don't, you know, and I can refuse you. You know, I can refuse you because I don't like what you stand for. Has the left gone crazy about that? Because remember when the left said that anybody on the right had to, when they went to court, and the liberal courts even ruled in their favor until the Supreme Court finally got involved in it. For example, the whole cake thing with the baker. I was willing to bake you a cake. I just won't put the message on. You had to embrace the message. That's what the left wanted. You had to embrace the message. You had the Christian website designer who refused to provide the services for same-sex marriage. I don't believe in same-sex marriage. I'm not going to create that for you. Everyone on the left. Did you know? Did you find? Was there one person on the left? One. That you ever saw that said, no, she can refuse it because obviously you're asking her to do something that is against her religious views. Or the baker. Did anybody on the left say that?
13: No.
12: There hasn't been a peep about this guy in Idaho from the left at all. Just giving you an example of absolute hypocrisy, which is just like the Seattle Times. We will only promote one view. There is only one view, and it's our view. Quite totalitarian, which brings us to the next point here. And this was John Fund's column the other day, where he talked about the fact of the DSA, you know, they want to go after all billionaires, right? They have nothing good to say about any billionaires except Fidel Castro. As he points out, as he says, socialists say you can't earn $1 billion. You can get market power. You can break rules. You can abuse labor laws. You can pay people less than what they're worth, but you can't earn that. Remember who said that one? There's one billionaire that the DSA does celebrate, the late Fidel Castro. On the occasion of what would have been Castro's 100th birthday this month, the official DSA praised him as an organizer, a fighter, a stalwart, symbol of anti-imperialist struggle and self-determination, while bizarrely denouncing Marco Rubio for supposedly committing genocide against the Cuban people. This is that these are the heads, the leadership of the Democratic Socialists of America. And they refused to walk away from their statement of admiration for Cuba. Former Univision anchor Jorge Ramos pressed the DSA national co-chairs on whether they regard Cuba, as well as Venezuela and Nicaragua, as a dictatorship. Neither would say so. Romer, in fact, claimed that Cubans have access to their democracy in a way that we do not. She apparently believes that the Cuban government is more democratic than the Americans. The other co-chair invoked a similar dodge of the U.S. embargo against Cuba, as if that is to blame for Cuba's problem rather than the fact that Castro was a committed Marxist. And it said when he died, he was worth $900 million, and it was growing. His extended family now sits on a cash reserves of $18 billion. Wow. There you go. Hypocrisy. We only like billionaires that get their wealth from the people because of a brutal dictatorship. That's what the DSA that now runs the Democratic Party, that's what the co-chairs believe.
13: And that's where this would all go if the DSA were to be able to, which they won't. At least not in our lifetime. I won't say ever.
12: Yeah, but my lifetime isn't that long as yours.
13: No, yours is. Listen, right. I'm just saying, you know, leave your car running. But it's, I don't even know what that means. But and by the way, I haven't said this in a long time, but I feel older than you actually are. So it's so who knows? Flip a coin. It could be either of us to go first. But the thing is that that's exactly where, if the DSA plan were to be fully implemented here in the U.S., the USSA, the USSA, it would result in that kind of, hold on a second, oligarchy. It would be a handful of oligarchs. You know, Elon Musk would have to give his up, but George Soros wouldn't. You know, the Castro family, the heirs to the fortune, would be welcome. Here's the thing. Would the DSA, if they ever got to a point, you know, again, full implementation, which is not going to happen, but if they ever got to that point, does Cuba become the 51st state? and they get to keep their regime in place? I'm not sure how it would work. But this is exactly what happens. The powerful get to keep their wealth. You know, Bernie Sanders used to rail about the millionaires and billionaires And no, and now it's just the billionaires, because he's a multimillionaire with fancy cars, flying private, multiple homes. Still can't afford a comb, apparently. But this is exactly how they think, that they see themselves as different. Well, the wealthy. I mean, think about John Kerry. This pops into my mind on a regular basis. Remember when John Kerry, he was the climate czar then, but said, well, someone like me can't be expected to fly commercial. You know, and it's like this is how they see themselves. And it doesn't matter what level of office they're in. That's how they see it. Whether it's in the Senate with Elizabeth Warren or Bernie, in the House with AOC, they see themselves as, well, no, they need that wealth. That wealth helps them help you. They justify it the same way that communist leaders have justified it over the years. And it's always, by the way, always about what? It's for the people. It's the people's republic. And this is what it comes down to. It's quite the opposite. It is not for the people. Everyone is equally poor. And you are no longer citizens. You are subjects of what eventually would become a dictatorship. It's, you know, they try, I don't know what they're, man, I'd love to have been a fly on the wall in the meeting where they come up with these ideas of the House controlling the White House. Just that part of it, right? You know, because they would compare it to kind of like Parliament, right? It basically is what they're doing. It is like, well, we don't like that president. We'll just, you know, we'll just start changing election dates. You know, the moment we, you know, that president gets out of line, you're out. And by the way, I think by the time, if that ever happened, again, it's not going to happen. But if it ever happened, by the time we actually got to that point, it would be even some Democrats, even some on the far left. Well, you're not enough of a dictator. We want you out. We're going to, you know, we're going to have a vote of confidence. And we're going to install a new president. But this is, when it comes to the whole billionaire thing, only those with power would be allowed to keep their money. They are, as you just pointed out with the Castros, this is them looking away. I remember in 2012, Mitt Romney's running against Barack Obama. Now, Mitt Romney's net worth at that time was estimated to be about $400 million. But his job of going in, buying companies, breaking them up, and, you know, and they just didn't, and he, remember when Newt Gingrich came out,
12: yep,
13: and railed against that during the primary season?
12: Remember that Republican who got in his face,
13: yeah,
12: and said, when the hell did you become basically a liberal Democrat?
13: Exactly. It was just ridiculous. But, you know, the left, and I remember, and I think, I don't remember if they sourced AP or Reuters or whatever, but it was, I remember it was a Yahoo story. And it was the billionaires who support Mitt Romney. And I'm thinking, they're leaving out the biggest liberal billionaires out there. The Bill Gates, the Warren Buffetts. You know, Warren Buffett, and we talked about it then because we were covering it then, gave equally in the spring of 2008, during the primary season of 2008, gave equally a donation to the Hillary campaign and the Obama campaign. So he kind of squirreled out of that one. And they never in that story touched on the billionaires on the left. They didn't touch on Soros. They didn't touch on any of those billionaires on the left because they're absolutely fine with them. What they do understand very clearly is that that wealth, and they'll make, they want you to believe, they want the peons to believe that it is so that they can help you. These are the people who love you, care about you, and are going to help you. So them being wealthy is helping you, which is absolutely ridiculous, except for the fact that if they create industry or innovate something and they are part of wealth expansion, then people may be employed by their companies. But that's not what they believe.
12: But when you have the Democrats promoting that the government having the money is going to benefit you, that's the same as Besant last week from the Republican side.
13: Or
12: over the weekend.
13: Yes.
12: Or, no, it was last week, talking about the fact that, well, you know, about the tariff, you know, about the tariff money, saying, well, the American public had the tax money. We had it in the Treasury Department. The American public had their money.
13: Yeah.
12: No, they had their money when it was in their bank account.
13: Where did it come from?
12: Not your bank account.
13: Right.
12: So when you have Democrats and Republicans making the same, basically the same damn argument, you're in deep doo-doo.
13: Well, this is where we're at that crossroads. I think many that we have seen, but politically, it's not just conversation anymore when it's a sitting president and his administration saying ownership in companies is good, and or saying, in the case of Besant, that, well, this is the Treasury is having to write all these checks. Well, why are they having to do that? Whose money was that to begin with? Where did that money come from? When you leave out that big chunk of the equation, you're arguing like the liberal left.
12: Well, as you said, when you promote socialist philosophies, you can never tell the truth.
13: Right.
12: And the truth is both sides of the economic consequences.
13: Yeah.
12: And if you can't do that, then you're BSing because you know you can't defend your socialist economic policies.
13: Yep.
12: We are Red Eye Radio.
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15: Impacts from heat and dryness over the summer on some of our nation's crops, per USDA's latest crop progress report for the period ending August 23rd. USDA meteorologist Brad Rippey says even with cooler temperatures in much of the Midwest this week, corn crops there reflect effects from extreme heat earlier in the season.
16: And the perception is that conditions are dropping further for U.S. corn. A little bit of a disappointing report showing just 57% of U.S. crop good to excellent. That's down 3 percentage points from last week, 60%. Meanwhile, 17% very poor to poor. That is up 2 points from a week ago.
15: Extreme dryness continues to impact other crops in places like the Southern Plains.
16: Now seeing 44% of the cotton in Texas rated very poor to poor. Not much better in Oklahoma at 41%.
15: I'm Rod Bain reporting for the U.S. Department of Agriculture in Washington, D.C.
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0: We're on our radio. He's Eric Carly, and I'm Gary McNamara. You know, I got a great question from a friend the other day. They said, well, why doesn't California just tax billionaires more on their income? What's the whole thing of the left wanting, because since we were just talking about billionaires, it's because they want to control companies. They want to control property. When you look at any money that you have, like your house, the money that you have put into your house, whatever, you paid taxes on that already. You've been taxed. You've been taxed on income.
1: Yeah, right.
0: Income isn't enough. The new Democrat socialists that run the Democratic Party now, you know, they want a national wealth tax. Yeah. They want Californians to succeed.
1: Yep.
0: They don't care whether people move. That's not the point. The point is that's the first step to gaining equity in companies.
1: Yeah, right.
0: That's what it's about. Yep. That's why.
1: Yep.
0: Could they do another income tax or increase the, you know, the capital gains tax on stocks and everything? Yeah, they could do that. But that's not the point.
1: No,
0: the point is
1: ownership.
0: Right. The point isn't even immediate revenue. It's about getting ownership in companies. That's what the eventual goal is, because if you can pay it, this is the whole thing with Ro Khanna when he came out and goes, well, we can sort of give you a loan and you pay it back. And if you can't pay back the loan, well, then we take your stock. And that was it right there. It was like right there. All right. That's what you want to do.
1: Yep. Yep.
0: We want to go after the companies. We need to go after the people that actually have the stock and grab the stock. Because that's what he was talking about. And, you know, Mark Cuban was throwing a fit about that one, going, we can have nobody invest in these companies. And they don't care. They don't care about the economy. They care about control, power and control. And they get it. They hope to get it through a wealth tax. That's just one of the avenues that they're, it's not the only avenue.
1: Yeah.
0: But that's the one avenue they want to go down.
1: Yep. You know, that's it. And again, if you can, this is it really is the basis for going after billionaires, because they realize, they know this. We've made the argument, many people, critical thinkers have made the argument, you go after the billionaires' wealth, you're going after stocks. You're going after their ownership of their company, or whatever company they may have invested in. Not just their own. So because they're going to have to convert a lot of that stock in order to pay this massive wealth tax. And it's not a revenue tax. It's a wealth tax. It's not an income tax, rather.
0: Right. It's not taxing you on the profits that you have made.
1: Right.
0: You've already paid taxes.
1: It is confiscating your property. And by doing that, they know that would mean that those stocks would have to be sold. They understand what that means also for those companies.

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1: We are Red Eye Radio. He is Eric Carlin. I'm Gary McNamara. Good morning.
2: Hello.
1: Coming up in just a minute, what the lieutenant governor of Indiana, I believe it is, had to say about the WDSA, as we call it now.
2: Yes.
1: The Women's Democratic Socialist of America, coming up in just a minute.
2: Lots of supplements out there on the market. You need them to do, first of all, you need two things from your supplements. 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I trust Relief Factor. I've been taking it for a while. They sent me some to try, and I'm telling you, I am absolutely convinced the before and after when it comes to my aches and pains from aging and from all of the running I did for years was really starting to wear me down. And mentally, it kind of also took me out of the game. And now that I've been taking Relief Factor daily, that is no longer the case. Rebecca was also hesitant at first, but she discovered how easy Relief Factor makes it to adjust or cancel anytime. 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
1: All right, so this is Lieutenant Governor Micah Beckwith. Let me just quote what he wrote on X yesterday about the Indiana Fever game and Enos Kanter and Freedom and anything else that happened on the floor.
2: Yeah.
1: I was appalled by what happened during the Indiana Fever game last night. Chicago's Natasha Cloud threatened former NBA player and future WNBA first-round pick Enos Kanter. There is simply no place for this type of women-on-women violence in our society, and it needs to stop.
2: Yeah? Tell him where he's wrong. You know,
1: I'm looking at the comments right now. Hey, Micah, there has to be something else that can be a better use of your time. All right, deflect to something else.
2: Yeah. Mm-hmm.
1: You are a joke. Fix your own state first.
2: No, all right.
1: You're actually a lieutenant governor posting stupid, because that nobody will address the actual argument.
2: No.
1: And
2: when they go after the person, and that's all they're doing, and you see that as basically the common thread in the thread of comments or responses, that's when you know they've lost the argument. They cannot make the case.
1: And when you do, Abdul Sayed yesterday on with Jesse Waters. By the way, Jesse Waters asks all the wrong questions.
2: Yeah.
1: Constantly asks all the wrong questions. You could destroy him. Now, on this one, he destroys himself. And I think Jesse did a pretty good job on this one. But this was just, I'm just going to play it. Listen to this, okay? Here we go. All right. This is where you can't sell this. Here we go.
3: Sex changes for minors. Do you support that? Look, you know, I remember having great conversations with my conservative friends about right to try legislation. The idea that the government shouldn't tell you what kind of health care you should have. I just think the government shouldn't tell you what kind of health care you should have. And if you're a minor,
4: you want to try on kids?
3: Now, if you disagree with that, if you disagree that health care decisions need to be made by a doctor and their parents and a patient, then we think we agree to disagree. But, you know, you want to put government inside.
4: So, Abdul, you're
3: a
4: doctor, right?
3: Selectively. I am.
4: So you think it's okay for a parent to slash his kid's thing-a-ling off? You think that's okay?
3: I mean, do you really want to have this conversation? Are you circumcised?
4: Yeah, but I mean, that's a personal question.
3: Okay,
4: doctor.
3: So you probably should want to move on.
4: Is circumcision's different than castration?
3: I think it's a problem. It's a problem that you think that you get to decide what happens between a parent, a doctor, and a patient. And I'm just saying that, yes, circumcision is surgery on a kid's ding-a-ling. So if you really want to bring that up, you can. I just think you guys are really selective about how you want to talk about these things.
4: Abdul, Michigan's not going for that. That is sick stuff.
1: This is where they are absolute sick perverts.
2: Wow.
1: As perverted, as sick perverts as you could possibly. Evil. I mean, that's just damn right evil.
2: No difference between the two.
1: Yeah.
2: Circumcision, castration, same thing.
1: Yeah.
2: No.
1: And no. Where he should have hit him in the beginning was, you're saying that cutting off a minor's genitals is health care? You're a damn sick pervert, sir.
2: Yes, you are. And you know there's a difference between circumcision and castration.
1: Right.
2: Because circumcision does not leave that child when they become an adult with the inability to decide essentially who they are, how they're going to live, procreation, everything else, all the million. And I'm a layman. I'm not a doctor. And the fact that I said that and you said the opposite means you shouldn't have a license to practice.
1: Yeah. How perverted is the left on, and by the way, that is a mainstream opinion in the Democrat Party. That's not a, you know, fringe argument. They all agree with it.
2: Yep. Same as circumcision.
1: Yep. And that's why I say I'm not a huge fan of Jesse Waters.
2: Yeah.
1: You know, he could be entertaining at times on the beach. Interviewing people, but he always asks the wrong questions because he should have absolutely stopped him dead right there and said exactly what you said, ad lib.
2: Yeah, it's not a hard argument. It is not a hard argument at all to make, and it's absolute. In fact, I would have stopped him, but as a doctor, explain to me. And I mean surgically and effectively and functionally the difference between circumcision and castration. Explain that to the audience right now. Explain it as a doctor, right? Because I'm just a guy on TV. Explain it. Because if you believe there's no difference, you have no business practicing medicine. You should be reported.
1: You're an evil pervert is what you are. And I would have called him right on it. You're an evil pervert. You've got that point of view. And for the Democrats that hold that point of view, that's now become absolutely mainstream, just sick, evil perverts.
2: Because here's the thing. For a newborn, circumcision, the parents make the decision. And then you make the appointment. And you go in and you take the baby. One of the options is not castration.
1: Yeah.
2: It isn't. But for the far left, maybe it will be for newborns. We'll just start and decide our child. We will not, this is why I hate the question. What gender were you assigned at birth? What do you mean assigned?
1: Yeah.
2: This is the way my creator made me. This is, I was born this way, as the activist would tell you. This is how God made me. And this, but this is the next step, which is why when you change the language, you start effectively the ball rolling to where you can get to changing the behavior, which in this case, if they keep going down this road, if a parent decides they wanted a girl instead, it would be much easier to do the surgery as an infant. That's the next. By the way, tell me how he's not making that case here in this back and forth with Jesse Waters. He didn't come out and say it that way, but he's telling you there's no difference between circumcision and castration.
1: Number one, it's not health care.
2: No.
1: It's mutilation. Number one, it's mutilation. Number two, to compare it to circumcision is completely shows you the argument you're trying to make to promote your evil, perverted narrative here. The other thing is, listen to how Syed attempts to argue by saying, you really want to have this argument? You really, as if he has the upper hand in an evil, perverted argument,
2: yeah,
1: debate
2: right,
1: point
2: right, yeah,
1: that you can't sell to anybody out there
2: no,
1: except those that are delusional like you are.
2: Yeah. Yeah.
1: Just amazing. You know, you don't have a right to mutilate a child, even if a doctor is involved. If a parent and doctor decide to mutilate a child because they're the parent and the doctor, they don't get to do that.
2: No.
1: And if you don't know that as a doctor, your license should be pulled right now because you're an evil pervert is what you are. There's no other way to look at that.
2: No. There's no other way.
1: From a common sense point of view, there's no other way to look at it. Understand how radical the Democratic Party is with the DSA and people like Syed running for political office. You know, that's all part of the big tent. Yeah. Mutilation of children under the big tent.
2: Right.
1: What are you doing under that big tent? We're mutilating children. That's why we have the tent. That's why it's covered.
2: Mm-hmm.
1: We got to keep the big tent covered because we can't let the anti-Semitism, the evilness of child mutilation, we got to keep that inside the tent. Keep those tent walls down.
2: That's right. And don't let anything out or in. It's like when they would put the big tent over the house and then they would fog it for bugs.
1: Yeah, exactly.
2: That's your big tent.
1: My God. My God. It's so evil. It's
2: no, it
1: so
2: is.
1: Evil.
2: It is. And he proudly, he thought he won that point.
1: Yeah.
2: You heard the arrogance in his voice. They believe they've won this and they believe they're going to win it long term. It's why they're still fighting for it legally and politically.
1: They believe if they can convince the American public, as they've convinced a significant portion of the American public, that their evil perversions are legit.
2: Yeah.
1: That they can convince what they believe are the complete idiots, because that's how they look at the voter. They look at the voters who support them as complete morons and idiots. My God, we're getting these people to support child mutilation.
2: Yes.
1: And they're buying it.
2: Right.
1: If we can convince them of that, what can't we convince them of?
2: Right.
1: We are Red Eye Radio.
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0: We're on our radio. He's Eric Carly, and I'm Gary McNamara. Maybe I should give Jesse Waters the benefit of the doubt, though, with his conversation with Abdul Syed yesterday, who's running for Senate in Minnesota.
1: Mm-hmm.
0: Because, you know, you're sitting there, you just don't think something that evil is going to come out of somebody's mouth.
1: Right. Yeah.
0: And maybe it was such a setback that when he talked about the health care of long as the parent and the doctor okay with mutilating the child, castrating the child, hey, it's no big deal. It's health care, just like circumcision. Maybe that just caught Jesse Waters so off guard because you just don't expect that the person you're talking to is going to promote that kind of evil perversion.
1: Yeah, and it would have, right then, I would have stopped the interview and said, I want you to explain to the audience, as a doctor, the clear difference between circumcision and full castration and what the lifetime effect of those two would be. One is minor surgery. The other one is not.
0: Yeah.
1: And one does not, in fact, affect the entire genitalia and its purpose long term. The other one makes it disappear forever, and it's irreversible. And if you don't know that, you're not a doctor. Your license should be revoked.
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2: From ABC News, I'm Wayne Cabot. Discouraging update just in on the mostly out-of-control fire burning about 15 miles outside Reno. The Hawk Fire grew overnight, now about 40 square miles of flames, 27% contained. This morning, tens of thousands are waking up again in shelters. Some will have no homes to return to. 32 houses reduced to ash. ABC's Melissa Dunn on the scene.
3: The National Guard, along with hundreds of firefighters, are in an all-out battle against the raging Hawk Fire. The fire broke out Saturday night in the densely populated Sierra foothills outside Reno, exploding in bone-dry conditions and winds gusting at 40 miles an hour.
2: There is some progress. U.S. Highway 395 reopened last night, and FEMA says federal money is on the way. America's longtime ally to the North has something to say about the 50% tariffs President Trump is now threatening on cars, car parts, and steel. Canada to announce retaliatory tariffs today. Prime Minister Mark Carney accusing Washington of trying to subordinate Canada, saying America's attitude is that Canada is a subsidiary of the United States. For years, it's been a partnership. Ford, GM, and Stellantis operate major plants in Ontario, the supply chain supporting tens of thousands of jobs. The wife of an Army sergeant, the latest spouse of a military service member to be deported. Karen Waugh reports.
4: Sergeant Hader Juarez says ICE officers detained his wife, Christy, outside a Walmart as their daughter watched from her car seat.
5: They claim they ain't going for like the worst of the worst, the worst criminals in this country. My wife doesn't have a criminal record. She has never had any kind of problems with the law, not even a traffic ticket.
4: The Homeland Security Department says his wife illegally entered the United States in 2016 from Honduras and was removed from the United States in accordance with our laws.
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2: States are weighing the impact of yesterday's 6-3 Supreme Court ruling upholding President Trump's executive order that gives him new power over state-run elections. The court saying that the feds can create a voter list and the Postal Service can refuse mail-in ballots. To those who say it makes voting more secure, Ed Yonka of the American Civil Liberties Union of Illinois says,
8: "This is a rushed, botched job which grows out of the fever dreams of the president about so-called voter fraud."
2: Unclear what the impact the legal fight might have or might not have on the midterm elections coming up. Target's apologizing and removing a children's Halloween costume after some people who saw the ad were a little unnerved by the face mask portion, which they thought resembled something out of a minstrel show. ABC's Sophie Flay.
9: The images of the costume are being compared to racist caricatures evoking blackface. Target now acknowledges the costume should have never been for sale, saying, "As a company, we got this wrong and we are deeply sorry. We know this is especially hurtful for our black guests, team members, and partners. Removing the costume is an important first step, and we are looking closely at how this happened.
2: Last night delivered a new record for the WNBA, Atlanta Dream star Angel Reese breaking the league's tally of rebounds, most in a game, 26, also breaking the season record for rebounds, 458, seven more than Asia Wilson. I'm Wayne Cabot, ABC News.
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10: It's missiles ahead of the winter. The war in Ukraine has depleted global Patriot stockpiles, leaving allies reluctant to provide them to Kyiv. Burnham told us he's optimistic that Ukraine's struggle with low interceptor numbers is, quote, fixable. In London, I'm Ewan Potts, Bloomberg Radio.
11: Ewan, thanks. A couple key rulings from the Supreme Court have gone President Trump's way. We get more on that from Bloomberg's Amy Morris in Washington.
12: The Supreme Court cleared the way for President Trump to move ahead with his executive order restricting mail-in voting. It is not clear how much his administration can implement before the midterms. The decision also appears to leave room for future court challenges. In a separate decision, the High Court also gave the green light for construction of the White House ballroom to continue, with Chief Justice John Roberts issuing a stay that will remain until further action from the court. In Washington, Amy Morris, Bloomberg Radio.
13: Thanks, Amy. Let's turn now to the markets, where futures are higher following yesterday's chip-led losses on Wall Street. NVIDIA, which reports earnings tomorrow, has dropped for 7 straight sessions. In addition to those earnings, investors are eagerly awaiting Kevin Warsh's first speech as Fed chair at Jackson Hole on Friday. Kelsey Barrow is executive director of fixed income at J.P. Morgan Asset Management.
14: This is a great opportunity for him to maybe clean up his messaging, to create some clarity, to create some stability. So there is a camp out there that thinks that the only way to get the long end under control is for him to sound very hawkish, to hint at a hike in September. I'm not necessarily in that camp. I don't think that you need to be hawkish to be credible. But to be credible, you do need to point to what data you're looking at. Allow the market to understand why there is a case to stay on hold.
13: J.P. Morgan Asset Management's Kelsey Barrow there. And a reminder to join us this Friday for a special edition of Bloomberg Surveillance live from the Jackson Hole Economic Symposium. Tom Keene, Lisa Abramowitz, and Michael McKee speak with Fed experts on the path forward. It starts Friday, 9 a.m. Wall Street time on Bloomberg Radio, also Bloomberg Television and the Bloomberg Business App.
11: All right, let's turn to markets now, Alexis. Futures are higher following yesterday's chip-led losses on Wall Street. In the meantime, Treasury Secretary Scott Bessent's controversial plan to intervene in the bond market is drawing scrutiny from his mentor. We get more on that from Bloomberg's John Tucker. John.
15: And Nathan, Bessent is trying to lower long-term interest rates and bond yields by doubling the Treasury's debt buyback program. But the guy who taught him a lot of what he knows says it's not going to work. That's Wall Street legend Stan Druckenmiller. Druckenmiller, who mentored Bessent in his early career as a hedge fund trader, wrote in the Wall Street Journal, "Governments defending prices against fundamentals always lose." And Bloomberg intelligence rate strategist Ira Jersey agrees.
16: You know, taking out an extra $2 billion in you know, variety of sectors every single month, it's not going to help that much, really.
15: Well, the debate comes as 30-year U.S. Treasury yields have risen to levels not seen in almost two decades, and the U.S. national debt has topped $40 trillion. In New York, I'm John Tucker, Bloomberg Radio.
13: Thanks, John. And over in Europe, unions at Volkswagen are warning the carmaker's planned cuts could affect as many as 140,000 jobs. VW CEO Oliver Blume is due to present the restructuring plan to workers later today. Will Wilkes covers the car industry for Bloomberg.
17: Blume's argument is that Volkswagen has simply become too big, too expensive, and too complicated for the world it now operates in. The group says its costs are around 30% higher than some key competitors. It has more than 500,000 vehicles of excess capacity, and profits are nowhere near where management says they need to be to fund the next generation of cars and technology.
13: Bloomberg's Will Wilkes says Volkswagen's earnings have been battered by declining sales in China, high expenses in Germany, and underused factories. on 6:09 on Wall Street. Time for a look at some of the other stories making news in New York and around the world. For that, we are joined by Bloomberg's Michael Barr. Good morning, Michael.
18: Good morning, Alexis. The Hawk Fire in Nevada has now burned more than 15,000 acres. The National Guard has been deployed in Reno. Firefighters are trying to save homes from the fast-moving flames. Chief Richard Edwards is with the Truckee Meadows Fire Protection District.
19: We do know that the fire was human-caused. We do not know if it was intentional or unintentional. And so the investigators are still working through that right now. More than likely, this fire will be classified as undetermined.
18: The fire that broke out over the weekend has injured 4 civilians and 3 firefighters. So far, it is 27% contained. In Massachusetts, after nearly a month of testimony, jurors in the Lindsey Clancy murder trial are set to hear from the final witnesses in the case. That has largely been about her mental state when she strangled her 3 young children. Testimony from a forensic psychologist will be on Clancy's psychiatric history and assess the defense claim that she was suffering from acute postpartum psychosis. New York City business owners have sued Mayor Zoran Mamdani to stop his plan to open a network of city-owned grocery stores. The Multicultural Business Coalition says the plan threatens to further exclude immigrant and minority business owners from opportunities and will put many of its minority members out of business. Mamdani's goal is to open one municipal store in each of the 5 boroughs where groceries will be 30% cheaper than at private grocers.
20: I continue to be fully confident in both the legality and the importance of our initiative to deliver 5 city-run grocery stores, one in each borough, to the people of our city. We are talking about a reflection of a cost of living crisis that has seen grocery prices increase by about 30% over the last few years.
18: Mamdani has allocated $70 million for the program that's being developed in partnership with the nonprofit New York City Economic Development Corporation. Global news 24 hours a day and whenever you want it with Bloomberg News Now. I'm Michael Barr and this is Bloomberg, Alexis.
13: Thanks, Michael. For our Bloomberg Sports Update. For that, let's bring in John Stashower. Good morning, John.
21: Good morning, Alexis. Yankees had the night off. The teams that began the day 3 games ahead and 3 behind the Yanks, both 1 on the road. That's Tampa Bay, 4-1 at Detroit. Drew Rasmussen, his 14th win. And the Red Sox in Miami trailed in the 8th inning. It was 2-2 of the night.
22: Ripped into right field. That's extra bases for Seager.
21: WEEI had it. Boston won 4-2, and the Sox have won 6 of the last 7, as have the Yankees. They tonight host Houston. We'll have to deal with the Astros. Yordan Alvarez, if the season ended now, Alvarez would win the American League Triple Crown. Mets back home to play Milwaukee, who has baseball's best record. The Phillies had won 9 in a row, but in Seattle, Zach Wheeler gave up 8 runs, 4 homers. The Mariners won 9-2. Cal Raleigh homered 3 times. Giants and Jets play the preseason finale Friday night at MetLife, and then it's on to week 1, where it's starting to sound like Giants wideout Malik Nabers, back from a torn ACL, is going to play. His coach is John Harbaugh.
23: It's reasonable to assume that. You know, those are all kind of things that you can assume. It's just based on watching the guy practice. But, you know, I know the only thing I know more than you guys know is what the docs and the trainers tell me as far as his rehab. So, and that's doing well. He's doing really well with that. He's strong. He's in a good place. But how he gets through practice, how ready he is to play and protect himself, is really based on practice.
21: Meanwhile, Cleveland Browns named Deshaun Watson their season-opening starting quarterback, beating out second-year QB Shedeur Sanders. John Stashower, Bloomberg Sports. Alexis Nathan.
11: All right, John, thanks. It's 6:13 on Wall Street, and the U.S. is putting Iran's trading partners on notice in what President Trump has called Economic D-Day. Treasury Secretary Scott Bessent says Tehran's days of doing business with the world are over.
24: Let me be clear. Any entity that facilitates money laundering on behalf of Iran will be removed from the U.S. dollar system. The clock just started ticking.
11: That was Treasury Secretary Scott Bessent at a news conference announcing Operation Economic Outcast. And joining us now is Henrietta Trays, the co-founder of Veda Partners. Great to have you back with us on Daybreak, Henrietta. The administration has called this Economic D-Day. Does the announcement we heard from the secretary yesterday rise to that level for you? Good morning.
0: Good morning. Thanks so much for having me. I have to say, I don't think Eisenhower would recognize it. The way to look at this is to see how serious the United States is about tackling major financial institutions in China. And so far, what we're seeing instead is something that parallels almost what we have done with Ukraine and Russia in terms of going after Hong Kong institutions, those institutions that don't have a lot of exposure to the United States. So far, this is toothless. What I find fascinating is that the administration is saying that they would prefer, quote, quiet diplomacy, which is something that in general is not a strategy that the administration uses, as evidenced by the Liberation Day tariffs or the fight he's in with Prime Minister Carney and Ford up in Canada. And quite frankly, at this point, we do not have the details. So this is going to be a slow walk campaign, not a D-Day kind of style event.
11: Well, given the precedents you just laid out there from the trade war with China to the current trade war with Canada, how do you see this economic war against Iran playing out from here?
0: Well, the economic war with Iran is one that now puts the Treasury and the administration in kind of at least a three-pronged war. And I think this gets to the broader message around tariffs and what's to come on the inflation front from here, which, of course, gets into what Fed Chair Warsh is going to have to deal with on Friday. But think about what we're doing with the operation in Iran, and then also the operation in the bond markets, and then also the operation against Canada. And one of the prevailing factors here that speaks to further inflation is that we are entering what I expect is third wave of tariffs that we should expect from this administration. So the Canada tariffs right now are relatively small, $20 billion worth of trade with Canada. They'll tariff $20 billion worth of trade with us. That will continue to escalate. Maybe it gets all the way to 50% auto tariffs in January. We'll see. Hopefully they walk this down. But as we get into the next couple of weeks and even the September 24th meeting between Xi and Trump, we have an escalation in the Section 301 tariffs of 7.5% per Bloomberg's excellent reporting yesterday that will get us back to the 20% tariff rate with China. Now, the rest of the world also has that exposure. We are operating at an effective tariff rate right now of somewhere in the range of about 7%, and that's going to rise back up to 15, 16, 17% either before or shortly after the elections. And I think it'll be there for the next 2 years as we enter the final phase of Trump's administration. So that inflationary pull is really coming our way across Iran, China, Canada, and about 87 other countries.
11: Lots to watch as we head closer to a midterm election as well. Hope we can get you back on to talk more about that in the days and weeks to come. Thanks again for being here with us this morning, Henrietta. That's Henrietta Trace, co-founder of Veda Partners. Alexis.
13: All right. Thanks, Nathan. Repeating some of our top stories this morning, Canada plans to roll out business support measures following President Trump's 50% tariffs. Sources say they will include expanded jobless benefits and a COVID-like business loan program. UK Prime Minister Andy Burnham plans to lobby President Trump on air defenses for Ukraine when he visits the UN General Assembly in New York next month. Burnham is in Kyiv this week for his first international trip as Prime Minister. And the Supreme Court has handed President Trump a temporary victory in his push to limit distribution of mail-in ballots for the November midterms. The dispute could still head back to the high court in the coming days. On Wall Street, we have got Dow futures pointing to a higher open. Brent crude, though, is falling 3% at $89.40 a barrel. WTI crude, $82.51 a barrel. We've got NASDAQ 100 futures now up 277 points, a gain of about 1%. This is Bloomberg.
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18: Existing tariffs, while Prime Minister Mark Carney accused Washington of trying to subordinate Canada. Treasury Secretary Scott Bessent has announced a new round of economic D-Day sanctions aimed at Iran. Bessent also warned every country that does business with the Islamic Republic to sever those financial ties or face retaliation from the U.S. The Supreme Court gave President Trump a temporary victory on his push to use the Postal Service to limit the distribution of mail ballots in the November midterms. In baseball, the Red Sox and Nationals won. Global news 24 hours a day and whenever you want it with Bloomberg News Now. I'm Michael Barr, and this is Bloomberg Nathan.
11: All right, Michael, thanks. It's 6:23 on Wall Street, and this is Bloomberg Daybreak, bringing in Michael Ball to talk more about this market. Michael's a macro strategist at Bloomberg News. Great to have you with us on Daybreak this morning, Michael, as we watch futures point higher ahead of NVIDIA earnings tomorrow and the speech from Chairman Warsh at Jackson Hole on Friday. What's the bigger risk event this week, or do you even look at it that way? Good morning.
0: Good morning. Yeah, I think obviously Jackson Hole. I think NVIDIA is kind of well understood at this point. We've seen all their customers. We got a good sense of sort of where that pulse is. Obviously, AI has its own micro stories developing right now and isn't really in the forefront of driving equities. Right now, the lower oil prices this morning are really helping sort of the risk sentiment get a little bit of a boost here. But yeah, all eyes on Jackson Hole. Very uncertain what Kevin Warsh is going to say. He obviously fumbled a little in July, as we saw with the sell-off in the back end of the Treasury curve. So he needs to kind of recapture the credibility that the Fed needs to really conduct policy properly.
11: So what are you going to be listing for when it comes to recapturing that credibility?
0: Yeah, and that's also the great question. I mean, I've spoken to a lot of traders and PMs in the last week or so, and everyone has a little bit of a varied sort of take on what they want to hear. Most want to see some sort of credible reaction function. You know, if inflation is X, if growth is Y, this means that policy is either too accommodative or not accommodative enough, and we're going to use the Fed funds rate to adjust policy versus allowing the market to do so. And that was one of the things that sort of threw people off in July, that he really leaned into the idea that markets will kind of self-correct and tighten or loosen based on the data they receive and do the job of the Fed for them. And that's a little bit nervous, makes the markets a little nervous, especially when you see the sell-off in the 30-year that happened after that press conference. It was quite extreme for, you know, about an hour there. We lost about 10 basis points higher in the 30-year.
11: Well, if we don't get that kind of clarity from the chairman, given what we heard from him last month at the meeting, what kind of a bond market reaction do you expect?
0: Yeah, I'm clear. I mean, obviously, Secretary Bessent has made things a little more complicated for those trying to short the long end and trying to be in a steeper trade. As he said, he would come in a more open-ended manner for these longer-end buybacks. We have some of that coming up in the early weeks in September, so people are a little nervous to front-run in front of that, given it does smell a little bit like an Operation Twist. Obviously, the size is different than some of the past things the Fed have done. But what I would continue to see probably is a weaker dollar and gold doing well, which are all the outperforming trades lately and sort of what people are starting to point to as a debasement trade again.
11: Yeah, let's talk a little bit more about that debasement trade, because we have seen that move higher in gold as well as in Bitcoin. We've been talking about the original crypto trading above 80,000 for the first time in months. Is there further room for that to go, or is this more about the short squeeze as well?
0: Yeah, incredible short squeeze there. A lot of people caught underweight and offsides, actually, and you've seen them scramble now. And obviously, it's a momentum trading instrument. Sometimes it does reflect the greater risk kind of pulse. And right now, it's got its own little story. The Clarity Act is back in vogue, and we saw Trump last week bringing in the crypto executives to the White House. So it has a kind of a perfect storm right now, with not only do we have this debasement worry, which is helping gold and obviously the digital gold and crypto, and the broader market in crypto has done quite well. It hasn't just been Bitcoin, but also then we have some, you know, regulatory changes that, again, the community is hoping is finally going to come after waiting a long time for.
11: All right. Well, really appreciate you coming on again with us, Michael. Thanks so much. That's Michael Ball, macro strategist for Bloomberg News, on a morning where we are watching futures move higher along with Bitcoin and oil falling as well. Alexis.
13: All right. Thanks a lot, Nathan. Coming up, the latest on the U.S.'s economic warfare plan against Iran, plus how Canada is hunkering down for a trade war with the U.S. All that's coming up in our 5:30 news on a morning where we have got stock futures higher, yields lower, oil lower as well. Right now, WTI crude at $82.45 a barrel. S&P futures up about 34 points. That's ahead of NVIDIA's earnings tomorrow and the 30-year yield at 5.19%. First, here's a look at today's Bloomberg weather forecast.
2: Actually, looks to be a decent day for travel around the country. We'll have sunshine in the Chicago area today, a few afternoon clouds, a high of 81. Atlanta will be sunny, quite warm today, highs near 94. Also looks good if you're headed to or from Detroit, partly sunny, highs near 81 this afternoon. Sunshine in the Baltimore, Washington area, 86 later today, and it's going to become sunny in Los Angeles, a high of 84. I'm Rob Carolyn, Bloomberg Radio.
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11: We're coming up to 6:30 on Wall Street. Good morning. I'm Nathan Hager.
13: And I'm Alexis Christophorus. We're nearly 3 hours away Open up U.S. trading. 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
11: Alexis Treasury Secretary Scott Bessent has unveiled Operation Economic Outcast against Iran. He's warning Tehran's trading partners they face specific timelines to shut down business with the regime or face unilateral punishment.
1: No one is above the reach of U.S. sanctions. That if they facilitate transactions and are part of the ecosystem that turns Iranian oil into money, into repression, they will be targeted.
11: The Secretary Bessent stopped short of announcing sanctions against major Chinese banks. Bloomberg Chief Asia Correspondent Rosalind Matheson reports that would carry great risk.
3: Donald Trump has repeatedly threatened to have secondary sanctions when it comes to Iran and not followed through. And that is for good reason, again, because what you would do is potentially cause a big rupture in the relationship with China right before he's due to host the Chinese president, Xi Jinping.
11: And Bloomberg's Roz Matheson reports Bessent did acknowledge that risk, saying, quote, why would I want to blow up the global financial system?
13: Well, Nathan, Canada's government plans to announce a range of support measures today for businesses affected by President Trump's new 50% tariffs. Sources tell Bloomberg they'll include expanded jobless benefits and business loans similar to the COVID era. Bloomberg Global Trade editor Brendan Murray reports Canada appears to be hunkering down here for a long fight with the U.S.
4: The rhetoric is really heated at the moment. Ultimately, the U.S.-Canada trade relationship has to work out. The supply chains are too integrated. They will take too long to readjust them and to reshore them. And so eventually the lawyers are going to sit down and figure all this out. But at the moment, we have a real intense squabble on our hands where, the name calling is going back and forth pretty quickly across the border.
13: And Bloomberg's Brendan Murray reports Commerce Secretary Harold Lutnick's role in the breakdown of trade talks is coming into focus. Canadians are accusing Lutnick of moving the goalposts, but some business leaders are praising him for blowing up a framework that could have given too much away from the U.S. metals industry.
11: Alexis, UK Prime Minister Andy Burnham says European leaders plan to lobby President Trump to give Ukraine more air interceptor missiles. In an exclusive interview from Kiev, Burnham told Bloomberg he'll make that case at the UN General Assembly next month.
10: I've only been in office a short time, but already in that time, Russia has threatened the UK for its support for the Ukraine. And I know other countries here have faced similar threats. It just shows that what we are doing is having an impact, and we should stand firm together.
11: UK Prime Minister Andy Burnham spoke on his first visit abroad since taking office.
13: Back here in the U.S., Nathan, the Supreme Court has sided with President Trump for now over his plan to use the Postal Service to impose broad new restrictions on the distribution of mail-in ballots. Over three dissents, the justices put on hold a federal court ruling that had blocked key parts of Trump's executive order from being fully implemented ahead of the November midterms. Here's Bloomberg Supreme Court reporter Greg Storr.
12: It is a placeholder, which doesn't mean that it's not at least a bit of a good sign for Donald Trump. So they accepted some arguments he made. For example, that the administration argued that the federal government would be irreparably harmed if the court blocked this executive order. And the Supreme Court agreed with that argument.
13: Bloomberg Supreme Court reporter Greg Storr says nearly one third of the country uses mail-in ballots.
11: And Alexis, Treasury Secretary Scott Bessent's controversial plan to intervene in the bond market is drawing scrutiny from his mentor. We get that story from Bloomberg's John Tucker. John.
14: And Nate, Bessent plans to increase the Treasury's purchases of long-dated bonds, a move widely seen as an attempt to push down yields. But Stanley Druckenmiller writes in the Wall Street Journal, it won't work. As he puts it, governments defending prices against fundamentals always lose. Druckenmiller taught Bessent a lot of what he knows when he was a hedge fund trader. And Karen Ward at J.P. Morgan Asset Management agrees the market is what's going to set the narrative.
15: Bond markets will say to politicians, well, hang on, steady there. Don't offer out that because we're not going to fund you.
14: Well, it's worth noting that Druckenmiller, Bessent, and George Soros had some of their biggest wins in their hedge fund days, betting against the ability of governments and central banks to fight the tide of market sentiment. In New York, I'm John Tucker, Bloomberg Radio.
13: All right, thanks, John. And that's some of the things you need to know to start your day, brought to you by Interactive Brokers. 6:33 on Wall Street. Let's bring in Michael Barr with more on what else is going on in New York and around the world. Good morning, Michael.
18: Good morning, Alexis. Seven people have been injured, including three firefighters, and more than three dozen homes destroyed or damaged by a wildfire near Reno, Nevada. The Hawk Fire has burned more than 15,000 acres. Truckee Meadows Fire Chief Richard Edwards says the blaze is just 27% contained.
5: Right now, within the incident, we have 23,000 people that are under a go-now evacuation and 40,000 under get-set. So those numbers have considerably been reduced.
18: Chief Edwards says the fire that erupted early Saturday was human-caused. Outside of Boston, prosecutors are expected to call one more witness today in the trial of Lindsay Clancy. She is accused of killing her three young children, but she has pleaded not guilty because of postpartum psychosis back in 2023. The defense called for a mistrial after forensic psychologist Kirk Heilbrun, hired by the prosecution, testified about the final words Clancy told her children as she strangled them.
7: In the course of strangling each child, she said, "Go to God, baby, go to God." And that was part of her expectation that she and the children would be together in heaven with God.
18: The judge rejected the defense's motion for a mistrial, but slammed the prosecution, calling the psychologist's remarks inappropriate. New York City business owners sued Mayor Zora Mamdani to stop his plan to open a network of city-owned grocery stores. The heads of the Multicultural Business Coalition filed a petition in a Manhattan court. They say Mamdani's goal to open one municipal store in each of the five boroughs where groceries will be 30% cheaper than at private grocers threatens to further exclude immigrant and minority business owners from opportunities. Mamdani responded.
8: We're also talking about delivering five city-run grocery stores in a city of 8.5 million people that has more than 1,000 grocery stores. And we've seen, in fact, with Essex Street Market in Manhattan, as well as Moore Street Market in Brooklyn, a model where the city has subsidized groceries and it has not had a negative effect on bodegas around them or on grocery stores around them. And I'm confident both in the legality of this, that it will stand up in court, and in the importance of delivering it.
18: Global News, 24 hours a day, and whenever you want it with Bloomberg News Now. I'm Michael Barr, and this is Bloomberg, Alexis.
13: All right, thanks a lot, Michael. We have got a modest rally underway here for stock futures. NASDAQ 100 futures up 260 points. S&P futures up 33 points. This is Bloomberg Daybreak.
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30: It is 6:40 on Wall Street. Let's go to the First Word breaking news desk for today's morning call. Here's Bill Maloney. Good morning, Bill.
31: And good morning, Alexis. U.S. stocks with a bid right now. Dow futures up 234 points. S&Ps are higher by 34. And the Nasdaq futures are up by 0.9%. The U.S. 10-year yield, that drops to 4.66%. Gold is slumping. Oil is sinking. But Bitcoin, that's trading higher by 0.5%. On the U.S. economic front at 10 o'clock, new home sales. And regarding earnings this morning, look for Dick's Sporting to report in the pre-market. In the chip space, NVIDIA is trading higher. Shares look to halt its longest losing streak since 2022. And wrapping things up, Shift4 Payments was raised to overweight over at Wells Fargo. Live from the First Breaking News Desk, I'm Bill Maloney. Alexis?
30: Thanks, Bill. And Bloomberg customers can get the latest breaking news by typing Squawk on their terminal. You know it, Squawk. That's a Bloomberg Business Flash. 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
18: Thank you very much, Alexis. President Donald Trump pledged to double the automobile tariff on Canadian vehicles and parts to 50% effective January 1st. Today, Canada will announce retaliatory tariffs against the United States, as relations have deteriorated sharply. Treasury Secretary Scott Bessent unleashed President Trump's economic D-Day against Iran. Bessent promised an economic onslaught against Iran's financial connections around the globe and unveiled dozens of new sanctions. China defended its cooperation with Iran and warned of potential retaliation, saying it will take all necessary measures to firmly safeguard its own interests. The U.S. Supreme Court gave President Trump a temporary victory on his push to use the Postal Service to limit the distribution of mail ballots in the November midterms. However, it leaves open the prospect of a renewed challenge in the coming days. In baseball, the Red Sox and Nationals won. Global news 24 hours a day and whenever you want it with Bloomberg News Now. I'm Michael Barr. This is Bloomberg, Alexis.
30: Thanks, Michael. It is 6:42 on Wall Street. Let's turn to news and science and technology now with the Bloomberg NJIT STEM Report brought to you by New Jersey Institute of Technology. 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Now here's what's making news in science, technology, engineering, and math. Elon Musk says SpaceX's first AI satellites powered by NVIDIA chips will initially launch in the fourth quarter of next year and hit, quote, significant scale in 2028. gate. SpaceX has filed with the FCC for approval to launch a network of as many as a million satellites to do complex computing for artificial intelligence. Meantime, Peru has declared a four-month emergency for the fishing and aquaculture sector to address the impact of the El Nino weather phenomenon. The emergency declaration makes it easier for companies to access financing, invest in programs to mitigate the effects of El Nino, and strengthen scientific research. Peru's fishing sector fell more than 50% in June, mainly due to a ban on anchovy fishing prompted by warmer Pacific waters. And scientists recommend three ways to boost brain sharpness. The National Health Service recommends taking 10 micrograms of vitamin D each day. Higher doses may bring bigger benefits for people in their 60s and older. Dedicate up to 15 minutes a day to brain training exercises, things like puzzles and math games, and doing an hour of aerobic exercise like walking, running, or jogging twice a week, all this to keep your brain biologically younger. And that's the Bloomberg NJIT STEM report. I am watching Tom Keen do a little dance here about the brain boosters in the studio.
1: Well, you know what? There are some great brain games actually on Bloomberg.com.
30: There
1: may
30: are.
1: I recommend Alpha Dots? That's a great one.
30: Love that one.
1: Yeah, check it out. Thank you, Alexis. 6:44 on Wall Street. Let's check what's going on in D.C. Some of the top stories in our nation's capital include the U.S. telling Iran's trading partners to cut ties or face sanctions. Lutnick's intervention in Canada trade talks drawing praise and blame. The Supreme Court siding with President Trump for now on curbing voting by mail. And President Trump's super PAC spending big on Darlene Graham's Senate runoff in South Carolina. Joining us from Washington, D.C. this morning is Bloomberg Government senior Congress reporter Zach Cohen. Zach, good morning. What's the reaction in Washington to Treasury Secretary Scott Bessent's announcement of Operation Economic Outcast against Iran? Good morning.
2: Good morning. Certainly the key question at this point becomes just how far this administration might go in leveling secondary sanctions against Iranian trading partners. This is something that they've threatened in the past. And certainly Secretary Bessent's press conference yesterday was meant to sort of raise the temperature and try to get some of those trading partners in line with the U.S. goal of ending the U.S.-Israel conflict with Iran that's become deeply unpopular with the American voting populace ahead of the November midterm elections. The key question becomes whether China becomes the target of some of these sanctions, especially some of its financial institutions. China takes something like 90% of Iran's oil, and so sort of beggars belief that any sort of real sanctions against Iran's economic partners would not touch Beijing, which, of course, could unsettle the very delicate trade truce that Trump and Xi have met ahead of their planned meeting in September.
1: But the Treasury Secretary did announce something like 60 sanctions against several entities in China and Hong Kong as well. Is that expected to have a major impact on the Iran negotiations?
2: Well, certainly Iran has said that they don't really buy some of the saber rattling from Washington. You know, I think in the past there have been these various peace negotiations between the two parties that really have gone nowhere. Iran feels like it has some sway here in the ability to maintain control of the Strait of Hormuz, that really key shipping channel for our energy across global energy markets. And so it remains to be seen whether sort of the quote-unquote economic asphyxiation that Bessent is aiming for here would actually bring Tehran back to the bargaining table with the U.S., even as it's talking with other intermediaries in the Middle East.
1: Let's talk about the bargaining that broke down between the U.S. and Canada last week while we're waiting for Canada to announce its economic support measures for its businesses with these new 50% tariffs coming in. There's been a lot of question about Commerce Secretary Howard Lutnick's role in the process. What more are we learning about that?
2: Yeah, our colleagues are reporting that Commerce Secretary Howard Lutnick was really one of the late entrance into these talks with Canada and potentially the reason that they fell apart. They had been led with U.S. Trade Representative Jameson Greer, more of a technocrat, in leading these talks with Canada, with Mark Carney's government there. But Lutnick is more of a colorful figure, and we're told it ended up being a key breakdown because of his support for the metal industry here in the United States. There had been a big lobbying push by those to try to keep those tariff walls in place, especially under the Section 232 tariffs that Lutnick has the ability to implement under existing law. We were talking to Senator Tom Tillis in the Capitol yesterday, and he pointed out that this poses some real political threat to Republicans who are defending a number of key battleground states in the upcoming midterms that are along the U.S.-Canada border and have closer economic ties with our neighbors to the north in places like Maine and Michigan, which are critical to holding on to Republicans' majority in the Senate. And so I expect to see some hand-wringing from Republicans here in Washington, from the folks like Susan Collins, who's already said that she opposes these tariffs. Remains to be seen, however, whether they would actually step in to try to prevent these tariffs from lasting longer than they need to reach some sort of trade accord between the U.S. and Canada. That's to Trump's liking.
1: Well, I don't know if we could call South Carolina a battleground state necessarily, but the runoff for the late Senator Lindsey Graham's Senate seat has certainly turned into a battle between Darlene Graham and Ralph Norman. We've talked before about President Trump's huge cash pile and his super PAC sort of sitting on the sidelines. It doesn't look like it's sitting on the sidelines now in this race, Zach.
2: No, this is really the most prominent test of Trump's political capital in a Republican primary that we've seen so far this cycle. He encouraged now Senator Darlene Graham to run for this seat after she was appointed to replace her late brother Lindsey Graham after he died unexpectedly. But Congressman Ralph Norman, who had unsuccessfully run for governor and is going to be retired in January unless he finds a new job, ended up entering this race hoping that Trump would back him as well. He's vice chair at the House Freedom Caucus. It has certainly been aligned with Trump's political agenda here in Washington, especially since he came back to power last year. But Trump has held a rally, two tele-rallies. His PAC is getting involved in ways that we have not seen in other races. And so this is certainly one to watch today.
1: Yeah, special election in South Carolina, as well as primary runoffs in Oklahoma and Georgia this evening as well. So still a lot to watch as we get closer to those November midterms. Zach Cohen, senior Congress reporter for Bloomberg Government. Thanks, as always, for being with us from the nation's capital. Looking ahead to the market open, futures pointed definitively higher this morning, led by NASDAQ futures up 0.9%. This is Bloomberg.
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30: 6:53 on Wall Street from the Bloomberg Interactive Broker Studio. I'm Alexis Christophorus. We have got stock futures moving higher this morning, courtesy of the chip makers. This is ahead of NVIDIA's earnings due out tomorrow. And we're also going to get a look at the Federal Reserve's key inflation gauge. Right now, S&P futures up 33 points or 0.4%. Dow futures adding about 0.4% or 214 points. And NASDAQ futures up 262 points or nearly 1%. Oil, meantime, is pulling back. We've got Brent crude down 2.75% at $89.60 a barrel, and West Texas Intermediate crude down nearly 3% at $82.50 a barrel. Bloomberg Dollar Spot Index is flat at 1193.67. Japanese yen down 0.1% at 159.29 against the U.S. dollar, and the euro at 1.1661. We've got yields lower with the 2-year at 4.21% and the 10-year at 4.66%. Bitcoin briefly passed above $80,000 earlier, now up about half a percent at 79,372, and spot gold, a bit of a breather here, down about 0.25% at 46.41 the ounce. That's a Bloomberg Business Flash. Now with more on what's going on around the world, here's Michael Barr.
18: Thank you very much, Alexis. The U.S.-Canada trade war is escalating quickly. Canada is reportedly expected to announce a batch of 50% retaliatory tariffs on certain U.S. imports. This after President Trump is threatening

0: expected to announce a batch of 50% retaliatory tariffs on certain U.S. imports. This after President Trump is threatening to impose 50% tariffs on Canadian cars, trucks, and steel. The president says Canada has been ripping off the U.S. for years. Treasury Secretary Scott Bessent's threat to unleash an economic D-Day against Iran risks setting the U.S. on a collision course with China, its main trading partner. China defended its cooperation with Iran and warned of potential retaliation, saying it will take all necessary measures to firmly safeguard its own interests. The U.S. has an effort to impose secondary sanctions and risks expanding the economic disruption caused by the war against Iran. The Hawk Fire in Nevada has now burned more than 15,000 acres. Firefighters are trying to save homes from the fast-moving flames, now just 27% contained. In baseball, the Red Sox and Nationals won. Global news, 24 hours a day, and whenever you want it with Bloomberg News Now. I'm Michael Barr, and this is Bloomberg, Nathan.
1: Red Sox and Nationals won. Everybody's happy this morning. Thank you, Michael. 6:55 on Wall Street. Let's take a look at some stocks on the move today. I'm Nathan Hager, joined by Bloomberg's Isabel Lee on a chip recovery morning. Isabel, a lot of the most actively traded stocks this morning are in the chip space, and they are in the green. Good morning.
2: Good morning. They are indeed in the green. So we're looking at NVIDIA. We have to talk about NVIDIA. And the stock is actually now up by more than 1% in pre-market trade, which is interesting because the shares have fallen in seven straight sessions. That is the longest run of losses since 2022. And a lot of investors are becoming worried because tomorrow is, of course, the earnings day for NVIDIA. Remember when that used to be such a big thing? We would have a watch party.
1: Yeah. I know. I always ask every time the earnings come up, is it still as big a deal as it used to be? And a lot of the analysts I talked to are like, yeah, I mean, this drives the AI trade still.
2: It definitely still is. And I think that people still forget that it's still a cash cow. Analysts estimate that revenue nearly doubled in the last quarter. That's more than any of its rivals in the full year. Sure, competition is heating up. We're seeing a growing number of upstarts, but it's still the star. Although it has dimmed on Wall Street, shares have climbed 15% in 2026. But again, the Philadelphia Stock Exchange Semiconductor Index, or the SOX, has gained 66%. So there is that. Bank of America last week did say that it's still a compelling opportunity to buy. But I want to touch on your software sell-off. We are seeing a bit of that weakness there. I mean, since hitting a near-term low on July 23, the software sector index has edged higher, 18%, but that gain has since softened. But I mean, it's still an AI world, and we're all just living in it, honestly.
1: Isn't it, though? And that leads to the next stock, because SpaceX certainly wants to be a big player in the AI trade. What's happening with SpaceX this morning?
2: SpaceX, the stock is up by around 1.5% in pre-market trade. So, I mean, yes, to your point, a lot of their first AI satellites are powered by AI chips from NVIDIA. But the news today is kind of unrelated to that. Elon Musk said that they will launch in the fourth quarter their first satellite. So he also said that it will hit, quote, significant scale in 2028. So obviously he posted this on X. He said that this will be a significantly simpler, lower cost, denser, and lighter than a traditional rack. So we'll see. I mean, Elon Musk has had a bumpy track record as of late when it comes to these launches, but it's still spectacular what he's doing, I guess. I mean, you're seeing these things shoot up to the sky.
1: Absolutely. And landing on barges and
2: trying
1: to get orbital data centers up at some point. Yeah.
2: Yes, and they've launched with the FCC approval to launch a network of as many as 1 million satellites to do computing for AI.
1: Just time to tell us what's happening with Apple. I guess they're coming out with Mac Mini again?
2: Yes, you see the stock kind of softer in pre-market trade, down by 0.2%. It's a mini MacBook. I don't think I've ever had a mini MacBook. I've just had a normal MacBook. But this
1: Have an iPhone.
2: That's how you do it. You know the saying that Gen Z does things in iPhone and millennials do it in laptop. So you're Gen Z.
1: Yeah. Yeah.
2: Yes, you're Gen Z.
1: My Gen Z daughter calls me a screenager.
2: Oh,
1: guilty as charged. Thank you.
2: This is the first in 2 years, so it's a big deal.
1: Yeah, certainly is. Ahead of the Worldwide Developers Conference next month. Thank you for this, Isabel, as always. Isabel Lee, stocks for us. Subscribe to Stock Movers to get more conversations just like

0: hot weather will last.
1: And the woman in a viral video attempting to hit a child on an e-bike is back in court. Wendy Clemente faces some new charges after police say she crashed her car and left the scene. But the judge just declared about her freedom. Live on KXLY Plus and 4 News Now, you're watching Good Morning Northwest. Thanks for starting your day with us. I'm Natalie Grant.
2: And I'm Rob King. Today's Tuesday, August 25th. And let's start things off with meteorologist Matt Gray, who's got a hot one in the forecast.
3: Yeah, it's going to be even hotter today. We got well up into the 80s today. We'll end up well into the 90s. So another significant jump in your temperatures. Light winds today going to help that heat build. Widespread areas in the 90s. Lots of sunshine, a little bit of haze, and just a very, very small chance of some activity as far as showers and thunderstorms go in our mountain areas. Our planner for the day, yeah, we're already going to be in the 80s by the time we get towards noon. So once again, another pretty significant jump here. So for your afternoon, for your evening, if you can maybe, I don't know, find a nice body of water, if you got the opportunity to try and keep yourself cool, this is the day certainly to do it. We'll be a little bit cooler come Wednesday, but overall, expecting the next couple of days to be very, very summer-like here for the afternoon, both days in the 90s. We'll be pretty dry all week. Yes, there are some chances for some active weather, but I am not confident at all that that is going to lead to anything of substance. Breezy again starting on Wednesday because a cooling trend is going to take us back to a much more comfortable temperature range this weekend. All that and more coming up here in your full forecast.
4: Trying to run. Oh my God.
2: Well, you may remember this viral video of Wendy Clemente trying to run down a child on his e-bike with her car in early May. Clemente was back in court yesterday.
1: She was arrested for failing to comply with her release conditions following her first arrest back in May after crashing her car. Now, Clemente is now accused of hitting a yield sign in a roundabout on Highway 902 and Geiger in the West Plains. She then allegedly left the scene, getting onto the freeway and crashing into a ditch. Prosecutors argued the repeated behaviors show that she is a danger to the community and should have her driving privileges revoked as a part of her new release agreement.
5: Now we have two instances here in the course of less than 4 months where Ms. Clemente has been behind the wheel and has presented herself as a danger to the community.
1: Prosecutors asked the court for a $100,000 bond. It was denied. Clemente was given a blanket restriction on any driving as part of her new conditions of release.
2: New on Good Morning Northwest, one person died and another seriously injured in a head-on crash near Warden last night. According to Washington State Patrol, the car driven by 26-year-old Jessica Detweiler was headed north on State Route 17, about 2 miles west of Warden. And it happened around 6:40 last night. The vehicle crossed the center line, hit another car driven by a 21-year-old man from Othello. Detweiler died at the scene. The other driver was taken to the hospital by Life Flight, and the cause of the crash is under investigation. And a Colville man died last night when he hit a deer. According to Washington State Patrol, 39-year-old Aaron Davis of Colville was riding his Harley-Davidson south on Kit Narcisse Road. When he struck the deer, went down a ditch, and struck a fence, he died at the scene. No drugs or alcohol were involved in the crash.
1: The 7-Eleven on 2nd and Division is now being declared a nuisance property by the city of Spokane. The police department claims it responded to at least 125 calls to that 7-Eleven from May to July of this year, including a robbery, a stolen vehicle recovery, and several overdoses. This chronic nuisance order is designed so the 7-Eleven can create a plan to clean up the property and keep people from hanging out in their parking lot.
6: I'm a big fan of 7-Eleven, but it's actually like a sad joke that none of us are ever going to go there because I don't feel safe going there at all. So, I mean, I avoid that place like the plague all the time.
1: The city says it could take the owner to Superior Court if they don't respond to this order or force the business to close altogether.
2: Just about a block away, police and firefighters are investigating a fire that broke out at a brewery. Happened early Sunday morning. The fire department arrived on scene around 4 a.m., and put out a fire at Lumberbeard Brewing off East 3rd Avenue. Spokane Fire and Police say they are still investigating how it started. But Brett Gordon, one of the brewery's owners, says he was told by fire investigators early on that someone may have intentionally lit it.
7: It's already kind of our busiest time of the year because
0: fresh off season starts like this week, but now having to navigate this kind of mitigation, fire mitigation, rebuilding project, in addition to that, just kind of feeling pretty overwhelmed today.
2: SPD could not say if they have a suspect at this point, and as for the brewery, Gordon says it will be closed for at least the next 2 weeks.
1: The Spokane County Sheriff's Office says that it's resuming its search today for a man who was last seen paddleboarding on Bear Lake in July and presumed to have drowned. Now, due to the search, the Sheriff's Office says that Bear Lake will be closed to the public today. It says search efforts will continue based on safety and lake conditions until the victim is recovered and reunited with his family.
2: Nighttime ramp closures start, they are underway in North Idaho. The eastbound and westbound ramps at I-90 and Highway 41 closed overnight. They're just reopening now. Tonight, the westbound on-ramp and Highway 41 from Southeast Way to beneath I-90 will be closed, and the eastbound ramp will be closed starting tomorrow night. The Idaho Transportation Department says all of the closures start at 8 p.m. and end at 5. Your Good Morning Northwest time is 5:06.
1: We're checking back in with meteorologist Matt Gray this morning, taking a live look outside at Hayden. Just the sliver of a sunrise here. It's taking a minute now before this gets up and going.
3: Yeah, pretty much this entire hour we are going to be waiting for the sun to peek over the horizon. But you know what? We'll see some pretty colors on the horizon in the meantime. So as we go through this hour, we're going to be talking about, well, what we're going to see this afternoon, which is going to be some pretty darn hot weather here as our summer continues coming up.
7: And the welcome signs are up as the Cheney School District is excited to welcome kids back for the new school year. We'll tell you some of the changes that students can expect to see a little later in the show.
2: Plus, the Trump administration's immigration crackdown reaches military families. 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We examine how this policy affects those who serve our country coming up after the break.
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2: Welcome back. It's 5:10. Here's a look at what's new on Good Morning Northwest. This morning, the wife of a U.S. Army sergeant is the latest spouse of a military service member to be deported from the U.S. since the Trump administration rolled back immigration protections for military families.
1: Oh, Sergeant Hidara Juarez says that ICE officers detained his wife, Christy, outside of a Walmart as their daughter watched from her car seat. The Homeland Security Department says his wife, quote, illegally entered the United States in 2016 from Honduras and was removed from the United States in accordance with our laws. The Associated Press found more than 50 spouses and parents of U.S. military service members have now been swept up in the government's crackdown on illegal immigration. An ABC News review found none of the spouses had criminal records.
2: Today is the deadline for the Justice Department to provide grand jury records in former CNN anchor Don Lemon's case. A federal judge in Minnesota is demanding them amid allegations of irregularities. Prosecutors allege that Lemon participated in a protest that disrupted a church service in Minnesota in January. He says he was covering it legally as an independent journalist. His attorneys note the Eighth Circuit Court found no probable cause for charging him.
1: The Hawk Fire in Nevada is now 27% contained this morning. It scorched 15,000 acres and destroyed homes since starting just over the weekend. 90,000 people have been forced to evacuate. Authorities say the fire is human caused, but right now it's unclear if it was accidental or intentional. Forecasters say humid weather could worsen fire conditions in the next coming days.
3: All right, it's playing your day here. 63 degrees already with the warmth that we saw yesterday. It's definitely a little bit warmer to start things off, and that's going to be a trend here through the middle of this week. Expecting another jump of temperatures for this afternoon, where we will end up back in the 90s for the first time in many areas since that really hot day that we had on Friday. A few more clouds tonight and continuing to be on the warm side, a lot of places not falling below 60.
2: Well, the final post-street workout series of the summer happening this Thursday. The workout is free, being led by Behei Being, which focuses on women's wellness and healing through movement, dance, and meditation. New America Credit Union, which sponsors the event, will give out prizes. It's free to attend. Starts at 6 p.m. on Post Street, right outside River Park Square.
1: It's been so fun to see all these outdoor workouts they've done this summer. And the final Riverfront Move Series workout is also happening on Saturday.
2: Ooh.
1: Union Cycle Bar is bringing a bunch of bikes out and throwing them underneath the pavilion for
2: nice.
1: A class.
2: That'll be fun. And the air quality's clearing up so people can get outside and breathe deep workout.
1: Yeah, I'll be there. It'll be a good time.
2: All right. Your Good Morning Northwest time is 5:13.
1: Well, a new apartment complex could transform a downtown block. Millennium Northwest starts demolition at Brown and Main Street. Hear why some nearby businesses are excited about what could come next. It's after the break.
2: And it's the first day of school for Cheney students. Some of the new and improved things that students can expect to find in the classroom this year. That's coming up after the break.
20: This is the Bloomberg Business of Entertainment report. Streaming services have raised prices, cracked down on password sharing, and introduced advertising. So what's the next way for them to juice their sales? What about giving it away for free? It's the question posed in a recent edition of the Screen Time newsletter. Bloomberg's Lucas Shaw.
21: One of the fastest growing areas in streaming right now is free, you know, YouTube and Roku and Tubi. 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
21: You do not want your existing customers to trade down. 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Netflix could try to offer some of that for free, but I don't know exactly what it looks like, and I don't think these companies do either.
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1: Welcome back. Your time right now is 5:16. Well, back to school season continues today. Today we got students in the Cheney School District gearing up for their first day back in the classroom.
2: It's a rapidly growing district that now serves more than 5,000 students, and many are returning to campuses with new upgrades designed to improve safety, learning, and daily operations. Alexandra Konyarts is live at Windsor Elementary this morning. Alexandra, what's driving these changes?
23: Good morning. Well, these changes are made possible through a bond that voters passed in 2024. And the majority of the money from that bond is going towards building a new elementary school in Airway Heights. But there's also quite a bit of funding going towards schools like right here at Windsor. We saw some of those changes last year with a new and improved bus loop, which is right here next to me. And this was especially beneficial because of how big this district is becoming and how far a lot of these bus drivers are traveling to pick up kids around the area. This school year, students at Windsor will even see more changes inside. Kitchen expansions are now complete here and at Salnav Elementary. Over the summer, crews also installed new security cameras and interactive Promethean boards at schools throughout the district. The district is now asking voters to approve two replacement levies in November. The first is an educational programs and operations levy, which would help fund athletics, special education, nutrition services, transportation, and more. The second is a capital technology levy, which would support instructional technology, security cameras, and safety-related infrastructure. Together, these levies would cost taxpayers $3.90 per $1,000 of assessed property value. So for the average homeowner with a home valued at $424,000, that would result to be about $1,653 per year. Now, both of those levies are going to be on the November ballot, which is coming up very soon. School is also coming up very soon. Classes are going to be starting at just before 8 a.m. here at Windsor, and we'll be here to see some of the kids coming on in. We're also going to have the superintendent on our show a little bit later this morning, so stay with us to hear more from them on some of their priorities this school year. Reporting live, Alexandra Konyarts, Fort News Now.
1: Alexandra, thank you so much. And we're taking a live look outside this morning, right across the street from us here on West Boone. Got a dark start to the day here. It's looking like the middle of the night, which
2: thank
1: for some
2: goodness
1: people,
2: they leave the lights on at the arena.
1: I know. Some people, it's feeling like the middle of the night. For us, when we come in, it kind of feels that way. But.
3: Yeah. 5:59 is the sunrise today. Okay. So tomorrow, with our continued loss of time, will be our first kind of 6 o'clock sunrise.
1: Ugh. Dark and early time.
3: Dark and early here, folks. So it's rapidly progressing here. I mean, September's right around the corner. So I do like the longer days, but I also like cooler temperatures. So if you're in the same boat, you kind of understand the the mixed feelings, especially if you're getting up early with us at this time of day. 63 in Spokane. We're at 59 in Coeur d'Alene. Looking like we're set up for another pretty nice morning around the region, but we're going to heat up again for the afternoon. 102 in Lewiston. There is a heat advisory for the LC Valley and the surrounding communities there, both on the Washington and Idaho side for that heat. Look at Dayton, 98 degrees here for this afternoon. 96 in Moses Lake and in Coeur d'Alene, 95 in St. Mary's, 96 for Pullman, 94 in Spokane, 93 in Bonners Ferry, 91 in Colville, Sandpoint at 92. Taking a closer look here at the I-90 corridor, we're going to be somewhere between 94 and 96 in most places right along I-90. Could see a stray spot there in the valley, maybe get up to as warm as 98. I think that's our ceiling today. If you head further north, things are looking a little bit cooler, but still, it's going to be quite warm. 94 for Suncrest and Deer Park, 94 for Athol, 92. That'll be our cool spot here in the local area in Spirit Lake. Looking back out over the broader region, we are going to keep an eye out here in the late afternoon with that heat building across kind of the Oregon, Idaho, Washington kind of three-corner area for a couple of thunderstorms. And those with all that heat and the very low humidities down to the ground would likely produce dry lightning, not really give us the rain that we so desperately need across the region here. So a couple of days actually coming up here where we will have dry thunderstorms in the forecast, even though the chances won't be all that high. Certainly not for Spokane. Expect a little bit cloudier conditions heading into your late afternoon and early evening. But any storms that do pop up through kind of the more stable air that's going to be sitting over us today, well, they will end up being quite strong. So something to watch out for around the LC Valley and around the Camas Prairie here. Going into tomorrow, we're going to be on the lookout here across North Idaho for a couple of thunderstorms to develop and then quickly track off into western Montana. I am not very optimistic that this is going to lead to anything, but I think that might be a good thing, considering that the last thing we want at this point is more dry lightning with these hot temperatures here. We're going to start a cool down. That will also mean the winds will be picking up here as we go into Wednesday, Thursday. By the weekend, a couple of mountain showers and mid-70s.
0: Ooh.
3: You hear that?
0: Yeah.
3: All of a sudden, everybody got real excited.
0: My ears perked up a little bit. Mid-70s, Saturday, Sunday.
3: Yeah.
6: That Wednesday to Thursday is going to feel great.
3: Yeah, it's going to... Yeah, I really enjoyed what we had on Sunday, and mm-hmm. So Friday is going to kind of be in the same range, so I'm ready to get to there. Ready to get to Friday a lot of days anyway. But,
0: I was going to say, hey, incentivize you even more. All right, Matt, thank you so much. Your Good Morning Northwest time right now is 5:22.
6: Well, the Seattle Mariners may be under 500, but they're well in sight of the division. Coming up, see the familiar face helping the M's bounce back from some historic losses. It's next in Morning Sports.
0: Finally.
7: On the PNW Ag Network, I'm Michael McDonald. America's fresh produce industry is facing a growing economic challenge.
8: According to the American Farm Bureau, since 2010, U.S. fruit production has declined 32%, while vegetable production is down 10%. At the same time, the Bureau noted, fresh fruit and vegetable imports have each increased about 70%. Imports play an important role, filling seasonal gaps and giving consumers year-round access to fresh produce. But AFBF points out, a growing foreign supply is increasingly overlapping with U.S. harvest seasons, putting downward pressure on prices when American farmers have only a short window to sell highly perishable crops.
7: As we start to look into heading into 2027, will we see super El Nino, maybe regular El Nino, or a typical winter? Forecasters aren't set on what they expect for the next growing season. Eric Garcia with BASF says, as potato growers start to think about next year, they need to think about how to address early blight and white mold. That's where EnduraPro fungicide comes in.
24: This is a tool that was built specifically to combat diseases in potatoes, such as white mold, early blight, brown spot, or other diseases. We launched this brand, EnduraPro, last year. So we're going into our second year here in 2026. And excited about this new innovation for potato growers, not only in the PNW, but across the nation, right?
7: Garcia stressed that EnduraPro combines two active ingredients, meaning growers get the benefit of proven white mold performance while also enjoying long-lasting residual control. Learn more about Endura Pro and how it can help you prepare for what could be an interesting weather year in 2027 by visiting pnwag.net. We have links for you there. You'll also find a full podcast of our interview with Garcia at pnwag.net.
9: 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We're joined today by Grant Harms with Corteva Agriscience. Grant, Tolvera is exciting because it brings a new active ingredient to the cereals market. 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
10: The number one thing growers are battling right now is herbicide resistance. 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One being a group 27 mode of action chemistry, and then the second one being the group 6 mode of action. So two different modes of action. One is unique to the cereals market. Topiramate has never been used in these crops. 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
9: That's this week's Tuesday Tip with Tolvera Herbicide, bringing new chemistry, smarter resistance management, and stronger weed control to cereal growers. 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
11: Fifth next at bat for Raleigh. The pivotal count pitch goes yard again. Two trips to the plate. Two balls sent to the moon. Kyle Raleigh with a pair of home runs. Seventh inning. Raleigh up again. Are you serious, Cal? Three plate appearances, three hits, three home runs. It's the return of the king in Seattle at long last. He hits his first career three-homer game. Mariners hold on to the lead and take the game 1-9-2. A phenomenal performance to get the Mariners back in the win column. Washington State football announced yesterday that Caden Pinnick will start week one at the Apple Cup. The UC Davis transfer finished second in the Jerry Rice Award last season as the FCS's Heisman and was a freshman All-American with the Aggies. He led the Big Sky in passing efficiency, passing yards, total offense, and yards per attempt, plus points responsible per game, as well as finishing top 10 nationally in passing yards and yards per game. He played in one 2024 game and then redshirted, giving this 2026 season his sophomore year of eligibility. The Cougs kick off against Washington in that 118th Apple Cup on Sunday, September 6th at 1 p.m. Make sure to tune into 4 News Now Sports tonight for a look at how East Valley and Gonzaga prep look ahead to this fall football season. Plus, Eastern Washington puts those final touches of the preseason on before kickoff this Saturday.
0: Welcome back, Big Dumper.
6: Look, he was never going to hit 60 no. again as an off, like a catcher, but he could help down the stretch. Mariners' schedule looking pretty tasty towards the end of the year.
0: Maybe he just needed
6: We're still in at M's. Come on.
0: He just needed to get this monkey off his back, yeah. Hit a couple of homers. There's still lots of season left, right?
6: Lots is loose.
0: There's some.
6: There's some season left. Your Good Morning Northwest time is 5:27.
0: Well, drivers heading out the door in Liberty Lake. I want to listen up this morning after the break while you should prepare for a couple extra minutes on that morning commute starting today.
6: Plus, Governor Bob Ferguson says he's working to get more money into the hands of Spokane wildfire victims. Hear from the governor who was in town yesterday on the plan to help. We'll be right back.
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2: Welcome back. We're starting this half hour with the 4 News Now Story Tracker, following the stories people are reading about this morning.
1: Well, today is Women's Equality Day, marking the anniversary of the 19th Amendment, which gave women the right to vote. More than a century later, women have made significant gains, but advocates say equality still hasn't reached every workplace, paycheck, or position of power.
2: Today is also National Park Service Founders Day. 110 years ago, on August 25th, 1916, then-President Woodrow Wilson signed a law to establish the National Park Service. NPS protects millions of acres across the country, U.S. territories, and Washington, D.C. And this special day recognizes the conservation and preservation efforts of the national park system. National parks provide people with opportunities to hike, bike, and explore some of the unique places in the country. One of the best things about this country is our park system. We do such a good job.
1: It's for sure. There's lots to see. Mm-hmm. Good morning, Northwest. Thanks for starting your day with us. I'm Natalie Grant.
2: And I'm Rob King. And we're going to check in with meteorologist Matt Gray in just a moment, who's going to have your first alert forecast. We're expecting some hotter temperatures today, feeling a little bit more summer-like.
1: That's for sure. But hey, it's not sticking around for long. Matt, another warm day today after yesterday, another warm day.
3: We definitely took a big jump here from where we were on Sunday to yesterday, got well into the 80s. Now we're going to end up in the 90s this afternoon. And I mean, why not? We're only in the 60s here as we around the bottom of the hour at 5:30. Let's take a look. And what else is going on out there? Well, we've had some favorable winds that have kept our air clean across much of the region. So we're seeing more places than not in the good range for air quality. So pretty darn nice start to our morning. Definitely on the mild side, though. Here are your highs for the afternoon. 94 in Spokane and 96 in Coeur d'Alene. We have a heat advisory in place for the LC Valley. Good reason why. Going to be in the 100s. This afternoon, pretty much everybody is going to get into the 90s in some capacity today, and that will be the case again tomorrow, even though I think our temperatures tomorrow will be slightly cooler than what we're going to see for this afternoon. Regardless, it is definitely going to feel quite a summer-like here in your forecast. Here's a look at a look outside as you get ready to step out the door. When we come back, we're going to take a look at some unsettled weather we can see in some of our mountain areas and peek ahead towards, well, we'll finally cool off again in your full forecast.
1: All right, Matt, thank you. Well, Governor Bob Ferguson was in town meeting with local leaders yesterday and giving an update on the state's response to the Spokane Complex fires. The governor says there's still work to be done. The state already has an emergency declaration, but they're working on getting a major disaster declaration. This would allow the federal government to give money to people who lost their homes. Right now, there's no set timeline for that declaration yet. The governor got emotional talking about the fact that the Old Trails fire was intentionally set.
14: I can't quite imagine what it'd be like to lose a home, right? All that comes with a home, what's inside of a home, right? But the idea that somebody set a damn fire, okay? Somebody set a damn fire, and that caused it? I'd be pretty pissed off. Excuse my language. I'd be pretty pissed off.
1: And while they wait for additional funding, the state is offering people money through the Individual Assistance Program. People have been getting an average of $1,500. Now, you can apply for that online right now or go to the Spokane County Scope Office on Lincoln Road for individual help.
2: A new demolition project has begun in downtown Spokane at Brown and Main Street. Millennium Northwest is the company that wants to turn the land into a new apartment complex. First, the company needs the city to approve the development plan, which hasn't been written yet. Businesses in the area are in favor of another housing complex nearby, saying it'll boost foot traffic.
15: I think it would help the business a lot. I think just this block in general is going to see maybe a boom of people coming in and supporting them.
2: People also said the area is a nice, safe place to explore more of Spokane. Well, the U.S. and Canada are now in a trade war. President Trump started by putting a 50% tariff on Canadian goods.
1: Now Canada matching them dollar for dollar. ABC's Karen Hwaz in D.C. with details of which industries could be hit most.
16: Good morning. President Trump has put his new tariffs on Canadian car parts, trucks, and steel. They're expected to increase the cost of many products for Americans, from beer and whiskey to hockey sticks and building materials like cement. This morning, American business owners are bracing for impact as Canada will announce today which industries it'll target with its new tariffs. A dollar-for-dollar match of the 50% tariffs President Trump slapped on Canada. This standoff now happening after talks for a new trade deal fell through.
4: They came in with a bunch of unreasonable last-minute demands. I frankly thought we had a deal. I think that we should have a deal, but I think that we need to send a message loud and clear.
16: Canadian Prime Minister Mark Carney noting the tariffs will only hurt Americans.
5: But what message does that send to the workers in Michigan and Ohio and Kentucky and Alabama who rely on Canadian demand?
16: Michael Howard, who owns a furniture company in Michigan, says tariffs directly affect the survival of his family.
17: With a 50% tariff, all those costs have skyrocketed, and our just that one project just cost our family thousands of dollars in profit, and which impacts the ability for us to put food on the table.
16: President Trump posted on social media, "We don't need Canada. They need us." But he contradicted that statement hours later, saying the U.S. actually does need aluminum from Canada, quote, badly. Karen Hua, ABC News, Washington.
1: Well, new this morning, two new ramp meters on westbound I-90 in Liberty Lake will switch on. The meters are located at the Harvard Road and Liberty Lake Road on ramps. They'll operate weekdays from 6 a.m. to 9 a.m. and then 1 to 6 p.m. The Washington Department of Transportation says studies show that ramp meters can reduce collisions by up to 30%. So if this is part of your commute, just plan. There might be a couple extra minutes there, especially if it's got heavy, some heavy traffic.
2: I like a metered ramp.
1: Yeah?
2: To be honest. Yeah, because I always feel like I feel like I'm starting a Grand Prix.
1: Oh,
2: like I'm
1: yeah.
2: sitting there and just waiting at beep, then you go.
1: And then you go. Boom. Yeah. Good Morning Northwest time right now is 5:36.
2: I like whimsy.
1: There, you know what? I like it. Romanticize your life.
2: Yeah.
3: That's pretty good. Hey, some of those ramps are pretty short, so
2: yeah, you got to get going.
3: Yeah, definitely. I think it helps a little bit. It helps a little bit. Yeah, you gotta push it. All right, so here's Colville this morning. Definitely don't have to push it this morning. Nice and quiet as we start our day here in Stevens County. Yeah, a little dark out there as we continue to lose sunlight, heading closer and closer to September. We'll talk about some hot weather for the next couple of days coming up in your forecast.
1: Well, despite the heat, fall's just around the corner. And coming up at 5:55, we'll tell you which Starbucks favorite is back starting today.
2: Plus, Halloween 2 months away. And Target coming under fire. Why people were horrified at their latest costume. It's coming up next.
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3: All right, welcome back here as we plan your day. 63 degrees. It's going to be a bit of a warmer start here, and that's going to be the theme for the next couple of days. For the afternoon, another big jump in temperatures from the 80s to the 90s. We are right back in it, just like we were at the end of last week with summer heat. A few more clouds. Pretty warm again tonight.
4: All right, Matt, thanks. Well, with the kids heading back to school, retailers are already shifting into high gear for spooky season, stocking their shelves with decorations, candy, and of course, costumes.
5: But already, one major retailer facing backlash after horrifying many of its customers. ABC's Sophie Flay has the story.
6: This morning, Target is apologizing and removing a children's Halloween costume after it was widely criticized as racist. The images of the costume are being compared to racist caricatures, evoking blackface. Target now acknowledges the costume should have never been for sale, saying, "As a company, we got this wrong and we are deeply sorry. We know this is especially hurtful for our black guests, team members, and partners. Removing the costume is an important first step, and we are looking closely at how this happened."
7: We're cutting up cards today.
6: It comes 1 year after the company's controversial move to roll back its diversity, equity, and inclusion policies, which sparked protests and boycotts by shoppers.
8: We need to hold larger corporations accountable.
6: One Minneapolis area business leader claims this new costume controversy is an indirect result of Target's DEI decision last year, saying, "You rolled back diversity, so who's in the room now to say, hey, this is wrong?" One commenter on social media saying, "The amount of people this costume had to go through to get approved says a lot. What year is it?"
4: Sophie Flay, ABC News, New York.
5: Your Good Morning Northwest time is 5:41.
4: Well, it's the first day of school for students in the Cheney School District. Our Alexander Konyarts is live this morning at Windsor Elementary with some of the changes families can expect this year.
9: Well, last year we told you about a change to the bus loop here on the exterior of the school, but this year there's also been some major changes to the interior of the school. We'll tell you all about them after the break.
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5: Welcome back. Your time is 5:44. It's the first day of school for students in the Cheney School District.
4: The rapidly growing district has undergone some major changes over the past year, thanks to a bond passed by voters in 2024. Our Alexander Konyarts is live outside of Windsor Elementary this morning, and it's all the first day of school excitement here for the Wildcats. So what upgrades did this school get specifically?
9: Good morning. Well, some upgrades that people will notice when they come back to school is that the kitchen inside has been expanded. Now, this is made possible by that bond. Some other changes that happened through the bond are the new bus loop, which was installed last year. And we're told by the district that that really played a major role in making sure that kids could be coming in and out of school safely. The biggest chunk of the money, though, from the bond is going towards construction of a new elementary school in Airway Heights that's called Skyway Elementary. The district broke ground on this project this year, and the hope is to open it for the community in the fall of 2027. This year, the district will also ask voters to pass two supplemental levies. The first is an educational programs and operations levies, which helps fund things like athletics, nutrition services, transportation, and more. And the second is a capital technology levy, which works to support things like instructional technology or safety-related infrastructure upgrades. Together, the levies would cost taxpayers $3.90 per $1,000 of assessed property value, which is about 3 cents less than what it was last right now. For the average homeowner with a home valued at $424,000, that works out to be about $1,653 per year. Both of these levies are going to be on the November ballot, and they're, again, supplemental levies, which means that they're replacing other levies that are set to expire this year. Now, we're going to have the superintendent with us in just about 30 minutes for a live interview, so stay with us to hear more from him on some of his priorities this school year. Reporting live from Windsor Elementary, Alexandra Konyarts, 4 News Now.
4: Alexandra, thank you so much. There's so much excitement around this time of year, just picking out your outfits, getting your backpacks together, and heading back to school, especially if you got some new things in your school to look forward to as well.
5: And for voters, that's nice to, you know, you see something that you passed and then see the work that it does.
4: Implementation, how it's benefiting students on day one of the school year here, which is cool.
5: For students heading to school.
4: It's going to be a warm one today.
5: Wear shorts.
3: Yeah.
4: Shorts day for sure.
3: Yeah. Might be, I don't know. I don't know if it's in fashion here. I know it was where I went to school, but it might be a flip-flop day.
5: Oh. I am pro flip-flops. I know not everybody is.
3: Yeah.
4: I don't think
3: not
4: we were allowed to wear them in my high school.
3: See, everybody's a little different. Everybody's a little different, but yeah, Florida flip-flops at school. I mean, are you really that surprised? Hey, let's take a look at this afternoon. It's certainly going to be quite warm today. A considerable jump in temperatures from yesterday. A huge jump from where we were on Sunday. So here is your afternoon. 96 to maybe as hot as 98 around Spokane and Spokane Valley. We'll be in the mid-90s at Liberty Lake, mid-90s for Coeur d'Alene, low 90s for Spirit Lake, and then mid-90s across the West Plains and down into the Palouse region. So, yeah, going to be a hot one this afternoon. Want to make sure you are double hydrating because we are going to continue to be in the 90s here on Wednesday. We'll finally get some relief here going into Thursday. We'll back down to the low 80s. And then if you remember the beautiful weather on Sunday, we will be right back in that same temperature range below average come Friday and maybe even cooling off even more heading into the weekend. Of course, anytime you see big swings in temperatures, that usually comes with a little bit of drama. And we are going to be on the lookout here for a couple of thunderstorms in the LC Valley, the Camas Prairie region, the central Idaho Panhandle. Chance for some isolated dry lightning here over the next couple of days in this area today. And as we go into tomorrow, well, our winds are going to be picking up a little bit here across central Washington, which will create some elevated kind of hot, dry, windy conditions. And then we'll be looking in the mountains of North Idaho and the far northern reaches here of eastern Washington for a couple more of those isolated dry thunderstorms, mainly in the p.m. hours on Wednesday. Let's take a look at these winds here, because we're going to have kind of 3 days where it's going to be a little bit breezy, Wednesday, Thursday, and Friday. Wednesday and Friday are going to be somewhat like this. We'll see some gusts into the 25, occasionally a gust to around 30 miles an hour during the afternoon, especially across the central parts of the Columbia Basin and around the LC Valley. Overall, it'll be notable enough to where you'll notice the breeze, but it is not going to be as serious as what we will see on Thursday. This is when that cooler air really makes a solid push in, and we'll have a chance for some gusts up to 40 miles an hour across the central basin. Don't think we will get that windy in the Spokane area, but we could see some gusts into the 30 mile an hour range late in the day as a what looks like a dry cold front pushes through here. So, yep, still have to keep an eye on fire weather conditions here, and definitely the winds across the central part of Washington State are going to play a factor once again. Now, we are keeping an eye here on the moisture content, just because we are going to have that chance for one or two storms around the LC Valley. And then looking into kind of the later portions of the week, we're going to have storms to our north, we're going to have storms out to our east, and we will be, unfortunately, it looks like, just getting the wind out of this, at least for the time being, until we get to Saturday. I think Saturday, I'm only keeping it at a 10% chance for valleys and lowlands, but I think our mountains have a chance to pick up some much-needed rain going into Saturday here, as that storm system that you saw swirling off the coast there in the satellite picture finally begins to make a move inland here. So keep an eye on the Saturday forecast. It's definitely going to be a whole lot cooler. We know that. I'm only forecasting 75 for Saturday afternoon, and then lows widespread dropping down into the 40s for the start of Sunday. So a little taste of the upcoming fall season coming around again.
4: Definitely going to start feeling more like fall as we get closer to the weekend here, which will be nice, because, I mean, whereas my brain is definitely starting to transition into that season for sure.
3: Yeah, I mean, kids are going back to school. Yeah. Football's going to start up soon. So it's everybody's, I think, ready for it at this point. And, yeah, we're going to have at least something more akin to fall here in a few days.
5: And it feels like we haven't had a good, like, low 80s, upper 70s stretch for a lot of the summer.
3: Yeah, if we can get a longer stretch of that going into next month, that would be the dream, right?
5: Oh, yeah.
4: Sure. All right, Matt, thank you so much. Good morning, Northwest time right now, 5:51.
5: Well, President Trump escalating a new trade war with our neighbors to the north. Coming up after the break, the Canadian imports, you might see increase in price coming up. But before we head to break, here's today's Tech Bites.
0: In today's Tech Bites, the smart ring maker Aura is expected to go public as early as next month. Bloomberg says its IPO could reportedly value the company at more than $16 billion. It's a big jump from the nearly $11 billion valuation from a year ago. Next, Meta's Threads is trying to get more audio content creators on the platform, so it's testing new features aimed at promoting podcasts. The head of Threads says one of them allows for automatic transcriptions of audio, letting users read along even without the sound on. The Federal Trade Commission has reached a settlement with Zillow and Redfin. The FTC claims the two companies made an illegal deal that hurt the competition in the rental listing market. Under the settlement, Redfin would be required to restart its standalone rental advertising business. Those are your Tech Bites. I'm Hannah Batta. Have a great day.

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5: 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But about this time next year, Elon Musk says you'll be able to buy one for $20,000 to $30,000. And once production ramps up, that price drops fast. Here's the kicker. While I was staring at Elon's mannequin, China was showing off the real deal. I'm Kim Commando for ExpressVPN. 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This past weekend, at the second World Humanoid Robot Games in Beijing, a robot called Tiangong Ultra ran a 100-meter dash in 9.39 seconds. So how fast is that? Well, it beat Usain Bolt, the fastest man on Earth, by 0.2 seconds. In sprinting, that's not a photo finish. It's a blowout. And if we're not careful, the first humanoid robot in your living room will say, "Made in China." Get more updates like this in your inbox every morning with my free newsletter at getkim.com. 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
1: Welcome back. Your time right now, 5:55, and here's a look at what's new on Good Morning Northwest. President Trump stepping up the trade war with Canada, threatening 50% tariffs on cars, trucks, and steel starting on New Year's Day.
2: In an online post, the president declared, quote, "We don't need Canada, but U.S. imports natural gas, oil, and key component of fertilizer from Canada."
1: Well, electric truck prices are going up. Tesla now says the prices of some versions of the Cybertruck are going up by $5,000.
2: Oh, and Matt Gray is excited as summer gives way to fall at Starbucks. The pumpkin spice latte is officially available today. Pumpkin spice also being added to a bunch of other drinks. And if pumpkin isn't quite your speed, two new drinks inspired by banana bread, also part of the fall menu.
3: No, no, no. We're not going to start this narrative. I'm not going to be that guy.
1: Just because I bought some. Did you hear him yesterday?
3: I bought some creamer,
1: yes.
3: Pumpkin spice creamer, on sale. It was on sale.
2: So you're not that big of a fan?
3: Not in August. Come September. Not the biggest Starbucks fan anyway, regardless. But yeah, look, I understand. Pumpkin spice latte's good. All right, so live camera here, looking over Steptoe Butte. The sun is coming up. Another gorgeous sunrise of what is going to be a hot day. We're going to be in the 90s. We're tracking that and some dry thunderstorm chances the next couple of days coming up in the next hour.
1: Hey, Matt, I support your like of the pumpkin spice latte.
2: I support his anti-pumpkin spice, though.
1: Now we're fighting.
2: Well, here's a look at what's coming up on Good Morning Northwest.
1: A local brewery is closed a while for a fire is now under investigation. Coming up, while the owner says he is feeling overwhelmed with having to close at this time of year.
2: And a popular recreation spot is closed while the Spokane Sheriff's Office searches for a missing body. How long Bear Lake is expected to stay shut, coming up.
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6: 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We take hearing for granted. 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We take common sense steps for our health every day. 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
8: I'm Greg Bell, and this week on When Radio Was on Broadway is my beat. Detective Danny Clover investigates a mystery man who was stabbed and then fled the scene.
9: Then the careful tracing, the sifting through the shadows of a city, the dust of a city, the hiding places of a city into which a wounded man must crawl and lie for a time.

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2: He should get up to right around 90 degrees, if not blowing way past that for the afternoon. So here's your afternoon forecast. And yeah, already we are going to be well into the 80s, getting into the early afternoon. So we are really going to be feeling it out there for the second half of the day after a fast warm up in the late morning hours. You know what? Being out by the lake or another body of water, probably a good idea if you got the opportunity for that kind of a late afternoon and early evening time frame. Those temperatures are going to be the hottest. Four things you got to know. Temperatures taking another big jump today, mid-90s Tuesday. Likely going to be just a hair cooler here coming up on Wednesday, but overall right about the same kind of range for temperatures. It'll be another hot day. Dry all week, and that is with some active weather we're going to be tracking for the next couple of afternoons. Breezy again starting Wednesday, and a cooling trend that I think you are going to enjoy for the weekend coming up.
3: It's trying to run. Oh my God.
4: Well, you may remember this viral video of Wendy Clemente trying to run down a child on his e-bike with her car in early May. Well, Clemente was back in court yesterday.
5: She was arrested for failing to comply with her release conditions following her first arrest back in May after crashing her car. Clemente is now accused of hitting a yield sign in the roundabout on Highway 902 and Geiger in the West Plains. She then allegedly left the scene, getting onto the freeway and crashing into a ditch. Prosecutors argued that the repeated behavior show that she is a danger to the community and should have her driving privileges revoked as part of her new release agreement.
6: Now we have two instances here in the course of less than 4 months where Ms. Clemente has been behind the wheel and has presented herself as a danger to the community.
5: Prosecutors have asked the court for a $100,000 bond, but it was denied. Clemente was given a blanket restriction on any driving as part of her new conditions of release.
4: New on Good Morning Northwest, one person died, another was seriously injured in a head-on crash near Warden last night. According to Washington State Patrol, a car driven by 26-year-old Jessica Detweiler heading north on State Route 17, about 2 miles west of Warden, around 6:40 last night. It crossed the center line and hit another car driven by a 21-year-old man from Othello. Detweiler died at the scene, the other driver taken to the hospital by Life Flight, and the cause of the crash is under investigation. And a Colville man died last night when he hit a deer. According to Washington State Patrol, 39-year-old Aaron Davis of Colville was riding his Harley-Davidson south on Kit Narcisse Road. When he hit the deer, went down a ditch, and then hit a fence. He died at the scene, and no drugs or alcohol were involved in that crash.
5: Well, the 7-Eleven on 2nd and Division in downtown Spokane is now being declared a nuisance property by the city. The Spokane Police Department claims it responded to at least 125 calls at the 7-Eleven from May to July, including a robbery, a stolen vehicle recovery, and several overdoses. Now, this chronic nuisance order is designed so that the 7-Eleven can now create a plan to clean up the property and keep people from hanging out in their parking lot.
7: I'm a big fan of 7-Eleven, but it's actually like a sad joke that none of us are ever going to go there because I don't feel safe going there at all. So, I mean, I avoid that place like the plague all the time.
5: Now, this is actually the third time that the 7-Eleven has been declared a nuisance property. It was previously cited in 2017 and 2024. It avoided a fine last time because officials saw improvement in conditions after the order was issued. Now, the city says that it could take the owner to Superior Court if they don't respond to this order or force the business to close. Of course, we will keep you updated.
4: And just about a block away, police and firefighters are investigating a fire that broke out at a brewery. Happened early Sunday morning. The fire department arrived on scene around 4 a.m. and put out a fire at Lumberbeard Brewing off East 3rd. Spokane Fire and Police say they are still investigating how it started, but Brett Gordon, one of the brewery's owners, says he was told by fire investigators early on someone may have intentionally lit it.
8: It's already kind of our busiest time of the year because fresh hop season starts like this week, but now having to navigate this kind of fire mitigation, rebuilding project, in addition to that, just kind of feeling pretty overwhelmed today.
4: SPD could not say if they have a suspect at this point, and as for the brewery, Gordon says it'll be closed for at least the next 2 weeks.
5: The Spokane County Sheriff's Office says that it is resuming its search today for a man who was last seen paddleboarding on Bear Lake in July and presumed to have drowned. Now, due to the search, the sheriff's office will close Bear Lake again today for the public. It says search efforts will continue based on lake conditions until the victim is recovered and reunited with his family.
4: Nighttime ramp closures were underway in North Idaho. The eastbound and westbound ramps of I-90 and Highway 41 closed overnight, and they've reopened just about an hour ago. Tonight, the westbound on-ramp and Highway 41 from Celtis Way to beneath I-90 will be closed. The eastbound ramp will be closed starting tomorrow night. The Idaho Transportation Department says all the closures start at 8 p.m. and end at 5 a.m. Your Good Morning Northwest time is 6:06.
5: Let's check back in with meteorologist Matt Gray this morning. He's taking a live look out on the roads this morning as you're heading into Lewiston.
2: Yep, and looking out over what's going to be a beautiful sunrise here as you head on the hill down to Lewiston. Bottom of the valley is going to be in the 100s this afternoon.
5: Oh, wow. Okay.
2: Yeah, it's going to be hot in the LC Valley, going to be hot at the top of the hill around the Palouse as well in the mid-90s. Just an overall hot Tuesday in our region. We'll show you when things cool off again coming up.
5: And it's the first day of school in the Cheney School District. We'll tell you about some of the changes that families can expect this year a little later in the show.
4: Plus, the Trump administration's immigration crackdown reaches military families. More than 50 spouses and parents of U.S. service members are now deported or detained. We examine how this policy affects those who serve our country coming up after the break.
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4: Welcome back. It is 6:10. Here's a look at what's new on Good Morning Northwest this morning. The wife of a U.S. Army sergeant is the latest spouse of a military service member to be deported from the U.S. since the Trump administration rolled back immigration protections for military families.
5: Now, Sergeant Hadar Juarez says that ICE officers detained his wife, Christy, outside of a Walmart as their daughter watched from her car seat. The Homeland Security Department says his wife illegally entered the United States back in 2016 from Honduras and then was removed from the United States in accordance with our laws. The Associated Press found more than 50 spouses and parents of U.S. military service members that have now been swept up in the government's crackdown on illegal immigration. An NBC News review found that none of the spouses had criminal records.
4: Well, today's deadline for the Justice Department to provide grand jury records in former CNN anchor Don Lemon's case. A federal judge in Minnesota is demanding them amid allegations of irregularities. Prosecutors allege Lemon participated in a protest that disrupted a church service in Minnesota in January. He says he was covering it legally as an independent journalist. His attorneys note the Eighth Circuit Court found no probable cause for charging him.
5: Well, the Hawk Fire in Nevada is now 27% contained this morning. It has scorched 15,000 acres so far and destroyed homes since starting over the weekend. 90,000 people were forced to evacuate. Authorities say that the fire is human-caused, but right now it's unclear whether if it was accidental or intentional. Forecasters say humid weather could worsen fire conditions in the coming days.
2: All right, let's plan your day. 62 degrees. It is going to be hot this afternoon, so try and get a little bit of outside time earlier if you can. Another jump in temperatures that takes us to the 90s for the second half of the day. We're really going to be feeling it, and your air conditioner will as well. A few more clouds and pretty warm overnight tonight.
4: The final Post Street workout series of the summer happening this Thursday. The workout is free, being led by Behei Bing, which focuses on women's wellness and healing through movement, dance, and meditation. New America Credit Union, which sponsors the event, will be giving out prizes as well. It's free to attend. Starts at 6 o'clock on Post Street, right outside at River Park Square, and that is 6 p.m.
5: Oh, hopefully. There are cooler temperatures than we see today.
4: Yes.
5: Because it would be a little warm to be
4: but
5: working
4: nice
5: out outside.
4: Nice to be a little sweat box.
5: Maybe.
4: Your Good Morning Northwest time is 6:12.
5: A new apartment complex could transform a downtown block. Millennium Northwest starts demolition on Brown and Main Street. Hear why nearby businesses are excited about what's coming next.
4: And it's the first day of school for Cheney students. Some of the new and improved things that students can expect to find in the classroom this year. It's coming up. Alexandra Koniarts has a live report after the break.
17: On the PNW Ag Network, I'm Michael McDonald. What does this year's national strawberry crop look like? USDA research economist Helen Wakefield noted in 2025, U.S. strawberry production was 31.2 million hundredweight, a 3% decrease from the record crop reported just a year before. When it comes to California, top strawberry growing state,
18: heavy rainfall in major strawberry growing regions during the autumn negatively impacted late season strawberry shipments. In 2026, the California strawberry season began earlier than usual due to unseasonably warm winter and spring temperatures that accelerated strawberry crop development.
17: Florida strawberry acreage has increased.
18: Fresh strawberry shipments from Florida were lower year over year during the 2025-2026 season. Widespread freezing temperatures during winter storm Gianna in early 2026 damaged Florida strawberry crop, lowering February and March fresh strawberry shipments by double digits.
17: USDA research economist Helen Wakefield. Oregon Senator Jeff Merkley pushing ahead for expanded summer learning and meal opportunities for children. Merkley and New York Congressman Joe Morelli have introduced the Summer Meals and Learning Act, modeled after Oregon's Summer Library Program. The proposal would provide grants to schools offering free summer meals, helping keep school libraries open, and providing literacy activities. Merkley said the goal is to make sure children have access to both nutritious food and learning opportunities when school is not in session. Merkley is also backing the Bipartisan FORK Act, aimed at expanding summer meal access for kids in rural communities. And as always, farmers and ranchers using excavation and other non-highway equipment are getting a new reminder to call 811 before they dig. The Association of Equipment Manufacturers and Common Ground Alliance announcing shared safety principles aimed at preventing damage to underground utilities. The groups are recommending that manufacturers place an 811 reminder decal on all equipment that could unintentionally strike buried utility lines.
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5: Welcome back. Your time right now is 6:16. Well, back to school season continues today. Students in the Cheney School District are geared up for their first day back in the classroom.
4: And the rapidly growing district now serves more than 5,000 students and many returning to campuses with new upgrades that are designed to improve safety, learning, and daily operations. And Alexandra Coney-Arts is live at Snowden Elementary. And Alexandra, what's driving these changes?
23: Well, it's thanks to a bond that was passed in 2024 that many of these changes are made possible, Rob. Now, I've got Dr. Ben Fernie here with me this morning, who's a superintendent for the Cheney School District. First day of school, such an exciting time. How are we feeling?
24: Well, good morning. If you're an educator, today is a great day. A lot of prep went into, you know, getting today. The first day we have our kids at campus, and so we're super excited about that. We had our open houses last night at our elementaries and middle schools, and you could feel that energy from the students and staff getting ready for today. And so we're excited. You know, our buses are rolling. Kids are back. That's why we're here. That's why we exist, you know, for kids.
23: Yeah. And now, of course, summertime is when kids get a break, but educators are often still working throughout that time. What are some of the changes that people can expect if they make their way on to class today?
24: I first want to thank our staff. We have a big staff. A lot of our year-round staff work all summer in our departments to get the schools ready, to get them clean, ready to go. Our building staff comes back in August. Mm-hmm. All prep, tons of work to get ready for our kids and really get a good experience for them at school. So we're excited for today. We had some bond projects over the summer that are exciting. Our kitchen expansions at a couple of elementary schools. Cabling, not super exciting, but really important for heating and cooling. All that happened over the summer. And so, we're ready to go.
23: A lot of the behind-the-scenes things that are very important for school, but that kids might not see as visibly. And, of course, there's Skyway Elementary, which you guys have been working on, the new elementary school. A lot of the bond money is going towards that. How has that been going?
24: Our Skyway Elementary is going well. It's going vertical, as they call it, in the construction world. So it's getting all framed in. The steel's going up. The gym, the outline of the gym's in. And so Skyway is going to be amazing. Opens in the fall of 2027. And we're currently going through a mascot naming process, which is really exciting.
23: That is so exciting. And I'm sure it's going to be a relief, too, for some elementary schools like this one, which are currently a little bit overloaded, right?
24: Yeah, correct. So we had a whole boundary revision team that worked last spring and presented to the board the new boundaries for next year. We wanted to get that in front of our families a full year before the school opens so they could prepare for it. But yeah, it's gonna be great for all of our schools and our kids.
23: Sure. Well, thank you so much, Dr. Fernie. And we'll still have Dr. Fernie here with us for another 30 minutes later this morning. So stay with us to hear more from him. We're also going to be in the Cheney School District all morning as kids start rolling in. So stay with us to get a look at some of that excitement a little bit later this morning. Reporting live, Alexandra Coney-Arts for News Now.
5: Matt and I were just hypothesizing. KC with the Spokane Indians or Ribby, maybe they need a side gig.
25: Yeah, side hustle.
5: A little side hustle. They could be the mascot.
25: Yesterday.
5: Yeah, exactly.
26: That's true. When baseball season's over,
5: what do they do?
26: Ribby needs a side hustle.
5: I know. He needs another job. There you go,
26: Ribby.
5: You're welcome.
26: Mascot of Snowden Elementary.
5: Oh. Well, Matt, we got another hot one that's heating up for us today.
25: Oh, my goodness, yeah.
5: But, I mean, we're starting to get that sunrise as the day kicks off here.
25: Yeah, starting to get some later sunrises. We've had some days only in the 70s. So some little hints of the changing season to come here. And I certainly think that I think we're all ready for at least just something approaching a change. And certainly the weather's been a lot nicer the past several days, even when it has been a little hot. And we are going to be a little toasty this afternoon. 62 in Spokane, 58 for Coeur d'Alene. A little haze on the horizon, as is per usual, how things have gone this summer.
2: Here's what we've got for the afternoon. 94 in Spokane, 96 in Coeur d'Alene. We will be somewhere in that kind of 94 to 97 range around the I-90 corridor. 96 in Moses Lake. Ritzville hits 97. There's a heat advisory today for the LC Valley. Good reason why. Getting into that 100 to 102 range for Lewiston and Clarkston. We'll be in the 90s even right along the U.S.-Canada border here. Even Winthrop getting in on the action here at 92. Take a little bit closer look there in the I-90 corridor. Downtown Spokane right around 96. Could see some 97s, maybe a stray reading of 98 in some of the hotter neighborhoods here. 96 for Coeur d'Alene, proper 95 as you head up the road into Hayden, and 95 as well in Cheney for the first day of school there. Where fire weather is going to be something we do have to watch here for the middle of this week, because we are going to have a chance for a little bit of dry lightning this afternoon. Folks around the Camas Prairie, the LC Valley, and the Blue Mountains got to keep an eye out here for a storm or two to show up this evening, as once these kind of bust through the heat that is going to be building around here, it's certainly potential that these storms could be on the strong side as they track through. Think of that's going to be after about 3 o'clock or so, most likely kind of right around the dinner hour to as late as about 8 p.m. Then going into tomorrow, we actually expand the possibilities for isolated storm coverage across North Idaho into northern parts of northeastern Washington, right along the U.S.-Canada border here. I actually don't think there's going to be a whole lot going on here. I think this is going to be much more of a western Montana type of situation, where we could see a storm or two develop in Idaho and then quickly track across the state line. Regardless, chance for some dry thunderstorms is not ideal, but until we get some more substantial cooling, every time we heat up into the 90s and we see these storms, I just don't think we're going to end up getting much rain out of them. So here's kind of the outlook here. Areas in brown looking for the possibility of some isolated dry lightning strikes. We also got this area highlighted in gold across the Columbia Basin and into the Blue Mountains, where we are going to see a bit of a stronger combination of hot, dry, windy conditions here. We know it's going to be hot. It's going to be in the 90s tomorrow, but we're also going to see the winds begin to pick up a little bit as well. Breezy weather Wednesday, Thursday, and Friday. That leads us, though, towards the mid-70s for the start of the weekend, along with a couple of showers, hopefully some nice showers in our mountain areas.
0: Crossing our fingers, that'd be nice. But, these temperatures also looking very nice here, Matt.
2: Yeah. Just crossing my fingers here that, that's such a beautiful weekend.
0: Mm-hmm. That's for sure.
2: If we can get it to hold here.
0: All right, Matt, thank you so much. Good morning, Northwest. Time right now is 6:22.
4: Well, also hoping the Seattle Mariners may be under 500, but they're well in sight of the division. And coming up, we'll see the familiar face that's helping the M's bounce back from some historic losses. That's next in Morning Sports.
3: 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I just want to warn you, traffic is tough out there.
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12: Seattle needed some magic and a bit of life back after a pair of historic humbling losses last weekend. Last night, Kyle Rowley, oh man, welcome back to stardom. 3-1 game for Seattle. Bottom of the first, Kyle Rowley, a rocket. Zach Wheeler can't help but watch as this pitch flies to the outfield. Kyle waking up in August. 5-1 game on the Big Dumper's 15th dinger of the year. 6-2 now in the bottom of the fifth. Next at bat for Rowley. The full count pitch goes yard again. Two trips to the plate. Two balls sent to the moon. Kyle Rowley with a pair of home runs. Seventh inning. Rowley up again. Are you serious, Kyle? Three plate appearances, three hits, three home runs. It's the return of the king in Seattle. At long last, he hits his first career three-homer game. Mariners hold on to the lead and take the game 1-9-2. A phenomenal performance to get the Mariners back in the win column. Washington State football announced yesterday that Caden Pinnick will start week one at the Apple Cup. The UC Davis transfer finished second in the Jerry Rice Award last season as the FCS's Heisman and was a freshman All-American with the Aggies. He led the Big Sky in passing efficiency, passing yards, total offense, and yards per attempt, plus points responsible per game, as well as finishing top 10 nationally in passing yards and yards per game. He played in one 2024 game and then redshirted, giving this 2026 season his sophomore year of eligibility. The Cougs kick off against Washington in that 118th Apple Cup on Sunday, September 6th at 1 p.m. Make sure to tune in to 4 News Now Sports tonight for a look at how East Valley and Gonzaga Prep look ahead to this fall football season. Plus, Eastern Washington puts those final touches of the preseason on before kickoff this Saturday.
0: You know, we needed that. We needed a Cal Rowley rally.
13: It only took him till September to get going. It's a long baseball season for a reason.
0: He got injured. He had a crazy season last season. He just had to get it under his feet. He'll be fine.
13: We're still in it, Ems. Come on. Here, Good Morning Northwest. Time is 6:28.
0: Old drivers heading out the door today in Liberty Lake. You'll want to listen up because after the break, we'll tell you why you should prepare for a couple extra minutes on your morning commute.
13: Plus, Governor Bob Ferguson says he's working to get more money into the hands of Spokane wildfire victims. Hear from the governor, who was in town yesterday, on the plan now to help.
14: Good morning. 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The Dow Jones closed yesterday at 53,415 points. The S&P 500 ended the day at 7,650. And the NASDAQ closed at 25,980 points. 10-year treasuries are at 4.7%. Now taking a look at commodities, crude oil is trading at $85 a barrel. The price of gold is at $4,710 an ounce, while silver is at about $68 an ounce. Soft white wheat is quoted at $6.55 a bushel. SpaceX is trading at $135. And finally, Boeing stock is trading at $210 a share. Learn how to retire with Altmaier by joining Dave on Altmaier Financial Radio. Here this Saturday at 7 a.m. and Sunday at 9:30 a.m. and 2 p.m. Reporting to you from Altmaier Financial Group in Spokane and Coeur d'Alene for 920 News Now. Have a great day.
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5: Today is Women's Equality Day, marking the anniversary of the 19th Amendment, which gave women the right to vote. More than a century later, women have made some significant gains, but advocates say equality still has not been reached in every workplace, paycheck, or position of power.
13: Today is also National Park Service Founders Day. 110 years ago, on August 25th, 1916, then-President Woodrow Wilson signed a law to establish the National Park Service. NPS protects millions of acres across the country, U.S. territories, and Washington, D.C. And this special day recognizes the conservation and preservation efforts of the national park system. National parks provide people with opportunities to hike, bike, and explore some of the unique places in the country.
5: And we do have quite a few of them, that's for sure. Mm-hmm. Good morning, Northwest. Thanks for starting your day with us. I'm Natalie Grant.
13: And I'm Rob King, and meteorologist Matt Gray is in this morning with a look at your first alert forecast.
25: And we are going to be heating up today once again. We took a big jump in temperatures yesterday afternoon compared to Sunday, got into the 80s. Now we're going to push our way up into the 90s as we see another hazy sunrise across the inland northwest. Good news here is that our air quality is actually a little bit improved. Haven't had to worry about air quality too much as it's been in either the good or moderate range, but we're definitely leaning towards good for the start of our day around Spokane and Coeur d'Alene, and likely going to stay that way for a good chunk of the day. Might see a little bit more haze in the afternoon. Speaking of the afternoon, going to be a little hot here. Going to be in the mid-90s. We'll see low 100s and heat advisory into effect the next two afternoons for the LC Valley. Going to see some low to mid-90s across the northern tier of our area as well. So pretty much everybody going to get at least 290 degrees. And if you don't get there today, you got a pretty good shot at it as we head into tomorrow. We're going to stay in the 90s through Wednesday, dry pretty much all week, even with some more active weather in the next couple of days in our mountains. We're going to start to see a little bit of breeziness ahead of some much cooler weather coming in for the weekend in your extended forecast coming up.
5: Matt, thanks. Well, Governor Bob Ferguson was in town yesterday meeting with local leaders and giving an update on the state's response to the Spokane complex fires. The governor says there's still work to be done. The state has already declared, or already has rather, an emergency declaration, but they're working on getting a major disaster declaration. That would allow the federal government to give money to people who lost their homes. There's no set timeline for that declaration yet. The governor got emotional when talking about the fact that the Old Trails fire was intentionally set.
16: I can't quite imagine what it'd be like to lose a home, right? Right? All that comes with a home, what's inside of a home, right? But the idea that somebody set a damn fire, okay? Somebody set a damn fire, and that caused it? I'd be pretty pissed off. Excuse my language. I'd be pretty pissed off.
5: And while they wait for that additional funding, the state is now offering people money through the individual assistance program. People have been getting an average of $1,500. You can apply for that online or go to the Spokane County Scope Office on Lincoln Road for some individual help.
13: A new demolition project has begun in downtown Spokane at Brown and Main Street. Millennium Northwest is the company that wants to turn the land into a new apartment complex. First, the company needs the city to approve the development plan, which hasn't been written yet. Businesses in the area are in favor of another housing complex nearby, saying it'll boost foot traffic.
17: I think it would help the business a lot. I think just this block in general is going to see maybe a boom of people coming in and supporting them.
13: People also said the area is a nice, safe place to explore more of Spokane. And who doesn't want to be a block away from the Chili's?
5: There you go. Only one in Washington.
13: Well, the U.S. and Canada, now in a trade war. President Trump started by putting a 50% tariff on Canadian goods.
5: And now Canada matching them dollar for dollar. ABC's Karen Hwaz in D.C. this morning with the details of which industries will be hit the hardest.
18: Good morning. President Trump has put his new tariffs on Canadian car parts, trucks, and steel. They're expected to increase the cost of many products for Americans, from beer and whiskey to hockey sticks and building materials like cement. This morning, American business owners are bracing for impact as Canada will announce today which industries it'll target with its new tariffs. A dollar-for-dollar match of the 50% tariffs President Trump slapped on Canada. This standoff now happening after talks for a new trade deal fell through.
19: They came in with a bunch of unreasonable last-minute demands. I frankly thought we had a deal. I think that we should have a deal, but but I think that we need to send a message loud and clear.
18: Canadian Prime Minister Mark Carney noting the tariffs will only hurt Americans.
2: But what message does that send to the workers in Michigan and Ohio and Kentucky and Alabama who rely on Canadian demand?
18: Michael Howard, who owns a furniture company in Michigan, says tariffs directly affect the survival of his family.
3: With a 50% tariff, all those costs have skyrocketed, and just that one project just cost our family thousands of dollars in profit, and which impacts the ability for us to put food on the table.
18: President Trump posted on social media, "We don't need Canada. They need us." But he contradicted that statement hours later, saying the U.S. actually does need aluminum from Canada, quote, badly. Karen Hua, ABC News, Washington.
5: Well, new this morning, two new ramp meters on westbound I-90 in Liberty Lake are switching on. The meters are located at the Harvard Road and Liberty Lake Road on-ramps. They'll operate weekdays from 6 to 9 a.m. and 1 to 6 p.m. The Washington Department of Transportation says that studies show ramp meters reduce collisions by up to 5%. They're on as about half an hour ago, so if you're heading out the door, just make sure you're aware as you're starting your day.
4: Do that little stop-start.
5: Yeah, got to get revved up. Mm-hmm. Good morning, Northwest. Time right now is 6:36.
13: Oh, meteorologist Matt Gray. Whoa.
5: Look at
13: that. Sky's on fire.
5: Looks like it, doesn't it?
25: Yeah, a bit of a brightness going on in the Argonne Road exit here. If you are headed eastbound this morning and putting the pedal to the metals on the metered on ramps, safely, of course, here on this Tuesday morning, we are going to be hot this afternoon, and we are going to... Yeah, be feeling a lot like midsummer here going through the next couple of days. We'll show you when things cool off and what else you got to be looking for as we head through the week coming up.
13: Plus, Halloween is 2 months away and Target coming under fire. Why people are horrified at their latest costume coming up next.
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25: 640, welcome back. 62 degrees, a bit of a warmer start here. What is going to be a warmer afternoon. Another big jump in temperatures that's going to take us to the mid-90s. Could see a few upper 90s readings late this afternoon. So a toasty Tuesday, and we are going to be warm again on Wednesday in the 90s. And so that'll keep us warm through the overnight, along with a few more clouds helping out.
5: Matt, thanks. Well, with the kids heading back to school, retailers are already shifting high gear into spooky season, stocking their shelves with decorations, candy, and of course, costumes.
13: But already, one major retailer facing backlash after horrifying many of its customers. ABC's Sophie Flay has the story.
0: This morning, Target is apologizing and removing a children's Halloween costume after it was widely criticized as racist. The images of the costume are being compared to racist caricatures, evoking blackface. Target now acknowledges the costume should have never been for sale, saying, "As a company, we got this wrong and we are deeply sorry. We know this is especially hurtful for our black guests, team members, and partners. Removing the costume is an important first step, and we are looking closely at how this happened."
6: We're cutting up cards today.
0: It comes 1 year after the company's controversial move to roll back its diversity, equity, and inclusion policies, which sparked protests and boycotts by shoppers.
8: We need to hold larger corporations accountable.
0: One Minneapolis area business leader claims this new costume controversy is an indirect result of Target's DEI decision last year, saying, "You rolled back diversity, so who's in the room now to say, hey, this is wrong?" One commenter on social media saying, "The amount of people this costume had to go through to get approved says a lot. What year is it?" Sophie Flay, ABC News, New York.
13: Your Good Morning Northwest time is 6:42.
5: It is the first day of school for students in the Cheney School District, and our Alexander Konyarts is live this morning at Windsor Elementary with some of the changes that families can expect this year.
9: Well, families will see some new infrastructure and safety improvements at several elementary schools here in the district thanks to a 2024 bond. However, there's also two new levies that will be on the ballot this November. We'll break down exactly what you can expect from those after the break.
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13: Welcome back. Your time is 6:45. It's the first day of school for students in the Cheney School District.
5: The rapidly growing district has undergone some major changes over the past year, thanks in part to a bond that voters passed back in 2024. We have Alexander Konyarts, who's live outside of one of the schools there this morning in the district. So, Alexander, what can upgrades or can people expect to see as they're heading into the classrooms today?
9: Well, there are several different infrastructure as well as safety improvements. Some of those infrastructure changes include things like new kitchens that have been upgraded, as well as safety improvements like new security cameras at many different schools in the area. I've got Dr. Ben Fernie here with me this morning, who's a superintendent. Now, on top of these changes from the bond, you guys also have two levies that are coming up on the November ballot, right? Tell me a little bit more about those.
2: Correct. So we have two replacement levies. One's an educational programs and operation levy, and one is a capital levy. And it's really important because our bond is for buildings, and we thank our community for that, and levies are for learning. And so one of the biggest things for our community to really know is they're both replacement levies, and the big one, the EP&O levy, is really about people, and people are programs. Levies are for learning, and that's really people. And so it's great in our school district that our community supports both.
9: And now, when it comes to how much this is going to cost people, I'm hearing that the cost is actually going to go down a little bit, or at least you're expecting it to?
2: Yeah, we're expecting the anticipated tax rate to drop from 393 to 390. So we really want to be sensitive to our taxpayers and do the best we can to support, you know, moving forward with our schools, and yet their replacement. So we're not adding anything new. It's not a new tax. It's just replacing what we're already doing.
9: Mm-hmm. And now, when it comes to today, back to school, tell me a little bit how you guys are feeling to bring kids back into the classroom.
2: Well, we saw a couple just walk by as we were waiting to go do the second round of the interviews, which was fantastic. And so it's awesome. I mean, that's why we exist. We exist for our kids to be here. Lots of prep work to make this happen over the summer. We saw a bus go by. Our buses travel over 5,000 miles a day. That's the equivalent of driving from Cheney to Washington, D.C. in the morning, and then from D.C. back in the P.M. routes. And so it's a big operation, and it's all to serve our kids.
9: That is crazy. Now, of course, you travel such a long distance because you guys are a growing district, right? You're currently working on a new elementary school. How is that going?
2: Fantastic. So we are in 2024, our community passed a bond, and the lion's share of that bond is for elementary school in Airway Heights, one of the fastest growing areas in our school district. And so it's recently named Skyway Elementary. Really excited about that. And that's going to open in the fall of 2027.
9: Wow. So exciting. I mean, so many changes coming here to the Cheney School District. A lot going on. Kids are starting to roll in here for school. They're going to be starting school in just a little bit here, about an hour or two. So we'll be here for that. Stay with us for a look. Reporting live, Alexandra Konyarts for News Now.
5: Alexandra, thank you so much. Yeah, lots of changes going on in a lot of different school districts, but it's cool to see kind of the expansion that is happening in Cheney, adding that new elementary school.
13: Yeah, more opportunities for those kids.
5: Yeah.
13: It's great to see.
5: Absolutely.
13: And for a first day of school, this is going to be on the hotter end of the scale.
5: It's going to still feel like summer.
25: yeah, still feeling like summer out there, that's for sure, both today and then a big day tomorrow. SPS goes back into school, so both days going to be pretty warm in the 90s for the afternoon, so we'll be in the 90s kind of letting out a class on that first day, or second day, or third day, depending on where you're watching from this morning. So right now, temperatures in the mid and upper 50s around the valley, 58 in Liberty Lake and Spokane, 56 in Spokane Valley. Millwood's only at 54. Newman Lake's only at 53, along with Spirit Lake. We're at 57 in downtown Coeur d'Alene, 60 in Hayden and Deer Park, 62 in Airway Heights, 60 degrees even right now in Cheney. Looking at this afternoon, anywhere between 94 and 97 in most areas. We'll see some cooler spots such as Spirit Lake. And I think we could see a few neighborhoods in between Spokane and the Valley get as hot as about 98 degrees or so. A lot of concrete there, especially right around Sprague Avenue. Going into your next 4 days, well, we have 2 days here where it's going to be pretty toasty. And then things start to feel a little bit more like the start of fall semesters. We go back down to average on Thursday for our temperatures, which are in the low 80s this time of the year. And then, if you remember the beautiful weather on Sunday, we get down to that on Friday and into the weekend. In between here and there, We'll have a little bit of active weather. Some dry lightning is possible late this afternoon around the LC Valley, the Orofino area, and then down towards Grangeville. Things are going to be pretty quiet, however, for Spokane and for Coeur d'Alene. That may not necessarily be the case going into Wednesday, as we will have those dry lightning chances expand all the way north to the U.S.-Canada border across North Idaho. I think what we're going to end up seeing tomorrow is a couple of storms developing in Idaho and then quickly moving over into western Montana. But when there's a chance, there's a chance. So we do have up the rain chance for Wednesday to a measly 10%, but that's 10% more than your chances in most of our region today. We're also going to be seeing some gusty winds, the first of 3 days of gusty winds across the Columbia Basin here for your Wednesday, which is going to raise the fire danger in those areas here. So there are those rain chances. I'm a little bit more optimistic at the moment on Saturday. We're going to take another look at the Saturday projections coming up on Fox 28. So if you want to stick around here into the next hour, flip the channel over for that. That's what we're going to be doing. Want to look at your wind gusts here, because it is going to be pretty windy in some areas going into Thursday. It's going to be breezy on Wednesday, but really you can see those winds with a dry cold front coming through really picking up here, especially in the Columbia Basin. We could see some gusts into the 30-mile-an-hour range late on Thursday around Spokane. We'll keep it breezy through Friday with a high of 78, high of 75 with some mountain rain shower chances to start off your weekend. We'll be right back with your morning sprint.
3: 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The Dow Jones has gained 70 points to 53,485. The S&P 500 is up 30 to 7,680. And the NASDAQ is up 200 points to 26,180. 10-year treasuries are at 4.6%. Taking a look at commodities, crude oil is trading at $82 a barrel. The price of gold is at $4,670 an ounce, while silver is at $67 an ounce. Soft white wheat is quoted at $6.55 a bushel. And finally, Meta stock has gained about $9 this morning and is now trading at $568 a share. Learn how to retire with Altmaier by visiting altmaierfinancial.com, where you can find times this weekend to join Dave on Altmaier Financial Radio. 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Have a great morning.
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19: When I was told I had a brain tumor, my life disappeared in a moment. I feared for my future, but even more, I feared for the ones I love. How would they move on without me? But when my doctor told me about the Gamma Knife of Spokane, everything changed. 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Because of Gamma Knife, I have hope.
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13: In the morning sprint.
5: A crash in Grant County last night left one person with injuries and another dead this morning.
13: Meteorologist Matt Gray tracking a hot day in the forecast.
5: Alexander Coneyart's live this morning at the Cheney School District as kids start to make their way back into the classroom.
13: But first, we are following breaking news this morning. The man accused of starting the Old Trails fire, which burned hundreds of homes in Spokane, has been found competent to stand trial. Aaron Farinacci is charged with first-degree arson. Police documents state that Farinacci confessed to setting multiple fires using a weather app to track high winds and low humidity before lighting the fire. Before he could enter a plea, Farinacci's defense requested a competency hearing.
5: Well, Governor Bob Ferguson was in town yesterday meeting with local leaders, giving an update on the state's response to the Spokane complex fires. The state already has an emergency declaration, but they're working on getting a major disaster declaration. This would allow the federal government to give money to the people who lost their homes. While they wait for that additional funding, the state is now offering people money through the Individual Assistance Program. You can apply for that online or go to the Spokane County Scope Office on Lincoln Road for some individual help.
13: One person died. Another was seriously injured in a head-on crash near Warden last night. According to Washington State Patrol, a car driven by 26-year-old Jessica Detweiler heading north on State Route 17, about 2 miles west of Warden, around 6:40 last night. Crossed the center line, hit another car driven by a 21-year-old man from Othello. Detweiler died at the scene, and the other driver was taken to the hospital by life flight. The cause of the crash is under investigation.
9: And it's the first day of school here in the Cheney School District, an exciting time for students. Many kids coming in, though, will see some exciting changes when they walk into school buildings. There's been several infrastructure improvements, including kitchen expansions at a couple elementary schools. And most of the schools in the district also got some safety improvements, like new security cameras that have been set up. Now, that has been made possible through a bond that voters passed in November of 2024, which is also funding a new elementary school being built in the district. Now, on top of those changes, the district also has two levies on the ballot. Those will be coming up in November. We'll have more information on all of that a little bit later this morning on KXLY.com.
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0: in November. We'll have more information on all of that a little bit later this morning on KXLY.com.
1: And it is going to be a hot first day of school in Cheney, as we expect middle and, yes, even a few upper 90s coming into this afternoon. Blue skies as we go through this morning, quickly warming up to around 80 degrees in the late morning hours. Then in the early afternoon, we go from 80 to 90, and that is where we will stay for the late afternoon and early evening. Expect temperatures around Spokane and Coeur d'Alene between 94 and 97.
0: The woman accused of trying to hit her kid with her car appeared back in court yesterday. Wendy Clemente was back in court, accused of hitting a yield sign on a roundabout on Highway 902 and Geiger in the West Plains neighborhood recently. She then allegedly left the scene, getting onto the freeway and crashing into the ditch. Prosecutors asked the court for $100,000 for a bond. It was denied. She was given a blanket restriction on any driving for the rest of her release conditions.
2: We'll have a final check of weather right after this.
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1: From ABC News, I'm Wayne Cabot, with her supporters outside dressed in pink at the courthouse. As they have been every day of her murder trial, the Lindsay Clancy jury is hearing its last witnesses.
2: Prosecutors plan to rest their rebuttal case today after calling two final expert witnesses to cast doubt on the claim that the Massachusetts mother was in the throes of psychosis when she killed her three children. The testimony comes one day after Clancy's attorney moved for a mistrial due to testimony from a prosecution expert about Clancy's religion and how it might have influenced her decision to kill her children. The judge denied the request, but sternly instructed the jurors to ignore any testimony about Clancy's faith. Jurors could begin deliberations as early as tomorrow. Peter Haralambos, ABC News.
1: The U.S. has its first measles deaths of 2026, both in Lancaster County, Pennsylvania. The Commonwealth's first deaths from that preventable disease in 35 years, both were unvaccinated. Canada, our traditionally friendly neighbor, is putting up a fence today, announcing retaliatory tariffs after President Trump threatened 50% surcharges on cars and car parts made in Canada. American car makers Ford, GM, and Stellantis operate major plants in Ontario.
3: President Trump has claimed the U.S. does not need Canada, but nearly 100% of U.S. natural gas imports come from Canada, along with more than half of our imported crude oil. And Trump last night acknowledged the U.S. relies on Canada for aluminum. Trump says Canada has been ripping off the United States for years.

0: years. Trade talks collapsed over the weekend.
1: ABC's Rachel Scott on his social media today, Trump said he's considering renaming Lake Ontario Lake America. The Secret Service says it's aware of a threatening video posted by Iran directed at Barron Trump, the president's youngest son. Stocks have opened flat this morning. Autumn has arrived at Starbucks. The pumpkin spice latte, now officially back on the menu today. 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
2: I'm not one to say I told you so, but I switched to Pure Talk over a year ago, and ever since, I've been telling people there's no better wireless company out there. Well, a few months ago, a massive survey was conducted. 123,000 people were asked to rate their wireless carrier in four categories: coverage, support, data, and overall value. 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
1: Still burning. About 15 minutes outside Reno, the Hawk Fire, less than a third contained. Tens of thousands of people in shelters praying their homes are okay. And now there's an even bigger fire raging in Texas, doubling overnight.
3: Throughout the night, flames lit up the sky over Palo Pinto County, 40 miles west of Fort Worth. The Ross Fire has scorched 50,000 acres and is only 5% contained, according to the Texas A&M Forest Service.
4: The combination of high heat, low humidity, and very dry vegetation is increasing the wildfire risk across the state.
3: The Forest Service's Laura Stevens, people living in the region have been told to be ready to evacuate. Jim Ryan, ABC News in Dallas-Fort Worth.
1: An Army sergeant's wife is the latest military spouse to be deported, sent to Honduras after 10 years here. Denitza James is president of the group Repatriate Our Patriots.
5: Our service members are having to fight two battles, one on the forefront, really, because we are a country at war, and at home front, making sure that their families are being taken care of.
1: DHS says having a family member in the military is not a free pass to violate our nation's laws. Jeffrey Epstein's accomplice, Ghislaine Maxwell, will stay in prison. This morning, a federal judge in New York saying her claims of constitutional violations are meritless and frivolous. She was moved to a low-security prison camp after talking with former Trump lawyer Todd Blanche, now the U.S. Attorney General. Wayne Cabot, ABC News.
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10: 7-Eleven on 2nd and Division, now officially a problem. The city of Spokane declares it a nuisance property for the third time in the last 10 years. We'll tell you what happens next if the owner doesn't clean up the mess.
11: And summer warmth, it is back today. How long this latest round of hot weather will last.
12: And the woman in a viral video attempting to hit a child on an e-bike is back in court. Wendy Clemente faces some new charges after police say she crashed her car and left the scene. But the judge just declared about her freedom. Live on KXY Plus and 4 News Now, you're watching Good Morning Northwest. Thanks for starting your day with us. I'm Natalie Grant.
10: And I'm Rob King. Today's Tuesday, August 25th. And let's start things off with meteorologist Matt Gray, who's got a hot one in the forecast.
11: Yeah, it's going to be even hotter today. We got well up into the 80s today. We'll end up well into the 90s. So another significant jump in your temperatures. Light winds today going to help that heat build. Widespread areas in the 90s. Lots of sunshine, a little bit of haze, and just a very, very small chance of some activity as far as showers and thunderstorms go in our mountain areas. Our planner for the day, yeah, we're already going to be in the 80s by the time we get towards noon. So once again, another pretty significant jump here. So for your afternoon, for your evening, if you can find a nice body of water, if you got the opportunity to try and keep yourself cool, this is the day certainly to do it. We'll be a little bit cooler come Wednesday, but overall, expecting the next couple of days to be very, very summer-like here for the afternoon, both days in the 90s. We'll be pretty dry all week. Yes, there are some chances for some active weather, but I am not confident at all that that is going to lead to anything of substance. Breezy again starting on Wednesday because a cooling trend is going to take us back to a much more comfortable temperature range this weekend. All that and more coming up here in your full forecast.
13: Trying to run. Oh my God.
10: Well, you may remember this viral video of Wendy Clemente trying to run down a child on his e-bike with her car in early May. Clemente was back in court yesterday.
12: She was arrested for failing to comply with her release conditions following her first arrest back in May after crashing her car. Now, Clemente is now accused of hitting a yield sign in a roundabout on Highway 902 and Geiger in the West Plains. She then allegedly left the scene, getting onto the freeway and crashing into a ditch. Prosecutors argued the repeated behaviors show that she is a danger to the community and should have her driving privileges revoked as a part of her new release agreement.
14: Now we have two instances here in the course of less than 4 months where Ms. Clemente has been behind the wheel and has presented herself as a danger to the community.
12: Prosecutors asked the court for a $100,000 bond. It was denied. Clemente was given a blanket restriction on any driving as part of her new conditions of release.
10: New on Good Morning Northwest, one person died and another seriously injured in a head-on crash near Warden last night. According to Washington State Patrol, the car driven by 26-year-old Jessica Detweiler was headed north on State Route 17, about 2 miles west of Warden. And it happened around 6:40 last night. The vehicle crossed the center line, hit another car driven by a 21-year-old man from Othello. Detweiler died at the scene. The other driver was taken to the hospital by Life Flight, and the cause of the crash is under investigation. And a Colville man died last night when he hit a deer. According to Washington State Patrol, 39-year-old Aaron Davis of Colville was riding his Harley-Davidson south on Kit Narcisse Road. When he struck the deer, went down a ditch, and struck a fence. He died at the scene. No drugs or alcohol were involved in the crash.
12: The 7-Eleven on 2nd and Division is now being declared a nuisance property by the city of Spokane. The police department claims it responded to at least 125 calls to that 7-Eleven from May to July of this year, including a robbery, a stolen vehicle recovery, and several overdoses. This chronic nuisance order is designed so the 7-Eleven can create a plan to clean up the property and keep people from hanging out in their parking lot.
15: I'm a big fan of 7-Eleven, but it's actually like a sad joke that none of us are ever going to go there because I don't feel safe going there at all. So, I mean, I avoid that place like the plague all the time.
12: The city says it could take the owner to Superior Court if they don't respond to this order or force the business to close altogether.
10: Just about a block away, police and firefighters are investigating a fire that broke out at a brewery. Happened early Sunday morning. The fire department arrived on scene around 4 a.m., and put out a fire at Lumberbeard Brewing off East 3rd Avenue. Spokane Fire and Police say they are still investigating how it started. But Brett Gordon, one of the brewery's owners, says he was told by fire investigators early on that someone may have intentionally lit it.
16: It's already kind of our busiest time of the year because fresh hop season starts like this week. But now having to navigate this kind of fire mitigation, rebuilding project, in addition to that, just kind of feeling pretty overwhelmed today.
10: SPD could not say if they have a suspect at this point. And as for the brewery, Gordon says it will be closed for at least the next 2 weeks.
12: The Spokane County Sheriff's Office says that it's resuming its search today for a man who was last seen paddleboarding on Bear Lake in July and presumed to have drowned. Now, due to the search, the Sheriff's Office says Bear Lake will be closed to the public today. It says search efforts will continue based on safety and lake conditions until the victim is recovered and reunited with his family.
10: Nighttime ramp closures start, they are underway in North Idaho. The eastbound and westbound ramps at I-90 and Highway 41 closed overnight. They're just reopening now. Tonight, the westbound on-ramp and Highway 41 from Celtice Way to beneath I-90 will be closed, and the eastbound ramp will be closed starting tomorrow night. The Idaho Transportation Department says all of the closures start at 8 p.m. and end at 5. Your Good Morning Northwest time is 5:06.
12: We're checking back in with meteorologist Matt Gray this morning, taking a live look outside at Hayden. Just the sliver of a sunrise here. It's taking a minute now before this gets up and going.
11: Yeah, pretty much this entire hour we are going to be waiting for the sun to peek over the horizon. But you know what? We'll see some pretty colors on the horizon in the meantime. So as we go through this hour, we're going to be talking about, well, what we're going to see this afternoon, which is going to be some pretty darn hot weather here as our summer continues to, well, continues. Coming up.
17: And the welcome signs are up as the Cheney School District is excited to welcome kids back for the new school year. We'll tell you some of the changes that students can expect to see a little later in the show.
10: Plus, the Trump administration's immigration crackdown reaches military families. More than 50 spouses and parents of U.S. service members are now deported or detained. We examine how this policy affects those who serve our country coming up after the break.
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10: Welcome back. It's 5:10. Here's a look at what's new on Good Morning Northwest. This morning, the wife of a U.S. Army sergeant is the latest spouse of a military service member to be deported from the U.S. since the Trump administration rolled back immigration protections for military families.
12: Now, Sergeant Hidar Juarez says that ICE officers detained his wife, Christy, outside of a Walmart as their daughter watched from her car seat. The Homeland Security Department says his wife, quote, illegally entered the United States in 2016 from Honduras and was removed from the United States in accordance with our laws. The Associated Press found more than 50 spouses and parents of U.S. military service members have now been swept up in the government's crackdown on illegal immigration. An ABC News review found none of the spouses had criminal records.
10: Today is the deadline for the Justice Department to provide grand jury records in former CNN anchor Don Lemon's case. A federal judge in Minnesota is demanding them amid allegations of irregularities. Prosecutors allege that Lemon participated in a protest that disrupted a church service in Minnesota in January. He says he was covering it legally as an independent journalist. His attorneys note the Eighth Circuit Court found no probable cause for charging him.
12: The Hawk Fire in Nevada is now 27% contained this morning. It scorched 15,000 acres and destroyed homes since starting just over the weekend. 90,000 people have been forced to evacuate. Authorities say the fire is human caused, but right now it's unclear if it was accidental or intentional. Forecasters say humid weather could worsen fire conditions in the next coming days.
11: All right, it's playing your day here. 63 degrees already with the warmth that we saw yesterday. It's definitely a little bit warmer to start things off, and that's going to be a trend here through the middle of this week. Expecting another jump of temperatures for this afternoon, where we will end up back in the 90s for the first time in many areas since that really hot day that we had on Friday. A few more clouds tonight and continuing to be on the warm side, a lot of places not falling below 60.
10: Well, the final post-street workout series of the summer happening this Thursday. The workout is free, being led by Behei Being, which focuses on women's wellness and healing through movement, dance, and meditation. New America Credit Union, which sponsors the event, will give out prizes. It's free to attend. Starts at 6 p.m. on Post Street, right outside River Park Square.
12: It's been so fun to see all these outdoor workouts they've done this summer. And the final Riverfront Move Series workout is also happening on Saturday.
10: Ooh.
12: Union Cycle Bar is bringing a bunch of bikes out and throwing them underneath the pavilion for
10: nice.
12: A class.
10: That'll be fun. And the air quality's clearing up so people can get outside and breathe deep workout.
12: Yeah, I'll be there. It'll be good time.
10: All right. Your Good Morning Northwest time is 5:13.
12: Well, a new apartment complex could transform a downtown block. Millennium Northwest starts demolition at Brown and Main Street. Hear why some nearby businesses are excited about what could come next. It's after the break.
10: And it's the first day of school for Cheney students. Some of the new and improved things that students can expect to find in the classroom this year. That's coming up after the break.
0: Eastern Oregon residents suing Lamb Weston over alleged nitrate contamination of groundwater in Morrow and Umatilla counties oppose the company's effort to add J.R. Simplot Company and Shearer's Foods as defendants. Lamb Weston denies causing pollution but says the companies may share liability. Residents warn the move could delay their scheduled June 2027 jury trial and complicate class action certification. A federal judge will decide the request. The Idaho Department of Water Resources is mailing out about 5,500 notices to property owners in the Kootenai River Basin in northern Idaho, reminding water users they have to file claims for the basin's water rights adjudication. The deadline to file is June 4, 2027. A notice of claim is required for most water users. Small domestic and stock water rights can be deferred, but IDWR recommends IDWR will hold claims taking and information workshops September 22nd through the 24th at Boundary County Fairgrounds from 8 a.m. to 6 p.m. The filing fee for claims is $25. More information and claim forms, pnwag.net. Washington has a new wine grape growing region. Heather Roberts with more.
1: The ATF and Trade Bureau have officially designated Columbia Hills as Washington's 22nd American Viticultural Area, or AVA. The 29,000-acre appellation is in south-central Washington along the north side of the Columbia River and is entirely within the larger Columbia Valley AVA. The region is known for southern-facing slopes, low elevations, shallow, well-drained soils, and the moderating influence of the Columbia River. Those characteristics create distinct growing conditions for wine grapes. About 300 acres are currently planted in vineyards within Columbia Hills. Wineries can begin applying to use Columbia Hills as an appellation of origin on wine labels starting September 16th.
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12: Welcome back. Your time right now is 5:16. Well, back to school season continues today. Today we got students in the Cheney School District gearing up for their first day back in the classroom.
4: It's a rapidly growing district that now serves more than 5,000 students, and many are returning to campuses with new upgrades designed to improve safety, learning, and daily operations. Alexandra Coniarts is live at Windsor Elementary this morning. Alexandra, what's driving these changes?
17: Good morning. Well, these changes are made possible through a bond that voters passed in 2024. And the majority of the money from that bond is going towards building a new elementary school in Airway Heights. But there's also quite a bit of funding going towards schools like right here at Windsor. We saw some of those changes last year with a new and improved bus loop, which is right here next to me. And this was especially beneficial because of how big this district is becoming and how far a lot of these bus drivers are traveling to pick up kids around the area. This school year, students at Windsor will even see more changes inside. Kitchen expansions are now complete here and at Salnav Elementary. Over the summer, crews also installed new security cameras and interactive promethean boards at schools throughout the district. The district is now asking voters to approve two replacement levies in November. The first is an educational programs and operations levy, which would help fund athletics, special education, nutrition services, transportation, and more. The second is a capital technology levy, which would support instructional technology, security cameras, and safety-related infrastructure. Together, these levies would cost taxpayers $3.90 per $1,000 of assessed property value. So for the average homeowner with a home valued at $424,000, that would result to be about $1,653 per year. Now, both of those levies are going to be on the November ballot, which is coming up very soon. School is also coming up very soon. Classes are going to be starting at just before 8 a.m. here at Windsor, and we'll be here to see some of the kids coming on in. We're also going to have the superintendent on our show a little bit later this morning, so stay with us to hear more from them on some of their priorities this school year. Reporting live, Alexandra Coniarts for News Now.
12: Alexandra, thank you so much. And we're taking a live look outside this morning, right across the street from us here on West Boone. Got a dark start to the day here. It's looking like the middle of the night, which
4: thank
12: for some
4: goodness
12: people,
4: they leave the lights on at the arena.
12: I know. Some people, it's feeling like the middle of the night. For us, when we come in, it kind of feels that way. But.
11: Yeah. 5:59 is the sunrise today. Okay. So tomorrow, with our continued loss of time, will be our first kind of 6 o'clock sunrise.
12: Ugh. Dark and early time.
11: Dark and early here, folks. So it's rapidly progressing here. I mean, September's right around the corner. So I do like the longer days, but I also like cooler temperatures. So if you're in the same boat, you kind of understand the mixed feelings, especially if you're getting up early with us at this time of day. 63 in Spokane, we're at 59 in Coeur d'Alene. Looking like we're set up for another pretty nice morning around the region, but we're going to heat up again for the afternoon. 102 in Lewiston. There is a heat advisory for the LC Valley and the surrounding communities there, both on the Washington and Idaho side for that heat. Look at Dayton, 98 degrees here for this afternoon. 96 in Moses Lake and in Coeur d'Alene, 95 in St. Mary's, 96 for Pullman, 94 in Spokane. 93 in Bonners Ferry, 91 in Colville, Sandpoint at 92. Taking a closer look here at the I-90 corridor, we're going to be somewhere between 94 and 96 in most places right along I-90. Could see a stray spot there in the valley, maybe get up to as warm as 98. I think that's our ceiling today. You head further north, things are looking a little bit cooler, but still, it's going to be quite warm. 94 for Suncrest and Deer Park, 94 for Athol, 92. That'll be our cool spot here in the local area in Spirit Lake. Looking back out over the broader region, we are going to keep an eye out here in the late afternoon with that heat building across kind of the Oregon, Idaho, Washington kind of three-corner area for a couple of thunderstorms. And those, with all that heat and the very low humidities down at the ground, would likely produce dry lightning, not really give us the rain that we so desperately need across the region here. So a couple of the days actually coming up here where we will have dry thunderstorms in the forecast, even though the chances won't be all that high. Certainly now for Spokane, expect a little bit cloudier conditions heading into your late afternoon and early evening. But any storms that do pop up through kind of the more stable air that's going to be sitting over us today, well, they will end up being quite strong. So something to watch out for around the LC Valley and around the Camas Prairie here. Going into tomorrow, we're going to be on the lookout here across North Idaho for a couple of thunderstorms to develop and then quickly track off into western Montana. I am not very optimistic that this is going to lead to anything, but I think that might be a good thing, considering that the last thing we want at this point is more dry lightning with these hot temperatures here. We're going to start a cool down. That will also mean the winds will be picking up here as we go into Wednesday, Thursday. By the weekend, a couple of mountain showers and mid-70s.
5: Ooh.
11: You hear that?
5: Yeah.
11: All of a sudden, everybody got real excited.
5: My ears perked up a little bit. Mid-70s, Saturday, Sunday.
11: Yeah.
6: That Wednesday to Thursday is going to feel great.
11: Yeah, it's going to... Yeah, I really enjoyed what we had on Sunday, and mm-hmm. So Friday's going to kind of be in the same range, so I'm ready to get to there.
5: Me too.
11: Ready Lovely. To get to Friday a lot of days anyway. But,
5: I was going to say, hey, incentivize you even more. All right, Matt, thank you so much. Your Good Morning Northwest time right now is 5:22.
7: Well, the Seattle Mariners may be under 500, but they're well in sight of the division. Coming up, see the familiar face helping the M's bounce back from some historic losses. It's next in Morning Sports.
5: Finally!
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8: Seattle needed some magic and a bit of life back after a pair of historic humbling losses last weekend. Last night, Kyle Raleigh, oh man, welcome back to stardom. 3-1 game for Seattle. Bottom of the first, Kyle Raleigh, a rocket. Zach Wheeler can't help but watch as this pitch flies to the outfield. Kyle waking up in August. 5-1 game on the Big Dumper's 15th dinger of the year. 6-2 now in the bottom of the fifth. Next at bat for Raleigh. The full count pitch goes yard again. Two trips to the plate. Two balls sent to the moon. Kyle Raleigh with a pair of home runs. Seventh inning. Raleigh up again. Are you serious, Cal? Three plate appearances, three hits, three home runs. It's the return of the king in Seattle. At long last, he hits his first career three-homer game. Mariners hold on to the lead and take the game 1-9-2. A phenomenal performance to get the Mariners back in the win column. Washington State football announced yesterday that Caden Pinnick will start week one at the Apple Cup. The UC Davis transfer finished second in the Jerry Rice Award last season as the FCS's Heisman and was a freshman All-American with the Aggies. He led the Big Sky in passing efficiency, passing yards, total offense, and yards per attempt, plus points responsible per game, as well as finishing top 10 nationally in passing yards and yards per game. He played in one 2024 game and then redshirted, giving this 2026 season his sophomore year of eligibility. The Cougs kick off against Washington in that 118th Apple Cup on Sunday, September 6th at 1 p.m. Make sure to tune in to 4 News Now Sports tonight for a look at how East Valley and Gonzaga Prep look ahead to this fall football season. Plus, Eastern Washington puts those final touches of the preseason on before kickoff this Saturday.
5: Welcome back, Big Dumper.
6: Look, he was never going to hit 60 again as an off, like a catcher, but he could help down the stretch. Mariners' schedule looking pretty tasty towards the end of the year.
5: Maybe he just needed
6: still in at M's. Come on.
5: He just needed to get this monkey off his back,
6: yeah.
5: Hit a couple of homers. There's still lots of season left, right?
6: Lots is loose.
5: There's some.
6: There's some season left. Your Good Morning Northwest time is 5:27.
5: Well, drivers heading out the door in Liberty Lake. I want to listen up this morning after the break why you should prepare for a couple extra minutes on that morning commute starting today.
10: Plus, Governor Bob Ferguson says he's working to get more money into the hands of Spokane wildfire victims. Hear from the governor, who was in town yesterday, on the plan to help. We'll be right back.
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14: 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The Dow Jones has gained 70 points to 53,485. The S&P 500 is up 20 to 7,670. And the NASDAQ is up 160 points to 26,140. 10-year treasuries are at 4.6%. Taking a look at commodities, crude oil is trading at $82 a barrel. The price of gold is at $4,670 an ounce, while silver is at $67 an ounce. Soft white wheat is quoted at $6.55 a bushel. And finally, Costco stock has lost about $7 this morning and is now trading at $964 a share. Learn how to retire with Altmaier by visiting altmaierfinancial.com, where you can find times this weekend to join Dave on Altmaier Financial Radio. 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Have a great morning.
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10: Welcome back. We're starting this half hour with the 4 News Now Story Tracker, following the stories people are reading about this morning.
12: Well, today is Women's Equality Day, marking the anniversary of the 19th Amendment, which gave women the right to vote. More than a century later, women have made significant gains, but advocates say equality still hasn't reached every workplace, paycheck, or position of power.
10: Today is also National Park Service Founders Day. 110 years ago, on August 25th, 1916, then-President Woodrow Wilson signed a law to establish the National Park Service. NPS protects millions of acres across the country, U.S. territories, and Washington, D.C. And this special day recognizes the conservation and preservation efforts of the national park system. National parks provide people with opportunities to hike, bike, and explore some of the unique places in the country. One of the best things about this country is our park system. We do such a good job.
12: It's for sure. There's lots to see. Mm-hmm. Good morning, Northwest. Thanks for starting your day with us. I'm Natalie Grant.
10: And I'm Rob King. And we're going to check in with meteorologist Matt Gray in just a moment, who's going to have your first alert forecast. We're expecting some hotter temperatures today, feeling a little bit more summer-like.
12: That's for sure. But hey, it's not sticking around for long. Matt, another warm day today after yesterday, another warm day.
11: We definitely took a big jump here from where we were on Sunday to yesterday, got well into the 80s. Now we're going to end up in the 90s this afternoon. And I mean, why not? We're only in the 60s here as we round the bottom of the hour at 5:30. Let's take a look. And what else is going on out there? Well, we've had some favorable winds that have kept our air clean across much of the region. So we're seeing more places than not in the good range for air quality. So pretty darn nice start to our morning. Definitely on the mild side, though. Here are your highs for the afternoon. 94 in Spokane and 96 in Coeur d'Alene. We have a heat advisory in place for the LC Valley. Good reason why. Going to be in the 100s. This afternoon, pretty much everybody is going to get into the 90s in some capacity today, and that will be the case again tomorrow, even though I think our temperatures tomorrow will be slightly cooler than what we're going to see for this afternoon. Regardless, it is definitely going to feel quite a summer-like here in your forecast. Here's a look at a look outside as you get ready to step out the door. When we come back, we're going to take a look at some unsettled weather we can see in some of our mountain areas and peek ahead towards when we'll finally cool off again in your full forecast.
12: All right, Matt, thank you. Well, Governor Bob Ferguson was in town meeting with local leaders yesterday and giving an update on the state's response to the Spokane complex fires. The governor says there's still work to be done. The state already has an emergency declaration, but they're working on getting a major disaster declaration. This would allow the federal government to give money to people who lost their homes. Right now, there's no set timeline for that declaration yet. The governor got emotional talking about the fact that the Old Trails fire was intentionally set.
0: I can't quite imagine what it'd be like to lose a home, right? Right? All that comes with a home, what's inside of a home, right? But the idea that somebody set a damn fire, okay? Somebody set a damn fire, and that caused it? I'd be pretty pissed off. Excuse my language. I'd be pretty pissed off.
12: And while they wait for additional funding, the state is offering people money through the individual assistance program. People have been getting an average of $1,500. Now, you can apply for that online right now or go to the Spokane County Scope Office on Lincoln Road for individual help.
10: A new demolition project has begun in downtown Spokane at Brown and Main Street. Millennium Northwest is the company that wants to turn the land into a new apartment complex. First, the company needs the city to approve the development plan, which hasn't been written yet. Businesses in the area are in favor of another housing complex nearby, saying it'll boost foot traffic.
1: I think it would help the business a lot. I think just this block in general is going to see maybe a boom of people coming in and supporting them.
10: People also said the area is a nice, safe place to explore more of Spokane. Well, the U.S. and Canada are now in a trade war. President Trump started by putting a 50% tariff on Canadian goods.
12: Now Canada matching them dollar for dollar. ABC's Karen Hwaz in D.C. with details of which industries could be hit most.
2: Good morning. President Trump has put his new tariffs on Canadian car parts, trucks, and steel. They're expected to increase the cost of many products for Americans, from beer and whiskey to hockey sticks and building materials like cement. This morning, American business owners are bracing for impact as Canada will announce today which industries it'll target with its new tariffs. A dollar-for-dollar match of the 50% tariffs President Trump slapped on Canada. This standoff now happening after talks for a new trade deal fell through.
3: They came in with a bunch of unreasonable last-minute demands. I frankly thought we had a deal. I think that we should have a deal, but I think that we need to send a message loud and clear.
2: Canadian Prime Minister Mark Carney noting the tariffs will only hurt Americans.
4: But what message does that send to the workers in Michigan and Ohio and Kentucky and Alabama who rely on Canadian demand?
2: Michael Howard, who owns a furniture company in Michigan, says tariffs directly affect the survival of his family.
6: With a 50% tariff, all those costs have skyrocketed, and our just that one project has cost our family thousands of dollars in profit, and which impacts the ability for us to put food on the table.
2: President Trump posted on social media, "We don't need Canada, they need us." But he contradicted that statement hours later, saying the U.S. actually does need aluminum from Canada, quote, badly. Karen Hua, ABC News, Washington.
12: Well, new this morning, two new ramp meters on westbound I-90 in Liberty Lake will switch on. The meters are located at the Harvard Road and Liberty Lake Road on-ramps. They'll operate weekdays from 6 a.m. to 9 a.m. and then 1 to 6 p.m. The Washington Department of Transportation says studies show that ramp meters can reduce collisions by up to 30%. So if this is part of your commute, just plan. There might be a couple extra minutes there, especially if it gets heavy, some heavy traffic.
7: I like a metered ramp.
12: Yeah,
7: I'm gonna be honest. Yeah, because I always feel like starting. I feel like I'm starting a Grand Prix.
12: Oh,
7: like I'm
12: yeah.
7: sitting there and just waiting. And beep, then you go.
12: Then you go. Boom. Yeah. Good morning, Northwest. Time right now is 5:36.
7: I like whimsy.
12: There. You know what? I like it. Romanticize your life.
7: Yeah.
11: That's pretty good. Hey, some of those ramps are pretty short, so
7: yeah, you gotta get going.
11: Yeah, definitely. I think it helps a little bit. It helps a little bit. But yeah, you gotta push it. All right, so here's Colville this morning. Definitely don't have to push it this morning. Nice and quiet as we start our day here in Stevens County. Yeah, a little dark out there as we continue to lose sunlight, heading closer and closer to September. We'll talk about some hot weather for the next couple of days coming up in your forecast.
12: Well, despite the heat, fall's just around the corner. And coming up at 5:55, we'll tell you which Starbucks favorite is back starting today.
7: Plus, Halloween 2 months away. And Target coming under fire. Why people were horrified at their latest costume. It's coming up next.
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10: Welcome back. Your time is 5:44. It's the first day of school for students in the Cheney School District.
12: The rapidly growing district has undergone some major changes over the past year, thanks to a bond passed by voters in 2024. Our Alexander Konyarts is live outside of Windsor Elementary this morning, and it's the first day of school excitement here for the Wildcats. So what upgrades did this school get specifically?
15: Good morning. Well, some upgrades that people will notice when they come back to school is that the kitchen inside has been expanded. Now, this is made possible by that bond. Some other changes that happened through the bond are the new bus loop, which was installed last year. And we're told by the district that that really played a major role in making sure that kids could be coming in and out of school safely. The biggest chunk of the money, though, from the bond is going towards construction of a new elementary school in Airway Heights that's called Skyway Elementary. The district broke ground on this project this year, and the hope is to open it for the community in the fall of 2027. This year, the district will also ask voters to pass 2 supplemental levies. The first is an educational programs and operations levies, which helps fund things like athletics, nutrition services, transportation, and more. And the second is a capital technology levy, which works to support things like instructional technology or safety-related infrastructure upgrades. Together, the levies would cost taxpayers $3.90 per $1,000 of assessed property value, which is about 3 cents less than what it was last right now. For the average homeowner with a home valued at $424,000, that works out to be about $1,653 per year. Both of these levies are going to be on the November ballot, and they're, again, supplemental levies, which means that they're replacing other levies that are set to expire this year. Now, we're going to have the superintendent with us in just about 30 minutes for a live interview, so stay with us to hear more from him on some of his priorities this school year. Reporting live from Windsor Elementary, Alexandra Konyarts, 4 News Now.
12: Alexandra, thank you so much. There's so much excitement around this time of year, just picking out your outfits, getting your backpacks together, and heading back to school, especially if you got some new things in your school to look forward to as well.
10: And for voters, that's nice to, you know, you see something that you passed and then see the work that it does.
12: Implementation, how it's benefiting students on day one of the school year here, which is cool.
10: For students heading to school.
12: Be a warm one today.
10: Wear shorts.
11: Yeah.
12: Shorts day for sure.
11: Yeah. I don't know if it's in fashion here. I know it was where I went to school, but it might be a flip-flop day.
10: Oh. I am pro flip-flops. I know not everybody is.
11: Yeah.
12: I don't think we were allowed to wear them in my high school.
11: See, everybody's a little different. But yeah, Florida flip-flops at school. I mean, are you really that surprised? Hey, let's take a look at this afternoon. It's certainly going to be quite warm today. A considerable jump in temperatures from yesterday. A huge jump from where we were on Sunday. So here is your afternoon. 96 to maybe as hot as 98 around Spokane and Spokane Valley. We'll be in the mid-90s at Liberty Lake, mid-90s for Coeur d'Alene, low 90s for Spirit Lake, and then mid-90s across the West Plains and down into the Palouse region. So, yeah, going to be a hot one this afternoon. Want to make sure you are double hydrating because we are going to continue to be in the 90s here on Wednesday. We'll finally get some relief here going into Thursday. We'll back down to the low 80s. And then if you remember the beautiful weather on Sunday, we will be right back in that same temperature range below average come Friday and maybe even cooling off even more heading into the weekend. Of course, anytime you see big swings in temperatures, that usually comes with a little bit of drama. And we are going to be on the lookout here for a couple of thunderstorms in the LC Valley, the Camas Prairie region, the Central Idaho Panhandle. Chance for some isolated dry lightning here over the next couple of days in this area today. And as we go into tomorrow, well, our winds are going to be picking up a little bit here across central Washington, which will create some elevated kind of hot, dry, windy conditions. And then we'll be looking in the mountains of North Idaho and the far northern reaches here of eastern Washington. for a couple more of those isolated dry thunderstorms, mainly in the p.m. hours on Wednesday. Let's take a look at these winds here, because we're going to have kind of 3 days where it's going to be a little bit breezy, Wednesday, Thursday, and Friday. Wednesday and Friday are going to be somewhat like this. We'll see some gusts into the 25, occasionally a gust to around 30 miles an hour during the afternoon, especially across the central parts of the Columbia Basin and around the LC Valley. Overall, it'll be notable enough to where you'll notice the breeze, but it is not going to be as serious as what we will see on Thursday. This is when that cooler air really makes a solid push in, and we'll have a chance for some gusts up to 40 miles an hour across the Central Basin. Don't think we will get that windy in the Spokane area, but we could see some gusts into the 30-mile-an-hour range late in the day as a what looks like a dry cold front pushes through here. So, yep, still have to keep an eye on fire weather conditions here, and definitely the winds across the central part of Washington State are going to play a factor once again. Now, we are keeping an eye here on the moisture content, just because we are going to have that chance for one or two storms around the LC Valley. And then looking into kind of the later portions of the week, we're going to have storms to our north. We're going to have storms out to our east, and we will be, unfortunately, it looks like just getting the wind out of this, at least for the time being, until we get to Saturday. I think Saturday, I'm only keeping it at a 10% chance for valleys and lowlands, but I think our mountains have a chance to pick up some much-needed rain going into Saturday here, as that storm system that you saw swirling off the coast there in the satellite picture finally begins to make a move inland here. So keep an eye on the Saturday forecast. It's definitely going to be a whole lot cooler. We know that. I'm only forecasting 75 for Saturday afternoon, and then lows widespread dropping down into the 40s for the start of Sunday. So a little taste of the upcoming fall season coming around again.
12: Definitely going to start feeling more like fall as we get closer to the weekend here, which will be nice, because, I mean, whereas my brain is definitely starting to transition into that season for sure.
11: Yeah, I mean, kids are going back to school. Yeah. Football's going to start up soon. So it's everybody's, I think, ready for it at this point. And, yeah, we're going to have at least something more akin to fall here in a few days.
0: And it feels like we haven't had a good, like, low 80s, upper 70s stretch for a lot of the summer.
11: Yeah, if we can get a longer stretch of that going into next month, that would be the dream, right?
0: Oh, yeah.
12: Sure. All right, Matt, thank you so much. Good morning, Northwest time right now, 5:51.
0: Well, President Trump escalating a new trade war with our neighbors to the north. Coming up after the break, the Canadian imports, you might see increase in price coming up. But before we head to break, here's today's Tech Bites.
5: In today's Tech Bites, the smart ring maker Aura is expected to go public as early as next month. Bloomberg says its IPO could reportedly value the company at more than $16 billion. It's a big jump from the nearly $11 billion valuation from a year ago. Next, Meta's Threads is trying to get more audio content creators on the platform, so it's testing new features aimed at promoting podcasts. The head of Threads says one of them allows for automatic transcriptions of audio, letting users read along even without the sound on. The Federal Trade Commission has reached a settlement with Zillow and Redfin. The FTC claims the two companies made an illegal deal that hurt the competition in the rental listing market. Under the settlement, Redfin would be required to restart its standalone rental advertising business. Those are your Tech Bites. I'm Hannah Batal. Have a great day.

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6: 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The Dow Jones has gained 50 points to 53,470. The S&P 500 is up 15 to 7,665. And the NASDAQ is up 130 points to 26,110. 10-year treasuries are at 4.6%. Now taking a look at commodities, crude oil is trading at $82 a barrel. The price of gold is at $4,680 an ounce, while silver is at $68 an ounce. Soft white wheat is quoted at $6.55 a bushel. And finally, NVIDIA stock has gained about $3 this morning and is now trading at $211 a share. Learn how to retire with Altmaier by visiting altmaierfinancial.com, where you can find times this weekend to join Dave on Altmaier Financial Radio. 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
7: 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Detective Danny Clover investigates a mystery man who was stabbed and then fled the scene.
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3: Welcome back. Your time right now, 5:55, and here's a look at what's new on Good Morning Northwest. President Trump stepping up the trade war with Canada, threatening 50% tariffs on cars, trucks, and steel starting on New Year's Day.
4: In an online post, the president declared, quote, "We don't need Canada, but U.S. imports natural gas, oil, and key component of fertilizer from Canada."
3: Well, electric truck prices are going up. Tesla now says the prices of some versions of the Cybertruck are going up by $5,000.
4: Oh, and Matt Gray is excited as summer gives way to fall at Starbucks. The pumpkin spice latte is officially available today. Pumpkin spice also being added to a bunch of other drinks, and if pumpkin isn't quite your speed, two new drinks inspired by banana bread, also part of the fall menu.
5: No, we're not going to start this narrative. I'm not going to be that guy.
3: Just because I bought some. Did you hear him yesterday?
5: I bought some creamer,
3: yes.
5: Pumpkin spice creamer, on sale. It was on sale.
4: So you're not that big of a fan?
5: Not in August, come September. Not the biggest Starbucks fan anyway, regardless. But yeah, look, I understand. Pumpkin spice latte tastes good. All right, so live camera here, looking over Steptoe Butte. The sun is coming up. Another gorgeous sunrise of what is going to be a hot day. Going to be in the 90s.
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6: From ABC News, I'm Wayne Cabot. The jury that will decide if Lindsay Clancy was suffering postpartum psychosis when she killed her three young children is today hearing from a forensic psychologist among the last witnesses before deliberations start possibly tomorrow. ABC's Peter Haralambu says the expert is working to cast doubt on her defense.
7: Providing kind of an alternate theory of motive here. His argument is that Clancy is someone who was controlling and disciplined throughout her entire life, and that after her mental health began to decline right around October 2022, and she began seeing all these experts and doctors, she became frustrated that her symptoms could not get under control, that she was declining, that she couldn't really do anything about it. She then considered suicide.
6: The Massachusetts mom said that she heard a voice in her head. At this hour, Canada is about to announce retaliatory tariffs on the U.S. President Trump this morning threatening to rename Lake Ontario Lake America. China saying today it will defend its interests in Iran after the U.S. threatened an economic D-Day on countries that do business with it. ABC's Rachel Scott at the White House.
8: Treasury Secretary Scott Bessent was expected to unveil a host of sanctions against Iranian trade partners. But Secretary Bessent only warned those sanctions were to come, and he didn't name any countries, including China, Iran's top trade partner.
9: Why not impose the sanctions today?
10: Well, we are giving everyone the opportunity to remedy bad behavior. Why would I want to blow up the global financial system?
8: Iran's chief negotiator says they aren't buying it.
6: Pennsylvania reporting its first measles death in 35 years. Two people from Lancaster County, Amish country, both unvaccinated. Nevada firefighters making some progress in the Hawk Fire, which has burned 40 homes. An even bigger fire in Fort Worth doubled in size overnight west of Fort Worth. This is ABC News.
11: And I'm not one to say I told you so, but I switched to Pure Talk over a year ago. And ever since, I've been telling people there's no better wireless company out there. Well, a few months ago, a massive survey was conducted. 123,000 people were asked to

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1: Football and brain injury. New research coming out today, an analysis of NFL players who died between 2016 and 2021 and who donated their brains to science, more than 300 did, finds 93.2% had evidence of CTE. The British Medical Journal study extrapolates that to probably 1 in 4 of all former NFL players who died in that period. Among brain donors, 90.4% of those with the most severe form of CTE had dementia. Often that wasn't captured on death certificates, suggesting the problem is way worse than thought. Asked for comment by ESPN, the NFL says it's continuously working on strategies to reduce concussions and head impacts. The family of Alex Pretty, the ICU nurse who was shot and killed by ICE agents in Minneapolis last winter, says they still haven't heard from top Trump officials. Their attorney, Steve Schlesinger, says the family has a right to know what's going on.
2: They have the right to be consulted with meaningfully. They have the right to meet with the prosecutors. They have the right to have the process not drag on too long. They have the right to be informed. And that's just not being done here. Instead, what we get is just gaslighting and word salad.
1: The Pretty's telling ABC News they're appalled top administration officials called Alex an instigator and a domestic terrorist. Both President Trump and Stephen Miller said that. I'm Wayne Cabot, ABC News.
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7: Widespread 90s across the region. Almost everybody should get up to it right around 90 degrees, if not blowing way past that for the afternoon. So here's your afternoon forecast. And yeah, already we are going to be well into the 80s getting into the early afternoon. So we are really going to be feeling it out there for the second half of the day after a fast warm up in the late morning hours. You know what? Being out by the lake or another body of water, probably a good idea if you got the opportunity for that kind of a late afternoon and early evening time frame. Those temperatures are going to be the hottest. Four things you got to know. Temperatures taking another big jump today, mid-90s Tuesday. Likely going to be just a hair cooler here coming up on Wednesday, but overall right about the same kind of range for temperatures. It'll be another hot day. Dry all week, and that is with some active weather we're going to be tracking for the next couple of afternoons. Breezy again starting Wednesday, and a cooling trend that I think you are going to enjoy for the weekend coming up.
8: It's trying to run. Oh my God.
9: Well, you may remember this viral video of Wendy Clemente trying to run down a child on his e-bike with her car in early May. Well, Clemente was back in court yesterday.
10: She was arrested for failing to comply with her release conditions following her first arrest back in May after crashing her car. Clemente is now accused of hitting a yield sign in the roundabout on Highway 902 and Geiger in the West Plains. She then allegedly left the scene, getting onto the freeway and crashing into a ditch. Prosecutors argued that the repeated behavior show that she is a danger to the community and should have her driving privileges revoked as part of her new release agreement.
11: Now we have two instances here in the course of less than 4 months where Ms. Clemente has been behind the wheel and has presented herself as a danger to the community.
10: Prosecutors have asked the court for a $100,000 bond, but it was denied. Clemente was given a blanket restriction on any driving as part of her new conditions of release.
9: New on Good Morning Northwest, one person died, another was seriously injured in a head-on crash near Warden last night. According to Washington State Patrol, a car driven by 26-year-old Jessica Detweiler heading north on State Route 17, about 2 miles west of Warden, around 6:40 last night. It crossed the center line and hit another car driven by a 21-year-old man from Othello. Detweiler died at the scene, the other driver taken to the hospital by Life Flight, and the cause of the crash is under investigation. And a Colville man died last night when he hit a deer. According to Washington State Patrol, 39-year-old Aaron Davis of Colville was riding his Harley-Davidson south on Kit Narcisse Road. When he hit the deer, went down a ditch, and then hit a fence. He died at the scene, and no drugs or alcohol were involved in that crash.
10: Well, the 7-Eleven on 2nd and Division in downtown Spokane is now being declared a nuisance property by the city. The Spokane Police Department claims it responded to at least 125 calls at the 7-Eleven from May to July, including a robbery, a stolen vehicle recovery, and several overdoses. Now, this chronic nuisance order is designed so that the 7-Eleven can now create a plan to clean up the property and keep people from hanging out in their parking lot.
4: I'm a big fan of 7-Eleven, but it's actually like a sad joke that none of us are ever going to go there because I don't feel safe going there at all. So, I mean, I avoid that place like the plague all the time.
10: Now, this is actually the third time that the 7-Eleven has been declared a nuisance property. It was previously cited in 2017 and 2024. It avoided a fine last time because officials saw improvement in conditions after the order was issued. Now, the city says that it could take the owner to Superior Court if they don't respond to this order or force the business to close. Of course, we will keep you updated.
9: And just about a block away, police and firefighters are investigating a fire that broke out at a brewery. Happened early Sunday morning. The fire department arrived on scene around 4 a.m. and put out a fire at Lumberbeard Brewing off East 3rd. Spokane Fire and Police say they are still investigating how it started, but Brett Gordon, one of the brewery's owners, says he was told by fire investigators early on someone may have intentionally lit it.
12: It's already kind of our busiest time of the year because fresh hop season starts like this week, but now having to navigate this kind of mitigation, fire mitigation, rebuilding project, in addition to that, just kind of feeling pretty overwhelmed today.
9: SPD could not say if they have a suspect at this point, and as for the brewery, Gordon says it'll be closed for at least the next 2 weeks.
10: The Spokane County Sheriff's Office says that it is resuming its search today for a man who was last seen paddleboarding on Bear Lake in July and presumed to have drowned. Now, due to the search, the Sheriff's Office will close Bear Lake again today for the public. It says search efforts will continue based on lake conditions until the victim is recovered and reunited with his family.
9: Nighttime ramp closures were underway in North Idaho. The eastbound and westbound ramps of I-90 and Highway 41 closed overnight, and they've reopened just about an hour ago. Tonight, the westbound on-ramp and Highway 41 from Celtis Way to beneath I-90 will be closed. The eastbound ramp will be closed starting tomorrow night. The Idaho Transportation Department says all the closures start at 8 p.m. and end at 5 a.m. Your Good Morning Northwest time is 6:06.
10: Let's check back in with meteorologist Matt Gray this morning. He's taking a live look out on the roads this morning as you're heading into Lewiston.
13: Yep, and looking out over what's going to be a beautiful sunrise here as you head on the hill down to Lewiston. Bottom of the valley is going to be in the 100s this afternoon.
10: Oh, wow.
13: So,
10: okay.
13: Yeah, it's going to be hot in the LC Valley. Going to be hot at the top of the hill around the Palouse as well in the mid-90s. Just an overall hot Tuesday in our region. We'll show you when things cool off again coming up.
10: And it's the first day of school in the Cheney School District. We'll tell you about some of the changes that families can expect this year a little later in the show.
9: Plus, the Trump administration's immigration crackdown reaches military families. More than 50 spouses and parents of U.S. service members are now deported or detained. We examine how this policy affects those who serve our country coming up after the break.
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9: Welcome back. It is 6:10. Here's a look at what's new on Good Morning Northwest this morning. The wife of a U.S. Army sergeant is the latest spouse of a military service member to be deported from the U.S. since the Trump administration rolled back immigration protections for military families.
20: Now, Sergeant Hadar Juarez says that ICE officers detained his wife, Christy, outside of a Walmart as their daughter watched from her car seat. The Homeland Security Department says his wife illegally entered the United States back in 2016 from Honduras and then was removed from the United States in accordance with our laws. The Associated Press found more than 50 spouses and parents of U.S. military service members that have now been swept up in the government's crackdown on illegal immigration. An NBC News review found that none of the spouses had criminal records.
9: Well, today's deadline for the Justice Department to provide grand jury records in former CNN anchor Don Lemon's case. A federal judge in Minnesota is demanding them amid allegations of irregularities. Prosecutors allege Lemon participated in a protest that disrupted a church service in Minnesota in January. He says he was covering it legally as an independent journalist. His attorneys note the Eighth Circuit Court found no probable cause for charging him.
20: Well, the Hawk Fire in Nevada is now 27% contained this morning. It has scorched 15,000 acres so far and destroyed homes since starting over the weekend. 90,000 people were forced to evacuate. Authorities say that the fire is human-caused, but right now it's unclear whether if it was accidental or intentional. Forecasters say humid weather could worsen fire conditions in the coming days.
13: All right, let's plan your day. 62 degrees. It is going to be hot this afternoon, so try and get a little bit of outside time earlier if you can. Another jump in temperatures that takes us to the 90s for the second half of the day. We're really going to be feeling it, and your air conditioner will as well. A few more clouds and pretty warm overnight tonight.
9: The final Post Street workout series of the summer happening this Thursday. The workout is free, being led by Behave Being, which focuses on women's wellness and healing through movement, dance, and meditation. New America Credit Union, which sponsors the event, will be giving out prizes as well. It's free to attend. Starts at 6 o'clock on Post Street, right outside at River Park Square, and that is 6 p.m.
20: Oh, hopefully. There are cooler temperatures than we see today.
9: Yes.
20: Because it would be a little warm to be
9: but
20: working out
9: nice
20: outside.
9: To be a little sweat box.
0: Maybe.
9: Your Good Morning Northwest time is 6:12.
20: A new apartment complex could transform a downtown block. Millennium Northwest starts demolition on Brown and Main Street. Hear why nearby businesses are excited about what's coming next.
9: And it's the first day of school for Cheney students. Some of the new and improved things that students can expect to find in the classroom this year. It's coming up. Alexandra Koniarts has a live report after the break.
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20: Welcome back. 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Well, back to school season continues today. Students in the Cheney School District are geared up for their first day back in the classroom.
9: And the rapidly growing district now serves more than 5,000 students and many returning to campuses with new upgrades that are designed to improve safety, learning, and daily operations. And Alexandra Koniarts is live at Snowden Elementary. And Alexandra, what's driving these changes?
25: Well, it's thanks to a bond that was passed in 2024 that many of these changes are made possible, Rob. Now, I've got Dr. Ben Fernie here with me this morning, who's the superintendent for the Cheney School District. First day of school, such an exciting time. How are we feeling?
26: Well, good morning. If you're an educator, today is a great day. A lot of prep went into, you know, getting today. The first day we have our kids at campus, and so we're super excited about that. We had our open houses last night at our elementaries and middle schools, and you could feel that energy from the students and staff getting ready for today. And so we're excited. You know, our buses are rolling, kids are back. That's why we're here. That's why we exist, you know, for kids.
25: Yeah. And now, of course, summertime is when kids get a break, but educators are often still working throughout that time. What are some of the changes that people can expect if they make their way on to class today?
26: I first want to thank our staff. We have a big staff. A lot of our year-round staff work all summer in our departments to get the schools ready, to get them clean, ready to go. Our building staff comes back in August. Mm-hmm. All prep, tons of work to get ready for our kids and really get a good experience for them at school. So we're excited for today. We had some bond projects over the summer that are exciting. Our kitchen expansions at a couple of elementary schools. Cabling, not super exciting, but really important for heating and cooling. All that happened over the summer. And so, we're ready to go.
25: A lot of the behind-the-scenes things that are very important for school, but that kids might not see as visibly. And, of course, there's Skyway Elementary, which you guys have been working on, the new elementary school. A lot of the bond money is going towards that. How has that been going?
26: Our Skyway Elementary is going well. It's going vertical, as they call it, in the construction world. So it's getting all framed in. The steel's going up. The gym, the outline of the gym's in. And so Skyway is going to be amazing. Opens in the fall of 2027. And we're currently going through a mascot naming process, which is really exciting.
25: That is so exciting. And I'm sure it's going to be a relief, too, for some elementary schools like this one, which are currently a little bit overloaded, right?
26: Yeah, correct. So we had a whole boundary revision team that worked last spring and presented to the board the new boundaries for next year. We wanted to get that in front of our families a full year before the school opens so they could prepare for it. But yeah, it's gonna be great for all of our schools and our kids.
25: Sure. Well, thank you so much, Dr. Fernie. And we'll still have Dr. Fernie here with us for another 30 minutes later this morning. So stay with us to hear more from him. We're also going to be in the Cheney School District all morning as kids start rolling in. So stay with us to get a look at some of that excitement a little bit later this morning. Reporting live, Alexandra Cohen-Yartz, 4 News Now.
0: Matt and I were just hypothesizing. KC with the Spokane Indians or Ribby, maybe they need a side gig.
13: Yeah, side hustle.
0: A little side hustle.
13: They could be the mascot. Yesterday.
0: Yeah, exactly.
2: That's true. When baseball season's over,
0: what do they do?
2: Ribby needs a side hustle.
0: I know. Needs another job. There you go,
2: the
0: Ribby. You're welcome.
2: Mascot of Snowden Elementary.
0: Oh. Well, Matt, we got another hot one that's heating up for us today.
13: Oh, my goodness, yeah.
0: But, I mean, we're starting to get that sunrise as the day kicks off here.
13: Yeah, starting to get some later sunrises. We've had some days only in the 70s. So some little hints of the changing season to come here. And I certainly think that I think we're all ready for at least something approaching a change. And certainly the weather's been a lot nicer the past several days, even when it has been a little hot. And we are going to be a little toasty this afternoon. 62 in Spokane, 58 for Coeur d'Alene. A little haze on the horizon, as is per usual with how things have gone this summer. Here's what we've got for the afternoon. 94 in Spokane, 96 in Coeur d'Alene. We will be somewhere in that kind of 94 to 97 range around the I-90 corridor. 96 in Moses Lake, Ritzville hits 97. There's a heat advisory today for the LC Valley. Good reason why. Getting into that 100 to 102 range for Lewiston and Clarkston. We'll be in the 90s even right along the U.S.-Canada border here. Even Winthrop getting in on the action here at 92. Take a little bit closer look there. In the I-90 corridor, downtown Spokane, right around 96. Could see some 97s, maybe a stray reading of 98 in some of the hotter neighborhoods here. 96 for Coeur d'Alene, proper 95 as you head up the road into Hayden. And 95 as well in Cheney for the first day of school there. Where fire weather is going to be something we do have to watch here for the middle of this week, because we are going to have a chance for a little bit of dry lightning this afternoon. Folks around the Camas Prairie, the LC Valley, and the Blue Mountains, got to keep an eye out here for a storm or two to show up this evening, as once these kind of bust through the heat that is going to be building around here, it's certainly potential that these storms could be on the strong side as they track through. Think of that's going to be after about 3 o'clock or so, most likely kind of right around the dinner hour to as late as about 8 p.m. Then going into tomorrow, we actually expand the possibilities for isolated storm coverage across North Idaho into northern parts of northeastern Washington, right along the U.S.-Canada border here. I actually don't think there's going to be a whole lot going on here. I think this is going to be much more of a western Montana type of situation, where we could see a storm or two develop in Idaho and then quickly track across the state line. Regardless, chance for some dry thunderstorms is not ideal. But until we get some more substantial cooling, every time we heat up into the 90s and we see these storms, I just don't think we're going to end up getting much rain out of them. So here's kind of the outlook here. Areas in brown looking for the possibility of some isolated dry lightning strikes. We also got this area highlighted in gold across the Columbia Basin and into the Blue Mountains, where we are going to see a bit of a stronger combination of hot, dry, windy conditions here. We know it's going to be hot. It's going to be in the 90s tomorrow. But we're also going to see the winds begin to pick up a little bit as well. Breezy weather Wednesday, Thursday, and Friday. That leads us, though, towards the mid-70s for the start of the weekend, along with a couple of showers, hopefully some nice showers in our mountain areas.
0: Crossing our fingers, that'd be nice. But, these temperatures also looking very nice here, Matt.
13: Yeah, just crossing my fingers here that, I mean, that's such a beautiful weekend.
0: Mm-hmm. That's for sure.
13: If we can get it to hold here.
0: All right, Matt, thank you so much. Good morning, Northwest. Time right now is 6:22.
9: Well, also hoping the Seattle Mariners may be under 500, but they're well in sight of the division. And coming up, we'll see the familiar face that's helping the M's bounce back from some historic losses. That's next in Morning Sports.
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0: Hello, garlic lovers. This is Raji from the White House Grill, Oval Office, and Pentagon. You're gonna love the environment, food, and drinks. Pentagon Liberty Lake. 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
2: Seattle needed some magic and a bit of life back after a pair of historic humbling losses last weekend. Last night, Kyle Raleigh, oh man, welcome back to stardom. 3-1 game for Seattle. Bottom of the first, Kyle Raleigh, a rocket. Zach Wheeler can't help but watch as this pitch flies to the outfield. Kyle waking up in August. 5-1 game on the Big Dumper's 15th dinger of the year. 6-2 now in the bottom of the fifth. Next at bat for Raleigh. The full count pitch goes yard again. Two trips to the plate. Two balls sent to the moon. Kyle Raleigh with a pair of home runs. Seventh inning. Raleigh up again. Are you serious, Cal? Three plate appearances, three hits, three home runs. It's the return of the king in Seattle. At long last, he hits his first career three-homer game. Mariners hold on to the lead and take the game 1-9-2. A phenomenal performance to get the Mariners back in the win column. Washington State football announced yesterday that Caden Pinnick will start week one at the Apple Cup. The UC Davis transfer finished second in the Jerry Rice Award last season as the FCS's Heisman and was a freshman All-American with the Aggies. He led the Big Sky in passing efficiency, passing yards, total offense, and yards per attempt, plus points responsible per game, as well as finishing top 10 nationally in passing yards and yards per game. He played in one 2024 game and then redshirted, giving this 2026 season his sophomore year of eligibility. The Cougs kick off against Washington in that 118th Apple Cup on Sunday, September 6th at 1 p.m. Make sure to tune in to 4 News Now Sports tonight for a look at how East Valley and Gonzaga Prep look ahead to this fall football season. Plus, Eastern Washington puts those final touches of the preseason on before kickoff this Saturday.
3: You know, we needed that. We needed a Cal Raleigh rally.
4: It only took him till September to get going. It's a long baseball season for a reason.
3: He got injured. He had a crazy season last season. He just had to get it under his feet. It'll be fine.
4: We're still in it, Ems. Come on. Here, Good Morning Northwest. Time is 6:28.
3: Old drivers heading out the door today in Liberty Lake. You'll want to listen up because after the break, we'll tell you why you should prepare for a couple extra minutes on your morning commute.
4: Plus, Governor Bob Ferguson says he's working to get more money into the hands of Spokane wildfire victims. Hear from the governor, who was in town yesterday, on the plan now to help.
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5: 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The Dow Jones has gained 50 points to 53,470. The S&P 500 is up 15 to 7,665. And the NASDAQ is up 90 points to 26,070. 10-year treasuries are at 4.6%. Taking a look at commodities, crude oil is trading at $82 a barrel. The price of gold is at $4,690 an ounce, while silver is at $68 an ounce. Soft white wheat is quoted at $6.55 a bushel. And finally, Microsoft stock has gained about $2 this morning and is now trading at $489 a share. Learn how to retire with Altmaier by visiting altmaierfinancial.com, where you can find times this weekend to join Dave on Altmaier Financial Radio. 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
4: We're starting this half hour with the 4 News Now story tracker, following the stories people are reading about this morning.
3: Today is Women's Equality Day, marking the anniversary of the 19th Amendment, which gave women the right to vote. More than a century later, women have made some significant gains, but advocates say equality still has not been reached in every workplace, paycheck, or position of power.
4: Today is also National Park Service Founders Day. 110 years ago, on August 25th, 1916, then-President Woodrow Wilson signed a law to establish the National Park Service. NPS protects millions of acres across the country, U.S. territories, and Washington, D.C. And this special day recognizes the conservation and preservation efforts of the national park system. National parks provide people with opportunities to hike, bike, and explore some of the unique places in the country.
3: And we do have quite a few of them, that's for sure. Mm-hmm. Good morning, Northwest. Thanks for starting your day with us. I'm Natalie Grant.
4: And I'm Rob King, and meteorologist Matt Gray is in this morning with a look at your first alert forecast.
9: And we are going to be heating up today once again. We took a big jump in temperatures yesterday afternoon compared to Sunday, got into the 80s. Now we're going to push our way up into the 90s as we see another hazy sunrise across the inland northwest. Good news here is that our air quality is actually a little bit improved. Haven't had to worry about air quality too much as it's been in either the good or moderate range, but we're definitely leaning towards good for the start of our day around Spokane and Coeur d'Alene, and likely going to stay that way for a good chunk of the day. Might see a little bit more haze in the afternoon. Speaking of the afternoon, going to be a little hot here. Going to be in the mid-90s. We'll see low 100s and a heat advisory into effect the next two afternoons for the LC Valley. Going to see some low to mid-90s across the northern tier of our area as well. So pretty much everybody going to get at least 290 degrees. And if you don't get there today, you got a pretty good shot at it as we head into tomorrow. We're going to stay in the 90s through Wednesday, dry pretty much all week, even with some more active weather in the next couple of days in our mountains. We're going to start to see a little bit of breeziness ahead of some much cooler weather coming in for the weekend in your extended forecast coming up.
3: Matt, thanks. Well, Governor Bob Ferguson was in town yesterday meeting with local leaders and giving an update on the state's response to the Spokane complex fires. The governor says there's still work to be done. The state has already declared, or already has, an emergency declaration, but they're working on getting a major disaster declaration. That would allow the federal government to give money to people who lost their homes. There's no set timeline for that declaration yet. The governor got emotional when talking about the fact that the Old Trails fire was intentionally set.
10: I can't quite imagine what it'd be like to lose a home, right? All that comes with a home, what's inside of a home, right? The idea that somebody set a damn fire, okay? Somebody set a damn fire, and that caused it? I'd be pretty pissed off. Excuse my language. I'd be pretty pissed off.
3: And while they wait for that additional funding, the state is now offering people money through the individual assistance program. People have been getting an average of $1,500. You can apply for that online or go to the Spokane County Scope Office on Lincoln Road for some individual help.
4: A new demolition project has begun in downtown Spokane at Brown and Main Street. Millennium Northwest is the company that wants to turn the land into a new apartment complex. First, the company needs the city to approve the development plan, which hasn't been written yet. Businesses in the area are in favor of another housing complex nearby, saying it'll boost foot traffic.
11: I think it would help the business a lot. I think just this block in general is going to see maybe a boom of people coming in and supporting them.
4: People also said the area is a nice, safe place to explore more of Spokane. And who doesn't want to be a block away from the Chili's?
3: There you go. Only one in Washington.
4: Well, the U.S. and Canada, now in a trade war. President Trump started by putting a 50% tariff on Canadian goods.
3: And now Canada matching them dollar for dollar. ABC's Karen Hua in D.C. this morning with the details of which industries will be hit the hardest. Good morning. President Trump has put his new tariffs on Canadian car parts, trucks, and steel. They're expected to increase the cost of many products for Americans, from beer and whiskey to hockey sticks and building materials like cement. This morning, American business owners are bracing for impact as Canada will announce today which industries it'll target with its new tariffs. A dollar-for-dollar match of the 50% tariffs President Trump slapped on Canada. This standoff now happening after talks for a new trade deal fell through.
12: They came in with a bunch of unreasonable last-minute demands. I frankly thought we had a deal. I think that we should have a deal, but I think that we need to send a message loud and clear.
3: Canadian Prime Minister Mark Carney noting the tariffs will only hurt Americans.
13: But what message does that send to the workers in Michigan and Ohio and Kentucky and Alabama who rely on Canadian demand?
3: Michael Howard, who owns a furniture company in Michigan, says tariffs directly affect the survival of his family.
14: With a 50% tariff, all those costs have skyrocketed, and just that one project has cost our family thousands of dollars in profit, and which impacts the ability for us to put food on the table.
3: President Trump posted on social media, "We don't need Canada. They need us." But he contradicted that statement hours later, saying the U.S. actually does need aluminum from Canada, quote, badly. Karen Hua, ABC News, Washington.
15: Well, new this morning, two new ramp meters on westbound I-90 in Liberty Lake are switching on. The meters are located at the Harvard Road and Liberty Lake Road on-ramps. They'll operate weekdays from 6 to 9 a.m. and 1 to 6 p.m. The Washington Department of Transportation says that studies show ramp meters reduce collisions by up to 5%. They're on as about half an hour ago, so if you're heading out the door, just make sure you're aware as you're starting your day.
9: Do that little stop-start.
15: Yeah, got to get revved up. Mm-hmm. Good morning, Northwest. Time right now is 6:36.
4: Oh, meteorologist Matt Gray. Whoa.
15: Look at that.
4: Sky's on fire.
15: Looks like it, doesn't it?
16: Yeah, a bit of a brightness going on in the Argonne Road exit here. If you are headed eastbound this morning and putting the pedal to the metals on the metered on ramps, safely, of course, here on this Tuesday morning, we are going to be hot this afternoon, and we are going to, be feeling a lot like midsummer here. Going through the next couple of days. We'll show you when things cool off and what else you got to be looking for as we head through the week coming up.
4: Plus, Halloween is 2 months away and Target coming under fire. Why people are horrified at their latest costume coming up next.
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16: Welcome back. 62 degrees, a bit of a warmer start here. What is going to be a warmer afternoon? Another big jump in temperatures that's going to take us to the mid-90s. Could see a few upper 90s readings late this afternoon. So a toasty Tuesday, and we are going to be warm again on Wednesday in the 90s. And so that'll keep us warm through the overnight, along with a few more clouds helping out.
3: Matt, thanks. Well, with the kids heading back to school, retailers are already shifting high gear into spooky season, stocking their shelves with decorations, candy, and of course, costumes.
4: But already, one major retailer facing backlash after horrifying many of its customers. ABC's Sophie Flay has the story.
19: This morning, Target is apologizing and removing a children's Halloween costume after it was widely criticized as racist. The images of the costume are being compared to racist caricatures, evoking blackface. Target now acknowledges the costume should have never been for sale, saying, "As a company, we got this wrong and we are deeply sorry. We know this is especially hurtful for our black guests, team members, and partners. Removing the costume is an important first step, and we are looking closely at how this happened."
20: We're cutting up cards today.
19: It comes 1 year after the company's controversial move to roll back its diversity, equity, and inclusion policies, which sparked protests and boycotts by shoppers.
21: We need to hold larger corporations accountable.
19: One Minneapolis area business leader claims this new costume controversy is an indirect result of Target's DEI decision last year, saying, "You rolled back diversity, so who's in the room now to say, hey, this is wrong?" One commenter on social media saying, "The amount of people this costume had to go through to get approved says a lot. What year is it?"
3: Sophie Flay, ABC News, New York.
4: Your Good Morning Northwest time is 6:42.
3: It is the first day of school for students in the Cheney School District, and our Alexander Konyarts is live this morning at Windsor Elementary with some of the changes that families can expect this year.
22: Well, families will see some new infrastructure and safety improvements at several elementary schools here in the district thanks to a 2024 bond. However, there's also two new levies that will be on the ballot this November. We'll break down exactly what you can expect from those after the break.
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4: Welcome back. Your time is 6:45. It's the first day of school for students in the Cheney School District.
3: The rapidly growing district has undergone some major changes over the past year, thanks in part to a bond that voters passed back in 2024. We have Alexander Konyarts, who's live outside of one of the schools there this morning in the district. So, Alexander, what can upgrades or can people expect to see as they're heading into the classrooms today?
22: Well, Well, there's several different infrastructure as well as safety improvements. Some of those infrastructure changes include things like new kitchens that have been upgraded, as well as safety improvements like new security cameras at many different schools in the area. I've got Dr. Ben Fernie here with me this morning, who's a superintendent. Now, on top of these changes from the bond, you guys also have two levies that are coming up on the November ballot, right? Tell me a little bit more about those.
0: Correct. So we have two replacement levies. One's an educational programs and operation levy, and one is a capital levy. And it's really important because our bond is for buildings, and we thank our community for that, and levies are for learning. And so one of the biggest things for our community to really know is that they're both replacement levies, and the big one, the EP&O levy, is really about people, and people are programs. Levies are for learning, and that's really people. And so it's great in our school district that our community supports both.
22: And now, when it comes to how much this is going to cost people, I'm hearing that the cost is actually going to go down a little bit, or at least you're expecting it to?
0: Yeah, we're expecting the anticipated tax rate to drop from 393 to 390. So we really want to be sensitive to our taxpayers and do the best we can to support, you know, moving forward with our schools, and yet their replacement. So we're not adding anything new. It's not a new tax. It's just replacing what we're already doing.
22: Mm-hmm. And now, when it comes to today, back to school, tell me a little bit how you guys are feeling to bring kids back into the classroom.
0: Well, we saw a couple just walk by as we were waiting to go do the second round of the interviews, which was fantastic. And so it's awesome. I mean, that's why we exist. We exist for our kids to be here. Lots of prep work to, you know, to make this happen over the summer. We saw a bus go by. Our buses travel over 5,000 miles a day. That's the equivalent of driving from Cheney to Washington, D.C. in the morning, and then from D.C. back in the P.M. routes. And so it's a big operation, and it's all to serve our kids.
22: That is crazy. Now, of course, you travel such a long distance because you guys are a growing district, right? You're currently working on a new elementary school. How is that going?
0: Fantastic. So we are in 2024, our community passed a bond, and the lion's share of that bond is for elementary school in Airway Heights, one of the fastest growing areas in our school district. And so it's recently named Skyway Elementary. Really excited about that. And that's going to open in the fall of 2027.
22: Wow. So exciting. I mean, so many changes coming here to the Cheney School District. A lot going on. Kids are starting to roll in here for school. They're going to be starting school in just a little bit here, about an hour or two. So we'll be here for that. Stay with us for a look. Reporting live, Alexandra Cohen-Yartz for News Now.
3: Alexandra, thank you so much. Yeah, lots of changes going on in a lot of different school districts, but it's cool to see kind of the expansion that is happening in Cheney, adding that new elementary school.
2: Yeah, more opportunities for those kids.
3: Yeah.
2: It's great to see.
3: Absolutely.
2: And for a first day of school, this is going to be on the hotter end of the scale.
3: It's going to still feel like summer.
9: yeah, still feeling like summer out there, that's for sure, both today and then a big day tomorrow. SPS goes back into school, so both days going to be pretty warm in the 90s for the afternoon, so we'll be in the 90s kind of letting out class on that first day, or second day, or third day, depending on where you're watching from this morning. So right now, temperatures in the mid and upper 50s around the valley, 58 in Liberty Lake and Spokane, 56 in Spokane Valley. Millwood's only at 54. Newman Lake's only at 53, along with Spirit Lake. We're at 57 in downtown Coeur d'Alene, 60 in Hayden and Deer Park, 62 in Airway Heights, 60 degrees even right now in Cheney. Looking at this afternoon, anywhere between 94 and 97 in most areas. We'll see some cooler spots such as Spirit Lake. And I think we could see a few neighborhoods in between Spokane and the Valley get as hot as about 98 degrees or so. A lot of concrete there, especially right around Sprague Avenue. Going into your next 4 days, well, we have 2 days here where it's going to be pretty toasty. And then things start to feel a little bit more like the start of fall semesters. We go back down to average on Thursday for our temperatures, which are in the low 80s this time of the year. And then, if you remember the beautiful weather on Sunday, we get down to that on Friday and into the weekend. In between here and there, we'll have a little bit of active weather. Some dry lightning is possible late this afternoon around the LC Valley, the Orofino area, and then down towards Grangeville. Things are going to be pretty quiet, however, for Spokane and for Coeur d'Alene. That may not necessarily be the case going into Wednesday, as we will have those dry lightning chances expand all the way north to the U.S.-Canada border across North Idaho. I think what we're going to end up seeing tomorrow is a couple of storms developing in Idaho and then quickly moving over into western Montana. But when there's a chance, there's a chance. So we do have up the rain chance for Wednesday to a measly 10%, but that's 10% more than your chances in most of our region today. We're also going to be seeing some gusty winds, the first of 3 days of gusty winds across the Columbia Basin here for your Wednesday, which is going to raise the fire danger in those areas here. So there are those rain chances. I'm a little bit more optimistic at the moment on Saturday. We're going to take another look at the Saturday projections coming up on Fox 28. So if you want to stick around here into the next hour and flip the channel over for that, that's what we're going to be doing. Want to look at your wind gusts here, because it is going to be pretty windy in some areas going into Thursday. It's going to be breezy on Wednesday, but really you could see those winds with a dry cold front coming through really picking up here, especially in the Columbia Basin. We could see some gusts into the 30-mile-an-hour range late on Thursday around Spokane. We'll keep it breezy through Friday with a high of 78, high of 75 with some mountain rain shower chances to start off your weekend. We'll be right back with your morning sprint.
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5: 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The Dow Jones has gained 50 points to 53,470. The S&P 500 is up 15 to 7,665. And the NASDAQ is up 90 points to 26,070. 10-year treasuries are at 4.6%. Taking a look at commodities, crude oil is trading at $82 a barrel. The price of gold is at $4,690 an ounce, while silver is at $68 an ounce. Soft white wheat is quoted at $6.55 a bushel. And finally, Microsoft stock has gained about $2 this morning and is now trading at $489 a share. Learn how to retire with Altmaier by visiting altmaierfinancial.com, where you can find times this weekend to join Dave on Altmaier Financial Radio. 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
4: Welcome back. It's 6:54. 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
3: A crash in Grant County last night left one person with injuries and another dead this morning.
4: Meteorologist Matt Gray tracking a hot day in the forecast.
3: Alexander Kroniart's live this morning at the Cheney School District as kids start to make their way back into the classroom.
4: But first, we are following breaking news this morning. The man accused of starting the Old Trails fire, which burned hundreds of homes in Spokane, has been found competent to stand trial. Aaron Farinacci is charged with first-degree arson. Police documents state that Farinacci confessed to setting multiple fires using a weather app to track high winds and low humidity before lighting the fire. Before he could enter a

0: heading north on State Route 17, about 2 miles west of Warden, around 6:40 last night. Crossed the center line, hit another car driven by a 21-year-old man from Othello. Detweiler died at the scene, and the other driver was taken to the hospital by Life Flight. The cause of the crash is under investigation.
1: And it's the first day of school here in the Cheney School District, an exciting time for students. Many kids coming in, though, will see some exciting changes when they walk into school buildings. There's been several infrastructure improvements, including kitchen expansions at a couple elementary schools. And most of the schools in the district also got some safety improvements, like new security cameras that have been set up. Now, that has been made possible through a bond that voters passed in November of 2024, which is also funding a new elementary school being built in the district. Now, on top of those changes, the district also has two levies on the ballot. Those will be coming up in November. We'll have more information on all of that a little bit later this morning on KXLY.com.
2: And it is going to be a hot first day of school in Cheney, as we expect middle and, yes, even a few upper 90s coming into this afternoon. Blue skies as we go through this morning, quickly warming up to around 80 degrees in the late morning hours. Then in the early afternoon, we go from 80 to 90. That is where we will stay for the late afternoon and early evening. Expect temperatures around Spokane and Coeur d'Alene between 94 and 97.
3: The woman accused of trying to hit her kid with her car appeared back in court yesterday. Wendy Clemente was back in court, accused of hitting a yield sign on a roundabout on Highway 902 and Geiger in the West Plains neighborhood recently. She then allegedly left the scene, getting onto the freeway and crashing into the ditch. Prosecutors asked the court for $100,000 for a bond. It was denied. She was given a blanket restriction on any driving for the rest of her release conditions.
0: We'll have a final check of weather right after this.
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5: From ABC News, I'm Michelle Franzen. The divide between the U.S. and one of its top trading partners is deepening. Canada leaders detailing plans for retaliatory tariffs on U.S. goods set to begin September 8th. Canada's finance minister, François-Philippe Champagne, says the hikes will match the U.S. imposed 50% tariffs on certain Canadian imports already in effect.
6: We will meet the moment together.
5: ABC's Karen Travers has more on the brewing trade war.
7: Why is Canada doing this? Of course, we heard the Prime Minister say that they're in a trade war right now. They feel attacked and they have to respond. A senior Canadian government official said that they're doing this to level the playing field and protect Canadian companies, and that this is a necessary move. The President today said that of all the countries he deals with, Canada is the most difficult and unreasonable.
5: Fire crews in Nevada continuing to battle the Hawk Fire near Reno. More than 60,000 people have been evacuated northwest of Reno, and more than 15,000 acres have burned so far. Meantime, in Texas, a new blaze has exploded near Dallas, scorching 50,000 acres so far. In Massachusetts, prosecutors are expected to wrap up testimony from rebuttal witnesses today in the Lindsay Clancy trial. The mother is charged with killing her three children. Defense attorneys argue Clancy suffered from postpartum psychosis. ABC's Peter Harlambous says a forensic psychologist is on the stand today disputing the claim.
8: Tried to cast doubt on the argument that it was psychosis by highlighting that she only heard this voice in her head once, that her systems were kind of inconsistent with that, that she was more likely disassociating in those moments.
5: Closing arguments expected to begin this week. Pennsylvania's health department says two people have died in the state due to measles. There are the first deaths in the state from measles in 35 years. The CDC shows there are a record number of measles cases nationally for a second straight year, with 2,700 cases reported across 45 states. 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

0: And yes, I told you so.
1: In Texas, the father of slain high school track star Austin Metcalf is speaking out in an ABC News exclusive interview on his son's killer, making a bid for a new trial. Carmelo Anthony was convicted of fatally stabbing Metcalf during a track meet last year. A judge rejected the defense request for a retrial. ABC's Aaron Katursky sat down with Jeff Metcalf and asked what he made of the verdict.
2: Did you get justice?
3: No. There's no such thing. I got handed a life sentence. We don't ever get to see Austin again. We don't get to talk to him. We don't get to hug him.
1: Carmelo Anthony was sentenced to 35 years in prison. Target says it's removing a children's Halloween costume after it was widely criticized as racist. ABC's Sophie Flay explains.
4: The images of the costume are being compared to racist caricatures evoking blackface. Target now acknowledges the costume should have never been for sale, saying, "As a company, we got this wrong, and we are deeply sorry. We know this is especially hurtful for our black guests, team members, and partners. Removing the costume is an important first step, and we are looking closely at how this happened."
1: There may soon be a quicker way to get around L.A. An air taxi will be hovering around the city during the 2028 Olympics. Once approved by the FAA, it will fly between downtown Los Angeles and several other locations. Michelle Franzen, ABC News.
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20: Yep.
19: So quite the interview last night, Jesse Waters, Abdul El-Sayed.
20: Mm-hmm. Holy smokes, man.
19: Yeah, I was watching that. El-Sayed, he's pretty slick.
20: Mm-hmm. He's really slick. I mean, I've got to hand it to the guy. He's good.
19: He'll pivot. I mean, a lot of these talking points are nonsensical.
20: Yeah.
19: But when your positions are that nonsensical, you've got to be pretty slick to try to get it across to people.
20: Well, and when your back is to the corner, you know, you just talk over the host.
19: Yes.
20: And deflect after that. I mean, the guy's got it down. He knows how it works.
19: Yeah.
20: He's better than most.
19: David, where do you want to start with this?
21: Well, yeah, so this is Jesse Waters on Fox News talking to Democrat Senate candidate Abdul El-Sayed, and I thought it went off the rails because he is good at pivoting. The problem is what he pivots to doesn't make any sense when, like, Jesse was asking him about his support for child sex change operations.
19: And this was the one that's going to be turning into a campaign ad. Here you go.
22: And sex changes for minors. Do you support that? Look, you know, I remember having great conversations with my conservative friends about right to try legislation. The idea that the government shouldn't tell you what kind of health care you should have. I just think the government shouldn't tell you what kind of health care you should have. And if you're a minor,
2: you want to try on kids?
22: Now, if you disagree with that, if you disagree that health care decisions need to be made by a doctor and their parents and a patient, then I just we think we agree to disagree. But, you know, you want to put government inside.
2: So, Abdul, you're
22: a
2: doctor, right?
22: Selectively.
19: But that's part of the tactic.
0: Yeah.
19: It's not the question that was asked. Mm-hmm. It was, you don't want doctors to make these decisions?
0: Right. Tying it into right to try and all of that.
19: Yes.
0: But, okay, but you're also talking about, I mean, chopping body parts off of kids.
19: Yes.
20: You're talking about a person who has been given a life sentence, and their only opportunity to survive is to try this new drug. You're equating that with chopping off genitalia?
0: Yeah.
19: On a kid.
20: That's insane.
19: Of course it is. And back to it.
22: I am.
2: So you think it's okay for a parent to slash his kid's thing off? You think that's okay?
22: I mean, do you really want to have this conversation? Are you circumcised?
2: Yeah, but I mean, that's a
22: Jesse,
2: personal question.
22: Okay,
2: doctor.
22: So you probably should want to move on.
2: Is circumcision's different than castration?
22: I think it's a problem. It's a problem that you think that you get to decide what happens between a parent, a doctor, and a patient. And I'm just saying that, yes, circumcision is surgery on a kid's ding-a-ling. So if you really want to bring that up, you can. I just think you guys are really selective about how you want to talk about these things.
0: Yeah, that is wacky.
19: Yes, it is. That's what you're equating?
20: What are
19: circumcision?
20: We doing here? Yeah.
19: And chopping a kid's wee-wee off?
20: Yes.
19: Good luck getting elected on that one.
0: Well, the thing is, too, the doctors don't actually, you know, do that automatically anymore.
19: Well,
0: yeah, you talk to the parents, and the parents make the decision on that part, but also you can still use it after the said circumcision.
19: Correct. And then you can get into a lot of other talking points on that, which we will refrain from doing at this point in time.
0: I was going to say, he was already kind of trailing on the circumcised vote.
19: Very much so. Yes. So that was just part of that interview. There was Second Amendment stuff, talking about health care. Yeah, his talking points, he's very slick at what he does. It's almost like a very slick car salesman, like one of the best. But you're selling, like, Yugo. Good luck with it.
0: Yeah.
19: What you're selling is a bunch of nonsense.
20: But I'm not committed to drive that Yugo for 4 years after I buy it.
19: Exactly. 80s reference for you there, David.
0: Thank
19: it was
0: you.
19: Before you were born.
0: Yes.
19: Just so you know.
20: They were really crappy cars.
19: Yeah. Okay. So more of that a little bit later on. Where do you want to go next, David?
0: Well, you know, with people like Abdul El-Sayed and other socialists or Islamists who are winning in Democrat primaries, what we keep hearing from Democrat leaders is, well, it's a big tent. We want to grow the tent as much as possible. And Hassan Piker has been a big part of this as well. This is an unhinged moron streamer who's campaigned with Abdul El-Sayed, and he really hates the Jews. Then he made a comment that's based on, I believe, a fake audio clip of another Democrat saying he's only running to support Israel. But Hassan Piker thought it was real and said, quote, if Jews in America keep putting this idea out there, eventually somebody is going to come around and take action, not against the state of Israel, mind you, but against American Jews. This
19: right.
0: is the big tent that they want. So
19: mm-hmm.
0: I thought this was kind of interesting. Joel Rubin is a guy who worked on Bernie Sanders' campaign in 2020, and he was asked about this on Fox.
19: Okay.
5: So, Joel, does it concern you when you see some of your leadership within the party or party elders say, this is all a big tent? You know, I look at, there's
12: not
5: some on the right.
12: To be in.
5: There's
12: no.
5: some on the right that want to be a part of the right, but I don't want to be a part of their tent. I won't vote for them. I won't campaign with them. I won't appear on stage with them.
12: Yeah, Lawrence, I don't want to be in the tent with the guy who's trying to kill me. You know, I am just not interested in that. And there are many very strongly pro-peace, pro-Palestinian people who belong in that tent. But Hassan Piker, he's trafficking in hate speech.
19: Okay. Well, he obviously didn't get the talking point at all.
14: Well, we're a big tent party.
19: Right.
16: The Democratic Party is supposed to be a big tent.
17: I think the Democratic Party has to be a big tent party.
18: I think if we want to be in the majority, we're going to have to be a big tent party.
23: It's a big tent.
24: We do have a big tent.
25: It's tremendously exciting for all of us, for the big tent of the Democratic Party.
19: They still get their talking points.
0: Yeah.
19: But yeah, some people are like, no, you can't do it with these people.
0: Well, no, especially when that's the craziest part is that the DSA, Democratic Socialists of America, literally say, we need to overhaul the Democrat Party. We need to destroy it.
19: Yes. They're in the system to destroy it. That's the whole plan. I mean, it doesn't take much investigating to figure that out. It's all over online.
0: Right.
20: I can't wait how entertaining the next national convention is going to be for the Democrats.
19: Oh,
20: it's
19: yeah.
20: It's going to be a civil war that's going on.
19: Oh, yeah.
20: And for control of that party.
19: Yeah. Well, and I think you're going to see less and less people, you know, denounce the DSA.
20: Oh, yeah. I agree with you 100% on that. Yeah, they can't.
19: Because it's not like you're looking at a lot of courageous politicians on that side.
20: No.
19: So we'll see.
20: Big tent party.
19: Yeah.
20: Okay.
19: Big story late last week. Texas judge rejected a new trial for Carmelo Anthony.
0: Yes.
19: And ABC is on this?
0: They were, yeah. A judge in Collin County, Texas said, yeah, no new trial for Carmelo Anthony, the teenager who murdered another teenager, Austin Metcalf, at a high school track meet last year. ABC News interviewed Metcalf's dad, the first interview, I believe, at least on network television, since this new decision came down.
19: Oh, okay. Roll.
26: Anthony, who is now 19, was sentenced to 35 years in prison for fatally stabbing Metcalf during a quick and heated confrontation in April 2025 over Anthony's refusal to leave a tent that belonged to Metcalf's team.
27: Did you get justice?
14: No. There's no such thing. I got handed a life sentence.
27: You got handed a life sentence.
14: So did Megan, so did Hunter, and so did everybody else in my family and her family. We don't ever get to see Austin again. We don't get to talk to him. We don't get to hug him. This guy, he still gets to see his family. It's a tragedy that he has to be in prison. I feel sorry for him. Just due to the fact that his life is pretty much ruined, I don't feel sorry for what he did, though. He needs to be held accountable.
19: It's fair,
0: yeah.
20: Well, yeah, and it's a lot more gracious than I think I could be under the circumstances.
19: Yeah. I think a lot of people have said that over time. And he was very frustrated at the end of that trial just from the outpouring from the other side, the supporters of Carmelo Anthony, who made absolute jerks out of themselves and far worse. Yeah, hopefully none of us will ever have to walk in those shoes, man. Mm-hmm. Can't imagine it. But yeah, I think everything considered, he's doing as good as he can.
0: Mm-hmm.
19: That's tough. Wow. Okay. In other news, WNBA continues to be, you know, a fairly big story. And ESPN is reporting that Enes Kanter-Freedom and Royce White will not be eligible for the WNBA draft.
20: How can that be, though?
0: Literally shaking.
20: How can they do that?
19: What
20: to
19: do you mean?
20: These two guys that want to be with our women.
19: Well, because apparently they're mind readers, and they have read the minds of these two athletes to say they really don't believe they're women.
20: Well, what's the criteria?
19: We don't know. But that is what sources at ESPN are saying, that they are not WNBA eligible.
0: Well, I think it's kind of crazy that you have a lot of jurisdictions where you can just go into women's spaces because you say you're a woman.
20: Yes.
0: Or
20: yes.
0: Even get government ID that correct. Says you're a woman.
19: Yes.
0: And there's no criteria other than you say you are.
19: Correct.
0: But now the WNBA, they have the, like you said, they're mind readers, and they have the secret formula to determine whether somebody is really trans.
19: Apparently so.
0: Terrible.
19: Yes.
0: The bigotry. This is genocide.
20: Well, tell me what the W stands for. What does it mean?
19: Well, it's supposed to mean women.
20: Well, they are women. They said they were. I'm red flag.
19: And I know we're supposed to believe all women.
20: I know.
19: But they don't believe they are women, and they think they can read their minds. But they know when someone truly believes that they're a woman.
20: Quite apparently. Frankly, I am offended by that.
19: And I'm glad these two athletes have pointed out what a farce this whole thing is.
20: Yeah.
19: Yes. And we'll see where it goes. The people are still wondering, are they going to ban Enos Kanter Freedom from arenas around the country for WNBA games? I don't think you could do that.
21: Well, I do. Well, they're incapable of making right decisions, so I think they probably will.
20: And the thing is, you just had eyeballs on this product for the first time in its since it started. I mean, more people have been watching because you've got two stars.
19: Yes,
20: you know that people want to watch, particularly Indiana Fever games. Almost all of them are on TV now.
19: Mm-hmm.
20: You know, you got this opportunity, and you go along with this stupid stuff that goes on, and you just can't. You don't know how to deal with it because you've come out and said, well, you know, trans people are welcome here. Trans women are women. And,
19: yes.
20: And two guys say they are, then all of a sudden they can't play. No, you got to be consistent.
21: When I'm giving more credence to the theory that they don't want to put in place like World Tennis Association rules about sex testing,
19: mm-hmm.
21: because they know there's a couple players who are not going to pass that.
20: What do you mean by that, David? I'm a woman.
21: I mean that there are some players.
19: We're talking about Brittany Griner like that.
20: Yes, yeah.
21: Brittany Griner, maybe some others who are more relevant in today's league that they may have questions about. And not that they're trans, but that they may be biologically female or biologically male.
19: Yeah. What did Charles Barkley have to say about this?
21: Oh, Charles Barkley is like, come on, this is ridiculous. Yes, women only in the WNBA.
19: Of course, right?
1: First of all, you can't let stupid stuff go out to the internet, which is one of the worst things that ever happened to the world. They should have come out 2 weeks ago before all this, like, because people are looking for attention now.
3: Just say, including this guy.
1: But he has a point, though, because Kathy and Adam haven't said, hey, it's in the title, WNBA. We're not going to have transgender people in the WNBA, and we're not going to discuss it again. That's what Adam and Kathy should have done 2 or 3 weeks ago before they turn it over to the internet and every fool, idiot, and jackass to have an opinion on.
19: Yep. And now look what you got.
20: Yep. National treasure.
19: To be more of that coming up in just a few. Oh, also, a special anniversary today. We'll tell you about that and the five stories we're watching today coming right up.

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13: The Markley Van Camp and Robbins Show. Jamie Markley, David Van Camp, Scott Robbins. You know what it's time for?
14: What's that?
13: Me to get my voice back.
14: Oh, what
13: happened? The five stories we're watching today.
15: One, two,
16: okay, number five. Barack Obama Elementary School in Richmond, Virginia has been closed indefinitely because of mold and rodents. Kids were supposed to go back to school starting yesterday, and they said, next week at the earliest.
17: Come on, man.
16: I know. Number four, California.
14: Wow.
18: Barack Obama Elementary. I didn't know there was such a thing.
19: Yeah. No, that's not who we are.
16: Number four. California's transportation secretary has revealed that the money to complete the high-speed rail is not there today, with the project now estimated to cost about $126 billion, nearly four times the original budget. And they still haven't, they haven't had a single, ticket sold for a ride? No. There's no train.
14: No.
16: Golly. All right, number three, former NBA players Enes Kanter-Freedom and draft pick Royce White are not eligible to play in the WNBA. According to a report from ESPN, no reason was immediately given, but I assume this means the WNBA practices genocide. Number two, President Trump says he's giving serious consideration to changing the name of Lake Ontario to Lake America.
18: Oh, man.
16: And that we don't expect doing much business with Ontario any longer. Thank you for your attention to this matter.
18: Oh,
16: all right. Number one, the Supreme Court says that the Trump administration can, in fact, put together a list of voters eligible to receive federal mail-in ballots and require states to give the Postal Service information to verify voter eligibility.
13: Okay.
18: Oh boy, that hurts, doesn't it? The old Democrat Party.
13: Yes, very much so. Today is a special anniversary. It was 11 years ago today. That Robbins was without a pulse for how long?
18: Between 30 and 40 minutes.
13: Yeah. Enough time for me to get the call at home and for me to speed to the hospital and get there still before they had the pulse.
18: Yeah, it was still flatlining when you got there.
13: And that was the second heart attack in 2 days.
18: Yeah, well, I don't half-ass much.
13: No. But the second one was far more destructive.
18: Yeah, that was the more fatal one, yes.
13: Than the first one.
18: First one got me there.
13: Yeah.
18: Yeah.
13: So when I got up there, well, it's weird because it's the middle of the night.
18: Mm-hmm.
13: And, you know, I hurried to get up there, and there they were working on you.
18: Mm-hmm.
13: Like, I was kind of astounded that I was able to just walk right into this room, where it was kind of catty-cornered to it, where they were working on you. You fully nude.
18: I'm sorry about that. Didn't mean for that.
16: Flopping around in all your glory.
18: Yeah.
13: Very much so. But there were like at least 10 people all working on you, and they had a guy on a screen that was piped in giving instructions to everybody in the room. And there was one guy that just kept working on you. And then all of a sudden, I remember, we got it. We got a pulse. I'm like, oh, my gosh. I really thought you were going to die right in front of me.
18: Yeah, that was. And that guy is a Facebook friend of mine still.
13: Jesse.
18: Jesse, yeah.
13: Yes.
18: Good dude. Yeah.
13: And, man, you know, we were sitting here going through all this different news today. And then you take a step back and you think about 11 years ago and you're like, you know, all this stuff will pass.
18: Yes.
13: But, man, that was the important stuff.
18: Yeah. It was
13: a new lease on life.
18: It was a rough road back, but I got back and it took a while.
13: Yeah.
18: I was in the hospital for 6 months.
13: And people say it all the time. You're a walking miracle, dude.
18: Yep.
13: God bless you. It's great to have you here.
18: Yep. Well, it's good to be here. It's good to be anywhere.
13: Yeah.
18: Yeah.
13: It's also Gene Simmons' birthday.
18: 77 today, is that right?
13: Sounds right.
18: 77, I think I saw that today.
13: Oh, today's another milestone.
18: What's that?
13: A 50-year milestone. We'll get to that coming up. I can even do it as my story.
18: Okay.
13: And a news update next.

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2: ABC News, I'm Michelle Franzen. The U.S. and Canada digging in on tariffs. Canada outlined tariffs on U.S. goods set to go into effect September 8th in response to the U.S. 50% tariffs already in effect for a variety of Canadian imports. Those tariff hikes will likely get passed down to consumers. ABC's Elizabeth Schulze has more on what it could cost Americans.
3: We just got a new estimate from the Yale Budget Lab. They say that in total, all of the tariffs, including the 50% tariffs on Canadian imports that the U.S. put in place will cost the typical American household $1,100 per year. That is a notable number when you're thinking about the fact that households are already paying higher costs because of persistently high inflation on other goods and services.
2: Thousands of customers remain without power in Gary, Indiana, after severe storms and flooding nearly 2 weeks ago. The state's power company estimates power will be restored by midnight. On Wall Street, stocks are up in afternoon trading. This is ABC News.
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12: The Markley, Van Camp, and Robbins Show. I'm Jamie Markley, the Gen Xer. The Millennial, David Van Camp. The Sexy Boomer, that's Scott Robbins. Okay, it's been a while since the Kenosha shooting. That was, what, 6 years ago? Kenosha. There's a documentary coming out, too.
13: Yeah, yeah, there is. And this is some of the preview from it. Jacob Blake, he's the guy who was shot by a police officer in Kenosha. He had a knife in his girlfriend's car. The girlfriend had called the cops because he had their kids in the car, and he was going to run off. She didn't want him to take his car or the kids. Mm-hmm. He resisted arrest, got shot. Now, the left, of course, turned him into a saint and burned down part of Kenosha as a result. Well, there's a guy named Matt Orfalea who's doing the documentary about what happened.
12: Orf.
13: Yeah.
12: Orf is fantastic.
13: Yes. And he put out some teaser clips of his interview with Jacob Blake. And, you know, this was supposed to be this horrible racist cop who just wanted to go shoot a black guy. And Jacob Blake, who's trying to turn his life around, apparently, says that cop is obviously not racist for a pretty obvious reason.
12: Roll it.
14: I don't think that Chesky was racist. He helped save my life. Yeah, he shot me, but he was the one on top of me keeping me alive.
12: Wow.
13: Saying, yeah, he was working on him.
14: If he was racist, he would have let me die. I pray for that man.
12: Wow.
13: That's a side that you're not going to hear probably in any mainstream media. That, like, the guy who was actually at the center of all of it is like, no, this had nothing to do with race. And he still doesn't think he should have gotten shot, which I understand. Nobody wants to get, nobody gets shot and like, yeah, I had that coming.
15: But, very few.
13: Yeah.
12: Yeah, but he did.
15: Well, yes, he did.
13: He resisted arrest, yeah.
12: Yeah.
13: But since then, he's been trying to get his life together, and he talked about his regrets. He gets emotional here, talking about finding his faith again.
12: Okay. All right, roll it.
14: I regret influencing people to become gang members, because it was a while that I was doing that. Certain people, not everybody, certain people. I regret all the time I wasted fornicating. Because that was like an everyday mission, you know. Never had no pistol cases or nothing. The police never really caught me with nothing like that. Not even no weed. But I regret even selling weed. You know, I wasted a lot of time. Time is precious. So I regret, if anything, I regret wasting time. I regret not staying in church, and I regret not studying my Bible before this happened, because I would not have, this would not happen. You would not know me had I done that. What I know now, no, sir, you wouldn't know me. Nobody else would know me for this. This wouldn't have happened. I would have married my woman. I would have been on one, yeah, knowing what I know now.
12: Wow. David, thanks for bringing that in.
13: It's incredible.
12: Honestly, man, that was good for the soul.
13: Yeah, and I never knew this, but he'd been shot before. But this by a gang member who was black. And the guy's name is Cornelius Jones. He went to prison for attempted murder.
12: Wow.
13: I had never heard that either. Side of it.
15: I haven't either. That's news to me.
12: Well, if we would have known that at the time, it would have painted a picture of him being like a gangbanger.
13: Yeah.
12: And that was the thing. Media was protecting him as much as possible.
13: Oh, yeah.
12: But they're not going to tell this story now.
13: No. Or he acknowledges.
12: But man, that's a message that you would want, especially kids, to hear.
13: Mm-hmm.
15: Yeah.
12: Like, hey, how about this dude go to a school and talk to young people that could be influenced the way he was,
13: yeah,
12: so that maybe, possibly, they wouldn't make the same decisions.
13: Right.
15: It's also a great story of redemption.
12: Yeah.
15: You know, I mean, that's... You can be an awful human being and turn your life around. Sometimes it takes a tragedy to do that.
16: Yes.
15: But it can happen, and it did.
16: Yes.
15: So well, I hope he stays on the path he's on.
16: Let's say we never heard this today.
15: Yeah.
16: And Jacob Blake's name got brought up. I would think of the same gangbanger.
13: Yeah.
15: Right.
16: And that would be the image, unless you know any different. And I know, and the thing is, man, we talk about it all the time with media. They do want to divide people.
15: Mm-hmm. Sure.
16: It happens all the time. And if you go back to when, I mean, first they were saying it was, you know, unarmed black man. It was that whole narrative. And then it turned into he was dead.
13: Oh, yeah.
16: In media.
15: Oh, yeah.
16: Which was kind of wild. He was not dead.
13: No.
16: And there's a whole, you know, montage of what was going on from Orff, the guy that did the documentary.
17: Jacob just Blake, the unarmed black man.
18: Because Jacob Blake was shot and killed by police.
19: Jacob Blake was not killed. Jacob Blake was killed.
20: The Jacob Blake killing.
21: The death of Jacob Blake.
22: The death of Jacob Blake.
23: Jacob Blake's death.
24: The death of Jacob Blake.
16: He's... Yes, it just goes on and on.
13: Holy.
16: I mean, maddening. How wrong that was.
15: It's maddening.
16: Yes. I mean, we can go on if you want.
19: It doesn't matter, clearly.
25: The Jacob Blake death.
26: And the shooting death of Jacob Blake.
27: In the wake of Jacob Blake's death.
28: Protests over the death of Jacob Blake.
16: We have... All over.
13: Gosh. Golly, man.
15: Is this something?
16: It is. Yeah. Okay.
15: The guy's talking. Okay, he's not dead.
13: No, he's not.
16: No! More on that later.
15: They wanted him to be dead. Because that's a great story.
16: David, yesterday you brought up Jed York.
13: Yes.
16: I didn't know Jed York's name. I didn't know he was the owner of the 49ers.
13: Yeah.
15: You know, that's
16: but now
15: you say
16: a
15: that.
16: Lot of people know.
15: I had no idea who the owner of the San Francisco 49ers was either.
13: We learned a lot yesterday, not only who the owner of the 49ers is, but what the going rate is for a hooker at a trailer park in East Palestine, Ohio. It's about $140.
16: Yes. So as you were giving details of this yesterday, this is just coming out, some more details have come out. And again, this dude was engaging in prostitution. That's the quote. Arrested, and another charge of possessing criminal tools. Mm-hmm. It's a little misleading, but that's your phone.
13: Yes.
16: The way we understand that. And again, that was downgraded to disorderly conduct in a plea deal with the prosecutor. And it's embarrassing because this dude is worth $500 million. The family fortune is believed to hover around $8.5 billion. And he allegedly tried to enlist the services of a prostitute for $140.
13: Well, he contacted this agency like three times.
16: Yes.
13: Trying to go down into the holler and see what fits where, you know? It's just crazy.
16: Yes, it is.
15: Down to the holler.
16: Well, the meeting with the prostitute is supposed to happen near the Wheat Hill mobile home community. Okay? He had fallen for a police sting by the Mahoning Valley Human Trafficking Task Force and then intercepted by officers when he approached the trailer park. Okay, the mobile home park, by the way, claims it's a victim of circumstances.
13: Right. I'm sure.
16: Facebook account posted that park addresses were not being used in the sting operation, but rather that's where cops happened to catch up to York. Okay. It's like, stop thinking this is the den for prostitutes. As I said yesterday, is this something that I don't know about? This is what's going on in trailer parks?
13: We do not tolerate daytime hookers, because it was 9:30 in the morning.
16: Yes.
15: They got the Christmas patio lanterns out. That means they're open for business.
16: I know we got to move on, but yes, that's basically the new details that have come out. But, you know, at some point, I don't know if the psychology behind it, if there is such a thing with that.
13: He's got a problem.
16: Something, man. But it's that time. We do it a couple of times a day. Go around the table. May not be the biggest story out there, but it caught your attention. David, what's your story today?
13: Well, this is an outrageous story that's happening in Gary, Indiana. A lot of people are still without power after a big storm hit 2 weeks ago.
15: Yeah.
13: And they're still trying to rebuild the grid, basically, because everything got torn up. And it got slowed down because, well, a worker got shot by someone.
16: So that will happen.
13: Yeah. But now it's turned into a race story because the city is mostly black.
16: Mm-hmm.
13: Western Lensman on X put together an interesting side-by-side of the mayor. Eddie Melton is his name. He was trying to not make it about race a few days ago, but then changed his mind during an interview with Don Lemon. I guess audience matters.
16: Got it. Okay, roll it.
0: I want to be clear. Gary has not been left behind. We have had support. We have had linemen working every single day throughout this entire storm, post the storm. Typically, communities of color are left behind during tragic events like this. The infrastructure throughout the entire footprint of the utility has to be upgraded.
16: Well, that's disappointing.
13: Yeah.
16: Okay.
13: Well, and the governor of Indiana is saying, hey, well, you know, once the dust settles on this, we got to do an investigation to see who screwed up.
16: Yes.
13: Because this can't happen. And I'm saying that as somebody who's experienced something similar to that, although it wasn't during the summer. It was during a historic winter in Texas a few years ago where I was without power or running water for a week.
16: Yeah.
13: It's like, yeah, you want to know, what are we going to do to prevent this next time?
16: Exactly. All right, Scotty, what do you got for your story?
15: That was kind of a weird story, but I thought it was interesting. Would it be shocking to you or anybody else to learn that Ole Miss officials had someone with the FBI help check its football facility for bugs following Lane Kiffin's departure for LSU? You can't even make this stuff up.
16: Well,
15: I mean, college athletics, by the way, are operating not in normal times, that's for sure. Mm-hmm. I mean, Lane Kiffin wants to get a guy from the NFL who got cut to come join him in his new adventure.
16: Well, and legally, sometimes
15: they may be able to.
16: Yes.
15: Yeah, and you know, the thing is, it would be different if this guy who got cut from an NFL team going back to college, but he can make money now with the NIL stuff.
16: That's just it.
15: I mean, he can knock down a big chunk of money.
16: Play. When you can play 5 years now.
15: So there was a conversation that was held by one of the guys that worked with LSU, said, yeah, we had the FBI come in. They swept the area after Kiffin left looking for bugs.
13: That's smart.
15: Yeah, I guess it is. I wouldn't have even thought about it, though.
16: Man.
15: He said, we knew how these guys operated. I remember I got on my knees and looked underneath all the desks, like, if there's something under here, I'm going to find it.
16: For my story, I mentioned an anniversary today, in addition to other things we talked about. 50 years today, the debut album from Boston came out.
15: Oh, gosh. Wow.
16: And somebody put together a montage, it's pretty quick, but it's every song on the record, because you knew every song on the record, you know? And by the way, I went back and looked at some critic reviews when it first came out.
13: Oh, yeah?
16: Yeah, yeah. Surprisingly, Rolling Stone liked it, which is surprising. But what is it? Robert Christgau from the Village Voice?
15: Yeah.
16: Oh. Very dismissive. That's where he coined the phrase corporate rock. It's an American synthesis of Led Zeppelin and Yes. Very overblown and derivative, he said. And then the British critics, way harsher. Like, it's selling a lot in the U.S., but why? And just going on and on and on. Yeah. It's always interesting looking back at an album like that.
15: But he loved Richard Hell and the Voidoids.
16: Whatever, some nonsense.
15: Right.
13: I love that, because almost every song on that album is being played on a radio station right now as we
15: today.
13: Speak.
15: Yeah.
16: And the thing is, coining it corporate rock, that wasn't dreamed up in a boardroom. That was Tom Scholz, one guy that was perfecting it on his own.
13: Yes.
16: And coming up with that sound.
15: All the demos he played every instrument on.
16: And so, it's for that D-bag critic.
15: Yeah, have a seat.
16: Yeah, of course. Yeah. You know those flock cameras, people don't like them? You still can't just smash them.
13: Yeah.
16: Nimrod's in the News is coming up, and a news update next.

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18: The Canadian government is talking really tough right now. They're doing a press conference about tariff threats from the Trumpster. Here we go. 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
20: Before we begin, I would like to acknowledge that we are gathered today on the traditional and unceded territory of the Algonquin Anishinaabe people. 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
17: 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That's just part of it, man. And the rest of us laugh. All right, we got to go to Nimrod.
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23: I love the poorly educated.
17: All right. Nimrod's in the News. We go to Florida where someone damaged, smashed a flock camera. And so they're like, oh, well, boy. No. So what the cops decided to do was put a fake one up. You know, we'll see if anybody tries to do this. It didn't take 3 hours. There's 24-year-old Evan Meyer. flock cam. Bah! Oh, well. Yeah, he's in some trouble now. He faces charges of grand theft, criminal mischief, and damaging computer or electronic equipment. Total bond set at $7,500. And that's Nimrod's in the News.
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0: Leave everything behind. The blaze burning more than 15,000 acres, destroying more than 30 homes.
1: The family of Alex Preti, the ICU nurse shot and killed by federal officers in January during immigration operations in Minneapolis, is speaking out. Preti was shot multiple times in the back, holding a phone in one hand. He was also legally permitted to carry a firearm. In an exclusive interview with ABC's George Stephanopoulos, Preti's parents, Michael and Susan Preti, say they have not heard from anyone in the Trump administration. They also pushed back on claims their son was an instigator and domestic terrorist.
2: My shock is that he was murdered, and no one has given us the complete truth, or anyone has been held accountable. And it's been 7 months.
3: There was more effort in vilifying him than pursuing justice.
1: DOJ officials say they don't comment on a pending investigation.
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14: 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Jamie Markley, David Van Camp, Scott Robbins. Okay, there's a lot of talk about ICE and abolishing ICE. Who's going to deport these people?
15: Well, that's just it, isn't it? Isn't that the tough question, huh?
14: Yes.
15: Mm-hmm.
14: And you have an ICE official here, David?
16: Yeah, Trish Hyde is the ICE official who oversaw that massive operation we were talking about yesterday in Virginia and Maryland that netted 1,300 arrests of illegal aliens. About 400 of them had known criminal histories. And that's got the left all in a tizzy because they're like, but they're dead. You're down criminals. Well, here's what Hyde had to say about that.
14: Okay.
17: Well, I think it's important to note that if you're in the country illegally, you are a criminal. You've broken the laws of our land. But beyond that, we have said from day one, this administration has been extremely transparent. If we have to go out into the communities and we have to... go into the communities and take these bad actors off of the street. If we encounter somebody who's unlawfully here in the country, our ICE officers are going to arrest them. That's the oath that they took. That's the oath that they swore. And, everybody, if you're encountered by an ICE officer and you're here unlawfully, you're going to be arrested. And ICE officers do not have the ability to determine where and where they don't apply the laws. The laws are the laws that are enacted by Congress, and that's the laws that ICE enforces.
14: That is the craziest thing of all, is that if you enforce the law, there are enough people in the country that have been brainwashed to believe you're doing some sort of evil.
16: Yes.
14: Mm-hmm. And the left has worked on that for years, and they've been successful in the brainwashing.
16: Mm-hmm.
14: It's crazy.
16: I do like that Tom Homan has been going over the script with her, though. Because that's exactly what Tom's been saying for 2 years.
14: Dude, how many times have we talked about it? And they whine and moan every time. It's like, help them get the ones they really want first.
16: Mm-hmm.
14: But they won't do it.
16: Nope.
14: But that's all part of the plan. That was one of the parts of the interview last night, Jesse Waters and Abdul El-Sayed talking about ICE, if you missed part of it.
10: Do you know how many illegal aliens are in the country now?
11: People in the face and the back of the head.
10: Do you know how many illegal aliens are in the country now?
11: We had... No, I mean, to your point, Jesse, let me just answer the question.
14: They're talking about ICE, and he's talking about the two people who were shot and killed.
16: Got it.
14: In the face and the back of the head. And this is where it's going. And if you're not familiar, El-Sayed rang for Senate out of Michigan.
16: Mm-hmm.
14: He is the far-lefty Islamist. Go.
10: To your answer point, it, how many do we have?
11: Fewer when we had INS. To your answer,
10: yeah, we had exactly.
11: Far fewer when we had
10: exactly.
11: INS, so arguably
10: we now have,
11: INS worked a lot better.
10: Abdul, listen, we had twice as many illegals now when we had
11: more.
10: INS.
11: So to your argument,
10: you have to have the manpower to do it.
11: If you want to do that correlation, we have ICE now, and we have far, far more undocumented people. So ICE is clearly not working. You're just shooting like American citizens in the face and the back of the head. So
10: well,
11: if you're
10: illegals
11: okay with
10: are
11: that,
10: shooting people in the face
11: to,
10: too.
11: To disagree.
14: So because you haven't heard that clip yet, David, you are like me the first time hearing it, going, that doesn't make any sense. Of course, because all these illegals were let in.
15: Well, yeah,
16: right.
15: Of course,
14: by the Biden administration.
16: Yes. Well, and it predates that even. I mean, you want to talk about comparing ICE and INS and all of that. At the time when the INS was a thing, you also had Democrats who recognized you had to have a secure border.
14: Right.
16: You had guys like Bill Clinton out there saying, no, you've got to, you know, we've got to make sure that illegal aliens don't come in, flout our laws, and take advantage of our system.
14: And then Hillary Clinton. And there was Obama and Joe Biden. All of them, we got to do something. They're taking good union-paying jobs.
16: Yes.
14: So it goes on here.
10: Abdul, you got a guy in Michigan.
11: So are American citizens.
10: You got a guy. Think, look, let me just say something, okay?
14: I know, Abdul,
11: back to the conversation about the broader issues.
10: Okay.
11: Well, you cut me off, Jesse, and you said we're going to have a good conversation. So I'd like to do that. I just want to answer the point. When I travel the state, and I have traveled my state,
10: more
11: people are asking me about how they're going to afford their gas and groceries. They're not asking me about immigration.
10: Well, they also.
14: This is what they do all the time.
15: Man.
14: God. You really don't want to talk about your position too much.
16: Nope.
14: That you're going on the pivot.
15: Really frustrating, though.
14: Oh, yeah.
10: Abdul, you got a guy here from Southeast Asia, molested a kid. ICE just picked him up. You want that guy to stay in Michigan?
11: I'm glad that guy got picked up, but that's a different thing than saying that INS would not have picked him up. Jesse, you're too smart for this.
10: Come it's on. A bureaucratic that is a gotcha game you're game. Playing.
14: And that's smugness. You're too smart for this.
15: Yeah. Well, that's another thing they do.
14: Oh, yeah.
15: You're a smart guy. Come on.
14: Yeah. We both know.
15: Yeah.
14: Yeah. Tricks of the trade.
10: That's a dodge.
11: You point to him, you say,
10: you need guys
11: ICE,
10: to get
11: ICE
10: these guys out of the country.
11: And therefore, ICE, we need ICE. I'm just saying, look, playing by your own rules. When we had INS, we had fewer people doing the things that you're talking about.
14: Yes, it does make sense.
16: It makes absolutely no sense.
14: No.
15: That was a frustrating thing to listen to.
14: Yeah.
15: Just because he kept talking. He knew what he was doing. He was going to, you know, filibuster the whole thing.
14: That's the tactic.
15: Yeah.
14: Just
15: brutal.
14: Yes.
16: Like, I wish that somebody in the control room would have put up a picture of Elian Gonzalez when this guy's talking about how INS should be there. Remember the freak out over that?
14: Oh, yes. Oh,
16: yeah. I mean, that was a huge deal.
14: That was a huge deal. Yeah. Okay. By the way, and these, you know, socialists, really Marxists, it's all about redistributing the wealth and all of that. Jeffrey Mead put this out. It seems like an appropriate time to play it. It's the classic college students asking what they prefer, and then all of a sudden it kind of gets turned on its head. Just be patient with this. Check it out.
12: Either have in America, socialism or capitalism?
13: I would say socialism.
12: How do you view the word socialism, favorably or unfavorably?
13: I guess I would go with favorably.
18: Like, I have family in Europe. They go to college for free. Their health care is paid for. They don't have to worry about it at all.
13: I favor that over capitalism.
18: Okay, got it.
13: I also think I favor that, like, socialism over capitalism.
19: Socialism is more gear toward, like, helping the people in your, you know, the governed.
20: I'd rather people have that same opportunity. There's a lot of excess in America.
21: So on campus, if there's a GPA disparity where there's people at the bottom with a poor GPA, would you support a policy where people at the top spread the wealth and give that GPA to people at the bottom?
20: Give? Like, help them get a better GPA?
21: Yeah.
20: I'm all for helping. I wouldn't give, like, oh, let me just give you some of my point.
21: But it's about being fair, right? We got to help people at the bottom.
20: I've lost a lot of sleep, so I don't know if I will be fair. That's completely different.
21: How is it different?
20: Because I'm, like, studying all day for my grade.
22: I mean, I sacrifice a lot to get my GPA. You know, I don't go out as much as I'd like to, but that's for, some, like, a greater goal in the future, the way I see it. So, no, I wouldn't sacrifice my own things, like, sacrifice my own time to help somebody else who didn't want to make those same sacrifices.
23: Ding, ding, ding, ding, ding.
15: Yeah. But again, man, that's why the socialism thing is mainly run by downwardly mobile trust fund brats and outright degenerates. That's it. Because they're the only ones who are like, this will help somebody.
24: Right.
15: I've never built anything before. I've never earned anything in my life.
24: But I want to feel better about myself.
15: Yes.
24: Yes. That's what it comes down to.
15: Well, again, it's not taught. They don't know.
24: Yeah.
15: You know, they don't know about socialism's failure around the world. Oh, yeah. And there are a lot of people that don't want you to know, because what started this fall in Florida was the curriculum about the evils of communism.
24: Good.
15: Now, remember, when that was proposed, it was apparently Ron DeSantis was being a fascist when he supported this.
24: Mm-hmm.
15: Like, well, wait a minute. That doesn't make any sense.
24: Right. Yeah. Oh, speaking of which, I wonder if I can find this on the fly. This was unbelievable to me. I was looking at new books coming out. I'll do that every once in a while. Mm-hmm. Like, is there anything that's coming out book-wise that I would be interested in? So it is looking through genres. I look through a sports genre, and then I look at religion and spirituality is what it is on Apple Books or whatever, right?
15: Mm-hmm.
24: So I'm looking at new releases that will be coming out, see what's new, and then it's coming soon. And under that banner of coming soon, see, where is it? Down here. It is the person you call Rockslide Face, David.
15: Oh, Jennifer Welch?
24: Yes. And it's called Not Today Fascist. That's under faith and spirituality, because she is a diehard atheist. I'm like, what? This is under that banner?
15: Well,
24: so when you're talking about the fascist stuff,
15: yeah.
24: That's one of her big words? Yes, that's her book that's coming out.
15: Oh, gosh.
24: Oh, gosh. The Lies That Got Us Here and the Truth That Will Reunite Us.
15: Okay.
24: Jennifer Welch.
15: All right.
24: And it looks like they airbrushed the rock slide.
15: Oh, yeah.
24: She could probably.
15: Oh, big time.
24: Oh,
15: definitely, yeah.
24: Oh, yeah.
15: Yeah.
24: What a miserable person she is.
15: She is. They are. They're the largest group of the unhappiest people.
24: Yes.
15: Nothing is funny.
24: No.
15: No humor. You can't laugh. Don't smile.
24: Oh, let me look.
15: Everything
24: this up
15: is horrible. Quick. Life is going to end as we know it. Ozone layer gets bigger.
24: What? Well, and when I saw, you know, like devout atheists, I'm like, oh, that's one of the reasons she's so miserable. And the other. And then it pops up another book that she was a co-writer on, which is Life is a Lazy Susan of Bleep Sandwiches. The S word.
15: Oh, yeah.
24: Yeah. I suppose with your outlook, everything's an S
15: well,
24: sandwich.
15: Exactly, yeah.
24: And just because you're a miserable person.
15: You are. You're
24: even
15: just late stage George Carlin is like, lady, take a chill pill, please.
24: I know, yeah. Yeah. It's something.
15: God.
24: All right, we got a fake news alert, David?
15: Yes. So the NBC News covered this about a deportation that occurred. And what the headline was, veteran who served 3 tours in Iraq facing possible deportation. Well, what they later go on to explain is a search of court records turned up extensive criminal history. Hernandez has spent years in prison on various felony drug and weapons convictions, as well as violations of probation in Virginia and California. And he's not here legally.
24: Hmm.
15: Yeah.
24: The worst.
15: I know. Yeah.
24: Again, I'll go back to when the first time Trump said enemy of the people. And we're like, wow. I mean, they get it wrong sometimes. But, and then one day I'm thinking about it. I'm like, okay, if they were your friend, would they knowingly lie to you? Mm-hmm. A friend doesn't knowingly lie to you. They're going to tell you the truth, even if it hurts.
15: Mm-hmm.
24: Yes, they lie to you all the time.
15: Yeah.
24: Very disappointing.
15: Mm-hmm.
24: And did you have another update, or you want to go to the Vanity Fair reporter?
16: We can go to the Vanity Fair reporter. Brittany Romano is a reporter for Vanity Fair covering the Lindsay Clancy trial. This is the woman who strangled her three kids.
15: Mm-hmm.
16: Even though, again, this is about a woman who strangled her three children, this reporter was seen laughing, smiling, and winking for the camera in the courtroom. I mean, disturbing seeing this. And, well, a streamer caught up with her outside to ask what that was all about, and I think she may have drank her lunch.
24: Oh, roll it.
0: That and why?
1: Well, no, I was laughing because I grew up with this lady.
0: You did?
1: Yeah, so she looks at me and I look at her, and I'm like, but it wasn't that. My dad has saw previously on Court TV, and he said I looked bad. So I was like giggling.
0: Are you
1: serious?
0: I mean?
1: Yeah, yeah. My dad runs he's retired. He used to run post offices, but before then, well, not before then. Now he's on the board at Quinnipiac out of college.
0: Get out. So that's a great trouble. School.
1: He's like, come to me. My children were more problematic or whatever. But he was like, you look so bad in the photo earlier. So I'm like,
0: that's
1: I'm good
0: terrible.
1: I know, but he's funny. So I'm like, I'm friends with Hillary Duff stylist, like a really good friend of mine. And she was like, put the hair back in a clip. And then she was like, look forward and smile.
24: Oh my gosh.
15: Having lunch with Kamala?
16: Yeah, right? It's not just me, right? She's slurry.
15: No, it's slurry. Yeah.
24: All right, the five stories we're watching today coming right up.

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9: The Markley Van Camp and Robbins Show. 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
0: Number five, Barack Obama Elementary School in Richmond, Virginia has been closed indefinitely because of mold and rats.
10: All right.
0: Yeah. I feel like, man, that school district is really racist letting Barack Obama Elementary School go to hell in a handbasket like that.
9: Okay.
10: Come on, man.
0: Man. Number four.
11: That is the height of irresponsibility.
0: Yeah. I agree.
11: It is shameful.
0: Yes.
9: Yeah.
1: No, the rats were for research. Technically.
0: It's going to be Fauci's revenge.
1: Right, exactly.
0: Number four, California's transportation secretary says, yeah, the money to complete that high-speed rail that's been like 20 years in the work or thereabouts is not there today, with the project now estimated to cost about $126 billion,
1: nearly
0: four times the original budget. All right.
1: Has one piece of track been laid?
0: No. God. No, they did this big celebration about some sort of facility that was almost complete. And then remember what happened? It caught fire.
1: Oh, yeah.
0: Like the day that they did the ceremony or the day after.
9: It's an absolute debacle.
1: Three Stooges instruction.
0: Yes.
9: We're just about to do it.
10: Hey!
9: Nope. Done.
0: Well, that was a throwback.
1: Yeah, it was.
0: Number three, former NBA players Enes Kanter-Freedom and Royce White are not eligible to play in the WNBA, according to a report from ESPN, because the WNBA hates transgender people.
1: That's right.
0: They are anti-woman and anti-trans. They are committing a genocide by denying these beautiful ladies a chance to play the game that they love.
1: People
0: will die because of this.
1: That's right.
0: Yeah. Number two, President Trump says he's giving serious consideration to changing the name of Lake Ontario to Lake America because, quote, we don't expect doing much business with Ontario any longer. Thank you for your attention to this matter. All right.
9: Never stops.
0: Sometimes he's wearing me out, man. I got to be honest.
1: Wow.
0: Number one, the Supreme Court says the Trump administration can put together a list of voters eligible to receive federal mail-in ballots, then require states to give the Postal Service information to verify eligibility.
9: All right. Mentioned earlier, among other highlights today, and this being the 11-year anniversary of your second heart attack, Scott, where you were without a pulse for like more than 30 minutes.
1: The one that killed me.
9: It was also Gene Simmons' birthday, and I saw this story that Kiss can't perform anymore without permission. Because they sold the rights?
0: That's right.
9: And everything?
0: Yeah.
9: To Pop House. So Gene Simmons was interviewed and said, yeah, Kiss was actually sold, the makeup, the songs, the publishing, all that for a lot of money to a company called Pop House. So Kiss can't play live without their permission because they own the makeup and everything.
1: Jeez.
9: Yeah. Well, when you get paid like that,
1: Gene's touring by himself now. His band, his own band.
9: Yeah, he played a small town in Illinois.
1: Not far from,
9: named Streeter.
1: Yeah.
9: People said it was really good.
1: Yeah.
9: But he said there is a biopic that's being cast right now. And there's the Avatar show that's already in the works. And then possible cartoon shows and a theme park. And here we go.
1: Why not? Here we go. Lunchbox.
0: It's on.
1: It's already started again.
0: It's already. Yep. Market.
9: Yes. Yep. And then they have a live album out now from 1976 in Anaheim. I admit it, I listened to it. I really enjoyed it.
1: Was it good?
9: Fun. It was fun.
1: I haven't heard it.
9: It was fun. All right, we got to get to Texas Roadhouse is racist? How? That and much more coming up.

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2: ABC News, I'm Michelle Franzen. Pennsylvania's health department says two people have died due to measles. The first deaths in the state from measles cases in 35 years. Pennsylvania Governor Josh Shapiro is now urging people to get vaccinated.
3: Both of the individuals were from Lancaster County, and both were unvaccinated. We hope and we pray that those deaths will be the last.
2: The CDC shows a record number of measles cases nationally for a second straight year, with 2,700 cases reported across 45 states. Health departments reporting the vast majority of cases involve those not vaccinated. Canada detailed plans today for retaliatory tariffs on U.S. goods set to take place and begin September 8th. Canada's finance minister says they'll match the U.S. imposed 50% tariffs on certain Canadian imports already in effect. Thousands of residents in Gary, Indiana remain without power 2 weeks after severe storms swept through. The state power company estimates it'll be back on by tonight. This is ABC News.
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1: Jamie Markley, David Van Camp, Scott Robbins.
11: I hear about different people thinking about a run for president. And I know sometimes people are just going to run for president because it's going to give them clout going forward, right?
12: No, you can always say you ran for president, right?
11: That has to be the play here, David.
13: I don't know, man. Democrat Senator Chris Van Hollen, the guy who defended the honor of human trafficker and illegal alien Maryland man, he's now thinking about a run for president. He talked about this on NBC.
11: Unreal, isn't it?
12: Unbelievable.
11: This guy's a punchline.
12: Mr. Margarita?
13: Yes.
12: Okay.
11: Yes. Hold on. It's in my clips from yesterday. I got to go back.
12: Unbelievable.
11: Yes. I was like, when David first shared that with me, I'm like, okay, that guy can't be real. That guy, he was embarrassed.
13: Yes.
11: With Maryland man. But yet, here we are. Mm-hmm.
12: Well, the bench is thin. I will say that.
13: Well, dude.
12: You've got... I heard the big AOC talk again.
11: Mm-hmm. Oh, there are people that think that she has a real shot.
12: Yeah, like she could be the front runner.
11: Yes.
12: Yep.
11: All right, here's the clip. Roll it.
14: I've been kicking the tires as I look at 2028 because I don't think the Democratic Party has answered the call about how we're going to make sure we have an economy that really does work for everybody, especially working people.
15: You've been kicking the tires on 2028, meaning you're thinking about running for president in 2028?
14: I'm kicking the tires, meaning I've been to New Hampshire. I was invited to go there. I was invited to go out to Iowa last summer. I think there's a great deal of churning within the Democratic Party, and I support that. As I said, I think we need this healthy debate because I don't think Democrats have put forward a clear alternative to the Trump administration.
15: So bottom line, you're mulling a potential run in 2028.
14: Bottom line, I think Democrats need to be very clear, not just what we're against, but what we're for. And I'm very much want to be part of that debate. And I am kicking the tires, testing the waters.
12: You got to do it. Come on, do it. Do it. And I got to kick around for a few months. That'd be fun.
11: Well, on the debate stage, he'll get buried.
12: What a joke.
13: Well, this is a guy who, I mean, he reminds me a lot of Tim Kaine, but I feel like that's an insult to Tim Kaine.
12: You're right, though. You're right. There is a parallel.
13: It's
12: there,
13: just sort of that dorky, wannabe cool dad who's like, hey, I got the new, I just got a CD. It was Jimmy Buffett's greatest hits. Come on, kids. Let's party.
12: Right. Completely out of touch.
13: Yes.
11: Oh, gosh.
13: Have you heard of this band called The Killers?
12: Right.
11: By the way, real quick, I hadn't planned on doing this. Did you guys see the piece on social media that Hakeem Jeffries put out from his social media account?
13: Where he's got the green New York hat?
11: With the green polo.
13: Yes.
11: That he, you know, because he was in Brooklyn at an event. And it's this 3-minute video. With all the pregnant pauses, it's, dude, I'll just play you a little part of it. We can't suffer through 3 minutes of this, but to give you an idea.
16: What's up, y'all? Just finished up an event here in the community in Brooklyn and want to give you a little real talk on this Jared Kushner situation. He asked for...
11: Okay, what? So there's backlash because he took a meeting with Jared Kushner.
13: Right.
11: Okay.
16: A meeting, and I took it to discuss the affordability crisis that exists that is not a hoax. At the same period of time, I shouldn't have to say it, but I am. No one is going to get a pass. We're going to hold every single member of the Trump cartel accountable, beginning on day one. If you're stealing from the American people, shortchanging the American people, or screwing over the American people, you're going to be held accountable. We're going to follow the facts, apply the law, and be guided by the Constitution.
11: All right, we'll just stop there. A lot more longer pregnant pauses through this thing.
13: Dial up Obama, man.
11: Your party is responsible for inexplicable amounts of fraud.
13: Yes.
11: In states across the country, you're now coming up with laws to stop the investigations, like in California.
13: Yeah.
11: Which is insane. And you're talking about fraud. with the Trump cartel. Is this guy, are we not being fair here? Is he some sort of special needs in some sort of way? Because I don't want to be cruel to people that are special needs as he.
13: No, he's not.
12: That I'm aware of, no.
13: He's an interesting case because he simultaneously seems like he's in his 70s and 5. And I don't know how to explain it other than that's the aura I get from him.
11: Wow, I've never heard anyone being described that way, but I totally get it. He is. He's a child and old man River all at the same time.
13: I don't understand how that's possible, but it's amazing.
11: But it is. The dial-up is one of the best descriptors ever. It's like, just spit it out, man.
12: Golly.
11: All right. Another story out there. I don't know if you heard about the Zuckerberg school experiment. This started like 10 years ago.
12: No.
11: It was in East Palo Alto, designed to help children who were being held back by the fact they grew up in a poor part of town. It was set up by Zuckerberg's wife, was funded by large grants from the Chan Zuckerberg Initiative, and was to provide students with all sorts of free services. Free tuition, free medical, dental care, all that. And the hype, you know, 11 years ago was this new experiment would change education. But the school is going to be no more.
12: Yeah. Oh, darn it.
11: Do you know why?
12: Because it was a bad idea.
11: Now, it might have been a good idea, but they're not showing really much improvement in the testing.
12: Really?
11: With this particular school. Yes. That's what it is. They did not report any of its performance metrics for like 10 years. There were no articles written about how the school was doing. Like, hey, here's a great story, right?
12: Yeah.
11: Like right now in education, you could talk about Mississippi all day long.
13: Oh, my goodness, yes.
11: How they've turned everything around.
13: Mm-hmm.
11: And how have they done it, David?
13: Accountability, and specifically, if you're in third grade and you don't mm-hmm. move on to fourth grade if you can't read on level. And I think they did a good mixture of, like, here's the carrot and the stick. They said, look, we're going to give you as many opportunities as possible to prove that you are proficient at reading at your grade level, because that third and fourth grade is critical for the rest of a child's education. If you're not reading by fourth grade, it's going to be really hard to catch up.
11: Yep.
13: And what they did was they said, look, we're going to give you these opportunities, but if you don't fulfill this, we're going to hold you back. You're going to have to take third grade again. And within a decade, they have gone from near the bottom, like 49th out of 50,
11: yep,
13: to number one.
11: Well, with all this money here in the Zuckerberg School, they found that the school's academic performance fell well short of state norms and its leaders' expectations.
12: Well, what do they attribute that to?
11: Well, they're not quite sure.
12: I mean, geez.
11: But Zuckerberg's wife was not shy about her frustration with academic performance. Told the Wall Street Journal last year that outcomes weren't, frankly, where anyone would have wanted them to be.
12: Yeah, that's interesting, because they had all the money in the world dumped on it.
11: Yes. But maybe not, you know,
12: spend
11: the accountability.
12: Yeah.
11: Yes.
13: It is
11: so
13: a shame.
11: After a decade of free funding, the primary school is ending. And the parents of kids attending will have to find a new school for next year.
13: That really is a shame, because when they started doing this, I really was hopeful that this could work. So
11: yes.
13: Like, hey, man, you know what? At least they're trying something.
11: Yes. Sounded good on paper. But again, you know, you hear, you know, smart people say all the time, with younger people, really anybody, the possibilities are endless if you put expectations on them.
13: Yeah.
11: And I just think, well, making excuses for everything. Anyway, we got to move on. It's that time. We do it a couple of times a day. Go around the table. It may not be the biggest story out there, but you want to bring it in. David, what's your story here?
13: Texas Roadhouse is racist. At least that's the rumor.
11: How?
13: And I will defend the honor of Texas Roadhouse. I think, you know, is it the greatest steak in the world? No, but it's affordable, and it's pretty good.
12: Not bad. It's not bad.
13: It's not bad.
11: Bad. It's freaking awesome.
12: I love it.
11: I like cinnamon butter. Come on.
13: Dude, yes. And I do appreciate that their Caesar salad that you can get is more like Caesar salad soup with all the dressing they put on it.
12: Oh, yeah, but you got to have that.
13: Oh, yeah, it's awesome.
12: I put a straw in mine.
13: Well,
11: Ribs are pretty good, too.
12: Ribs are good, yeah.
13: Somebody had shared a post online claiming that the employees were engaged in racist behavior and intentionally tampered with food served to black customers. And as outrageous as that obviously sounds, it's also pretty much unbelievable that this would be happening across a very large chain restaurant.
11: Yes. Like, they're saying that's what they do at all the Texas Roadhouse?
13: I think so, yeah, because I mean, you go down on X, TikTok, there's a lot of people buying into this saying, yeah, it's true. Well, it's not true. The person who originally posted about it said it was a hoax.
11: And then the bots take over.
13: Yep.
11: You're some other restaurant. You're Outback right now. You're like,
13: right. It might have been Outback.
11: You don't know.
13: Or TGI Fridays. Are those still around?
12: No.
11: Not as much.
12: Yeah.
13: Applebee's.
12: Yeah. America's favorite neighbor is still around.
11: Hold on. How many TGI? Are they all gone?
12: I don't know. Gosh, I haven't seen one in a long time.
11: Oh, David's on it. Why do not take away my Jack Daniel's steak. Do not.
13: Dude, I like TGIF, man.
11: I did.
13: Yeah,
11: too.
13: There are still locations.
11: Okay.
12: Don't
11: tell me it's like Ponderosa, like that downtrodden one in Wisconsin or the other downtrodden one in Florida.
12: Man, I'll tell you, the one in Wisconsin, every time someone eats there, I get a picture of it to show you.
11: Oh, because we did the whole report on it.
12: Because you did the whole Pondo thing.
11: Yeah. The reviews on that particular Ponderosa are laugh out loud funny.
12: Yes.
11: So bad.
12: But people will drive from all over the place to go there because they have these fond memories of Ponderosa.
11: Oh!
12: It's nostalgic. Yes.
11: Yes. All right, Scotty, what's your story?
12: I can't get over this Penn State story. It still blows my mind what was going on in this fraternity house.
11: Oh, yeah.
12: And they said the culture there was funny because they'd have these parties, and these freshmen who were pledging would come to these parties. Guys hadn't done coke in their life, are doing like lines of coke to impress the frat guys and girls that were there. It's unbelievable. And so then when they got done with that, when it got time to bag it up and sell it, the pledges had to bag it up and sell it.
11: Yes.
12: So they're going around with these little baggies full of cocaine for sale.
11: Yes.
12: Dropping it off in doors at, you know, dorms. And it was crazy. Well,
13: it's teaching networking skills. I hear that's one of the big benefits of fraternities.
12: Yeah, and sales. You know, I don't know if you got like a trip to Columbia or something, like whoever sold the most bags of coke. Yes,
13: that's
12: know.
13: Your study abroad program.
12: Yes. Right, exactly. It's nuts, though. This was going on this campus for quite a while, and I mean, everybody knew it.
11: Yeah, a lot of times that happens that way.
12: I mean, the students all knew where to get coke, so they'd just show up there, and they'd have, you know. It's crazy.
11: For my story, well, the failing New York Times is weaponizing Islamophobia. As the FBI says, there are seven times as many anti-Jewish as anti-Muslim hate crimes. The New York Times is stoking a panic, says the Washington Free Beacon. And then they go through to talk about how much more they talk about Islamophobia than anti-Semitism. This crap is still going on.
12: Man.
11: Yes, so watch out for it. Because you know, if somebody goes jihadi anywhere, you'll hear the people say, well, we've got to stop that, and Islamophobia.
12: Right, yeah.
11: Every time. All right, Nimrod's in the news, and a news update coming right up.

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13: My name is Joel, and I came to St. Jude Children's Research Hospital in December of 1987 to be treated for osteosarcoma, which is bone cancer. 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
14: News update, David Van Camp.
15: Such a bizarre marketing story with the guys from Good Good Golf.
16: Yes.
15: Like a YouTube channel where they play golf and all that. And they did an ad for a Callaway driver.
14: Yes.
15: Where it's like, you're going to be very protective over this. And in one of the ads, you see a woman going to pick up the driver, and the guy who owns the driver runs up and just tackles her.
14: Yes.
17: Do not touch my new driver.
15: Well, they've taken it down now.
16: Dang.
14: Yeah, they took it down the other day. That's Garrett Clark. He's like the leader.
15: And
14: the nicest guy, by all accounts.
15: Right, but if you're going in cold and you don't know who these people are...
16: No, it's a terrible ad.
15: It's an awful ad.
14: Yeah.
16: And people are wondering, how did it pass? How did it even get out there?
15: Yeah, and Callaway says, yeah, we approved it. You gotta... Really?
16: Yeah,
15: because...
16: What is... Is Dylan Mulvaney teeing off neck?
15: Because, yeah, I mean, I...
16: What are we doing here?
15: That's a bad idea because there are a lot of people who may not know what Good Good is and not understand the relationship and the interplay there. And all they see is Callaway supports beating up women.
16: Women.
18: I know. Yes. That's the thing. Those are the Good Good girls. And they have their own channel and they're all friends. It's just a terrible ad all the way around.
16: Yeah, not good.
14: Yeah. Well, we'll see what happens with that. People are talking about, okay, PGA Tour, because they're a sponsor of a tournament. They need to be stripped of that and this. And we'll...
16: Back to what you always said. When somebody says, there are no bad ideas, you're like, yeah, there are bad
18: ideas.
16: There
18: are. Whoever said that had the worst ideas.
16: There are lots of bad ideas.
3: When the going gets tough.
19: Damn it, this is too hard.
3: The dumb get dumber.
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21: I love the poorly educated.
14: All right. Nimrods in the News. We go to the marketing department of Callaway Golf. And that's all we have time for. And that's Nimrods in the News.
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5: From ABC News, I'm Michelle Franzen. Word today, iconic country music singer, actress, and philanthropist Dolly Parton has passed away, her public relations team announcing that she passed away peacefully in Nashville, Tennessee. Parton was known for her silky vocals, including on one of her biggest hits, I Will Always Love You. Dolly Parton had faced several health issues in the past few years. Again, Dolly Parton has died at the age of 80. Trade talks are shelved for now between the U.S. and Canada. Canada detailed its response to the U.S. 50% tariffs on Canadian imports. Canada's finance minister says that they'll match those tariffs starting September 8th on certain U.S. goods. ABC's Elizabeth Schulze has more on the brewing trade war.
6: What the U.S. has imposed here, $20 billion, accounts for about 5% of the imports, 5% of the stuff that we buy from Canada total. But of course, now you've got this new threat of Canada, another $20 billion, that dollar for dollar. And then the risk becomes, how much more does this escalate? When you hear that rhetoric, this is an incredibly closely entwined relationship. There is the potential for this to escalate further and even dent that number more when you think about the cost for people at home.
5: A new estimate from the Yale Budget Lab says it could cost the typical American household $1,100 per year. In Pennsylvania, state health officials say two people have died from the measles. They're the first deaths in the state from measles in 35 years. Governor Josh Shapiro says those deaths occurred in Lancaster County and says the majority of cases in the state are those of people who are not vaccinated.
7: This disease does not respect county lines or religious lines. It goes after all who are unprotected.
5: The CDC shows there are a record number of measles cases nationally for a second straight year. 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
5: Thousands of people in Gary, Indiana, still without power today, nearly 2 weeks after severe storms tore through, downing power lines and trees. Some residents have had to deal with dwindling food supplies at stores. Many areas are not cleaned up yet from that storm damage. More from ABC's Alex Perez.
9: Thousands left in the dark, including Regina Gary, still without power. She spent the past 2 weeks hunting for food and ice to keep her diabetic mother's medication cold.
10: That's scary for me because I don't want to make her sick. So it weighed on me pretty heavy.
5: The city's mayor and state power company estimate power will be fully restored by midnight. CIA Director John Ratcliffe is reportedly in Moscow. ABC News has learned from meetings, although there's been no official comment from the CIA or Defense Department. A Ukrainian official tells ABC News Ukraine agreed to not strike Moscow during this visit. ABC's Marcus Moore says there's more information on the nature of the meetings, although Ukraine has been making gains.
11: Ukraine has managed to hit targets deep inside Russia, and that's notable because they've been hitting oil-producing facilities, and Russia has had to shut down some of those facilities, and it's caused a bit of a

0: fuel crisis in Russia. In fact, in Moscow and parts of St. Petersburg recently, there have been gas lines, people trying to get fuel. There's also been rationing of fuel.
1: I'm Michelle Franzen, ABC News.
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14: Yep.
13: Oh my God. Just found out Dolly Parton has died.
14: That is stunning to me.
13: At the age of 80.
14: I mean, she's one of these people you think she'll live forever, you know?
13: Yeah.
15: She'd been struggling in her health for a while. Remember when her sister said, like, this was a few months ago or last year?
14: Yeah.
15: That she was on death's door or something like that. And then, well, she wasn't at the time, but she was clearly struggling with some health.
13: Well, Scott and I found out when you were out of the studio, David, and then Andres popped in and said, okay, who's going to be the one to tell David?
15: Yeah.
13: I said, Scott.
14: You did.
15: Well, yeah. I mean, she's one of those musical artists that everybody has where that person meant a lot to you, and Dolly was one of those people for me.
13: Yeah.
15: It's like not surprising, but still like shocking, because I just found out the news like 2 minutes ago.
13: Yeah. And why was that? That she meant a lot to you?
15: Well, driving road trips between Houston and Dallas, one thing that we would do, stopping in a little truck stop in Centerville, is my mom would get one of those little, like, dollar cassettes cassette tapes for me to keep me entertained.
13: Mm-hmm.
15: And it was always country music because it's, you know, Centerville, Texas, and it's truck stop. But it was like those one-sided tapes. So there was no music on the second side. So you get like four songs or five songs or whatever it was for a dollar. And Dolly was sort of the go-to for me.
13: Okay.
16: Jolene,
13: way back. Oh, yeah.
15: Oh, yeah. I just always liked her. I loved her in movies. I mean, I'm not, it's like, it's one of those things where, you know, I know I'm not unique in that. She meant a lot to a lot of people. And also,
13: it was more unique as a millennial.
15: Yeah, but also, I think with her, the other thing is she was never really a controversial figure, always just sort of seen as one of the good ones, you know?
13: Loved by everybody.
15: Yeah.
13: Yeah.
15: Like, if you don't like Dolly Parton, I'm not saying you got to love all her music, and if country music's not your thing, or you don't like the sound of her voice, whatever, I mean, obviously you're a damaged person, but... but... Nobody hates Dolly Parton. If you hate Dolly Parton, then you worship Satan. I mean, that's
7: It's probably a problem with you, is what you're saying.
14: Yeah, she was sunny. She was up to, you know, personality-wise, always very up.
13: Yeah.
14: You know?
13: Well, sure, you say nice things about her now, Scott.
14: I didn't say bad things about Dolly Parton. I played Dolly. I'm the only one here that probably... No, David might have played Dolly Parton.
15: Oh, I played Dolly Parton.
14: You did country, yeah. But I had Top 40, and then we played 9 to 5.
13: But are you forgetting my radio roots?
14: Oh, yeah, you were in country. That's right.
13: Yeah. Played a lot of Dolly records.
14: Fake radio name.
13: No, I had three in country radio.
14: Yeah, that's what I mean.
13: I was Jamie Markley on country radio. I was also Mark James.
14: Mark James is my favorite.
13: No, I thought your favorite was Jack Austin.
14: Oh, yeah, well, Jack Austin I like, too, because I've checked into hotels as Jack Austin a time or two.
13: Jack Austin could have been syndicated.
14: Could have been.
13: Yeah.
14: Darn it.
13: I know.
14: What happened?
13: I'm joking. I went another route.
14: But you did play Dolly Parton records.
13: Yes, that's what I'm saying.
14: Like the old school Dolly Parton stuff, right?
13: Yeah, all the way through.
14: Yeah.
13: Because she was still releasing stuff in the 80s when I was doing current format country.
14: Man, 9 to 5 was number one for like 100 weeks. Mm. I mean, Casey could probably weigh in on that coming up later.
13: That was big.
14: Yeah.
13: And I've got a bunch of clips of her that I can't remember exactly how they went. She had advice to bald men.
14: Did she?
13: I do believe so, yes.
9: I know that you have a lot of experience wearing wigs.
10: Yeah.
9: And I wonder, should I use Rogaine? Should I get a wig? Or should I stay the way I am?
10: I think you should stay the way you are, because just because you've lost your fuzz don't mean you're not a peach.
14: There you go.
15: Well, I also just liked that. There's one thing that I think maybe... some husbands might appreciate, because she was married to the same guy forever.
13: Yeah.
15: Also had passed away not that long ago.
13: Mm-hmm.
15: Met her, I believe they met at like a laundromat the first day she moved to Nashville. And she was trying to make it as a singer.
14: That's the story.
15: Yeah. And and she had no money. She's dirt poor, trying to make it as a musician. And they meet and they fall in love. And he never wanted the limelight, ever. He went to exactly one award show. And he was miserable, and she just said, you know what? I love you. You can stay home. You don't have to go to my stuff. And that was it.
13: That's kind of cool. You got to love that.
15: And there was definitely some trust in that relationship, I will say.
13: Oh, yeah. Because there were always rumors, but then it would never be substantiated, as far as I know. Mm-hmm. Because she did, what was it, Best Little Whorehouse in Texas with Burt Reynolds.
14: Yeah.
13: And then there was the big rumor out at that time, I remember.
14: Well, her and Kenny Rogers were close.
13: Oh, that's right. That was another one.
15: Yeah. Oh, yeah. There's
13: like she was doing time with the Roaster.
15: There is a live performance of them doing Highlands.
13: Did you spit up there, Scott?
14: Right, take a drink of water. You land with the Roaster.
15: Yeah, there is a live performance of them doing Islands in the Stream. Where it's there's chemistry there.
13: Oh yeah.
15: I'm not saying that they ever acted on it, but there was chemistry.
13: Yeah, my parents were big fans of both of them. Well, and she talked, this was a different interview or something. She was talking about advice for a successful marriage, I think.
10: Stay gone as much as you can.
13: Stay gone.
10: I've been married 50 years. I've been home about 45 of those. So it works perfect.
13: I love it.
10: No, actually, you need to have respect and love for each other. You need to be good friends too.
13: Well, yeah. Makes sense. Yeah. So that's big news today.
14: No, it's sad, man.
13: It is sad.
14: It's those American icons. I mean, there aren't anybody to fill that void, you know, coming up. Unless we're going to talk about Taylor Swift like that in 50 years.
15: I don't think so.
13: No.
15: The thing is that the well has been poisoned because she got involved in politics.
13: Yeah.
14: You're right. Dolly never did that.
15: Not
13: Maybe
15: really.
13: Maybe Ella Langley will take that as a cue.
15: Maybe.
13: Don't know. But, I mean, as far as a songwriter, well, I guess Ella Langley.
14: Well, I mean,
13: you just can't compare anybody to Dolly Parton right now.
14: Can you imagine the amount of money she made on I Will Always Love You from Whitney Houston? I mean, good golly.
15: But you know, the story behind the songs, and I know Jamie's probably going to roll his eyes that I'm sharing this again, but she wrote Jolene and I Will Always Love You on the same day.
14: That's crazy.
13: You can tell that story all the time. That's crazy.
15: Talk about a productive day.
13: Yeah.
14: Wow.
13: Yeah, a good friend of ours is a songwriter, and he will always talk about how hard it is to write a great song.
14: Mm-hmm.
13: And to write two in one day.
15: Yes.
13: It's
14: that, yeah.
13: Truly
14: that,
13: remarkable.
15: That has, both of them have made her more money than I've ever earned in my life.
13: Oh, yeah.
14: Didn't she start?
13: All of us combined.
14: Oh, gosh, yeah. Didn't she start with Porter Wagoner, too, doing stuff with Porter Wagoner?
15: Yeah.
14: Wasn't that part of it? Yeah, sort
7: I think
14: of.
7: So.
14: That kind of the, you know, the big flashy cowboy start look there for a while.
13: Yeah.
14: Country music look.
13: Yeah.
14: Sequined.
13: We'll get more details.
14: Yeah, it's really sad, man. It's just sad.
13: It is.
14: A bummer. World without Dolly Parton.
13: Yeah. We were going to play some clips from that Jesse Waters and Abdul El Sayed interview. Yeah. That just feels pale compared to what we just talked about.
15: Yeah.
13: With that idiot Abdul just running over everything. I can play a clip if you want.
14: You talk about living the American dream, too. Jeez.
13: All right, let's just keep talking about Dolly, then.
14: No, we don't have to. We can move on. I just wanted to say that, and then we get to a guy like this.
15: That's the other thing about Dolly Parton is that she, you know, you talk about a pioneer in an industry. I mean, she sort of rewrote the rule book in terms of especially women in music.
14: Yeah.
13: Yes. No doubt about it. But it's this thing where as a woman, and especially when she was coming up, that's a man's world. Mm-hmm. And she was successful in all these different areas. You know what I'm saying?
14: Mm-hmm.
13: And yet, at the same time, especially talking about her husband, she said you got to have respect. Mm-hmm. And always respectful. And it is this thing where the modern day woman, and that's not all women, but a lot are just unhappy. You look at the statistics, more unhappy now than ever. Yeah. And what do you attribute that to?
15: I think if you're using the example of Dolly, I think one of the reasons why she was so happy is, one, she never forgot where she came from.
13: No.
15: You know, two-room shack in the woods.
13: Mm-hmm.
15: But then also, I think there was a strong faith there.
13: Oh, 100%.
15: That she had, and I think that's lacking in a lot of modern sensibilities.
13: Yeah. I don't know if you saw what Peachy Keenan put out there on social media not that long ago, talking about women being unhappy. Have you guys seen anything about this?
14: No, I haven't.
13: She said, why are so many women so angry? They won. They got everything they wanted. Men have never been doing this badly, and women have never been doing this well. They make more money. They have the majority of jobs. They are the majority of college graduates. She mentions UCLA in there. They make more money, have much lower rates of suicide, addiction, and alcoholism, and live longer. They won. They took over all of men-only spaces. They took over the Boy Scouts. They ended men's bathrooms. They can fly fighter planes and be in combat. Marriage is optional. Divorce is no fault. They win 99% of the custody battles. They can control fertility at will. And they can't get drafted. We are all living in the female future they promised. Why are they unhappy?
14: That's why so many men want to become women.
13: But then you get these surveys and the polls, and it is true.
14: I know, it
13: is. We are extremely unhappy. Yeah, that is something. Somebody talked about Dolly Parton not complaining when everyone else was complaining.
14: Mm.
13: That was Julia Roberts.
14: Actually, a very good point, yeah.
13: On the set. Was it Steel Magnolias?
15: Steel Magnolias,
13: that same
15: yeah.
13: Movie?
15: Yeah.
13: I think this is the story from that, if I remember right.
11: Well, we were like, everybody had like ice on their wrists and doing the whole thing. And everybody was like, you know, it's hot. Could I get some water? And Dolly never said anything. And I finally just had to say, Dolly. I mean, you've got a wig and you're doing the thing and the wool and, I mean, come on, just, it's hot. I mean,
12: sweat a little,
11: you know, but just say, I'm hot, you know, this is a drag.
12: No.
11: And she said, when I was a little girl, I wanted to be famous and I wanted to be rich. And now I'm both those things. I'm not going to complain about it.
15: It's a good outlook.
14: It certainly is.
13: That is a really good outlook.
14: Yep.
13: And there you go. We've completed the entire segment on Dolly Parton.
14: Yeah. Passed away at 80.
13: Yes. Rest in peace. Okay. Yeah, we'll get to that Nimrod Abdul and part of that interview.
15: Yeah.
13: We will get to it. And the five stories we're watching today straight ahead.

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19: The Markley, Van Camp, and Robbins Show. Jamie Markley, David Van Camp, Scott Robbins, and now the five stories we're watching today.
20: One, two, three. All right. Four, five. Number five, California's transportation secretary has revealed the money to complete high-speed rail is not there today, with the project now estimated to cost $126 billion, nearly four times the original budget. Number four, former NBA players Enes Kanter-Freedom and Royce White are not eligible to play in the WNBA, according to a report from ESPN, but they wouldn't say why. We'll hopefully get some clarification on this attempted genocide of trans people on the part of the WNBA.
19: Apparently they're mind readers.
20: Yes, they are. It's probably going to be some garbage like you can't have played in another professional league in the United States.
21: Okay.
20: That's probably how they're going to do it. They're going to sidestep the entire issue.
21: Well, it seems like left-wing media got the call yesterday. These players need to be denounced. Mm-hmm. I think even Charlemagne the Fraud made Enes Kanter-Freedom, whatever he calls it, the donkey of the day or whatever.
20: Yeah.
21: The donkey of the day. Man's man there.
20: Yeah. Number three, President Trump says he's giving serious consideration to changing the name of Lake Ontario to Lake America because of the ongoing trade war with Canada, with our neighbors to the north. Number two.
22: I don't know, maybe I should.
20: Yeah, well. No. Number two, the Supreme Court says that the Trump administration can put together a list of voters who are eligible to receive mail-in ballots for federal elections and require states to give the Postal Service that information to verify eligibility. And then number one, the iconic Dolly Parton has passed away at the age of 80. As they say, heaven gained an angel. For her, it was a lateral move.
21: I thought it was kind of classy. I haven't heard the whole thing, but it was a message from the family of Dolly Parton. This is how they announced it a little bit earlier.
23: Hey, everyone. My name is Brian Seaver, son of Cassie Parton, and I'm representing the Parton and Owens family today, announcing the passing of my Aunt Dolly, Rebecca Parton Dean, sister, sis, Aunt Granny to one generation and Gigi to the next. This video announcement is something Dolly asked of me years ago, before I fully absorbed it as a future reality. As her head of security for more than two decades, a role my father Larry held before me, I have imagined the heaviness of this moment, but haven't truly felt it until now.
21: Oh, man.
23: It is an honor that is mixed with absolute pride and great sadness. But sadness lies with us, not with Dolly. Dolly has lived in the light and is in the arms of Jesus, surely met by Carl, her parents, and countless others who have watched her and longed for her to meet them in the heavens. I first went on the road with Dolly as a kid, getting a taste of the road life in the early 1980s. Dolly opened doors not just for me, but for her entire family to reach the potential we didn't even know was possible. Dolly also opened doors for generations of singers, songwriters, musicians, and dreamers from every walk of life and across every continent. By her example, we believed that anything was possible. She never saw a door she couldn't open, and the door she opened made and changed history. My family and I have shared a lifetime of beautiful memories with Dolly, but so have you. She has always been on your television, your record player, your CD, and on your phone playlist, becoming an extended part of your family whether you liked it or not. Our family and the team she has entrusted with her legacy will work diligently to ensure her spirit will live with us forever. Dolly was a farmer, just like her daddy. He farmed the soil, she farmed songs and happiness. Dolly called me and said she wants to rest in a beautiful bed of plush cotton because after a life wearing heavy rhinestones, she finally deserves to be comfortable and have some rest. Rest in peace, Aunt Dolly, Aunt Granny, Gigi. May God bless Dolly Parton, and may God bless you all. She will always love you.
24: Yeah, that's good.
21: Yeah, it's tough for him to get through that, too.
24: Mm-hmm.
21: Man, really well done. Okay. Well, I think, if nothing else, I remember ever spending this much time on somebody that had just passed.
24: No. I think maybe we're going to. Somebody like her was certainly worthy of it. That's for sure.
20: Maybe Prince.
21: Yeah, when we first found out. But I don't think so. I don't think as long. But part of it is, I know your love for her, David. Yeah. Yeah. Well, it's a great American story, too.
1: Yes, it is. Yeah, you come from absolutely nothing, and then you reshape the music industry.
21: And then you got Dollywood.
1: Yeah. And you got a bunch of people walking around with Dolly's face on them. Like, people my age and younger. We all, like, a lot of us have the Dolly Parton shirts from Walmart, you know?
21: Yes, true. It's just kind of wild.
1: Yeah.
21: All right. I know we got to get to some news updates. A couple of clips from that Abdul Jesse Waters interview and the Scott Robbins trifecta, all coming up right here.

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2: From ABC News, I'm Michelle Franzen. Fans are mourning the death of Dolly Parton, the country music legend known for her lilting voice and writing songs that hit home, including Jolene and I Will Always Love You. Parton turned to acting in 9 to 5. And she also expanded her empire to support charities close to her heart, but Parton always kept to her Southern roots. In an interview with ABC's Barbara Walters, Parton talked about her push to be seen beyond her looks.
3: I want people to know there's some brains beneath the wig and a heart beneath the boobs. And I think people are beginning to see that.
2: Her publicist says Parton died in Nashville, Tennessee, peacefully and with family. Her nephew, Brian Seaver, says they'll make sure her legacy lives on.
4: Our family and the team she has entrusted with her legacy will work diligently to ensure her spirit will live with us forever. Dolly was a farmer, just like her daddy. He farmed the soil. She farmed songs and happiness.
2: Parton was 80 years old. This is ABC News.
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11: The Markley, Van Camp, and Robbins Show. Jeremy Markley, David Van Camp, Scott Robbins. The Robbins trifecta, his top three stories coming up in a few. News update, David Van Camp.
12: Well, I don't know why. This really, really annoyed me. I see this, you know, I'm on X right now, and every post is Dolly Parton dead at 80, Dolly Parton dead at 80. And then all of a sudden, here comes NBC News. Breaking! The Trump administration says it might demolish the Kennedy Center if the court blocks renovations. Shut the hell up, nerd. We're Dolly Maxing right now. Okay? Nobody cares about the stupid Kennedy Center.
13: But.
12: That's that annoying kid in middle school who is always like, actually, I think you mean for whom?
14: Yeah.
12: Right. Shut up, NBC. Get back.
14: Anytime anyone starts a sentence with "actually" with me, immediately I go from 0 to 100. I just do actually because you know what's coming. It's going to be. I might know something that you don't know. Actually,
12: educate yourself.
14: Dang. Yeah, educate yourself. That's another one. Oh, that sets me off too. Both of those.
15: Well, that's the alphabet mafia on the whole trans issue.
14: Oh, I know. They want me to educate myself.
15: Right.
14: How about you go?
15: Yeah. The bit about Jesse Waters, the interview with Abdul El-Sayed. Well, Jesse Waters on Fox last night plays this clip of Abdul talking about how getting rid of Sharia law is white supremacy. Okay? Then asks him about it, and here's where you get the exchange, and this is where it's a good example of Abdul trying to change the conversation and getting his digs in, because he's really good at that.
16: So getting rid of Sharia law's white supremacy, can you explain that one?
17: Do you know what canon law is, Jesse? I assume you're Christian, right?
16: Yeah, tell me.
17: All right, so canon law is the name for Christian law. I don't begrudge you your right to practice your faith as you choose. I don't know why the idea that I could practice my faith as I choose is a problem. Nobody is trying to push Sharia law on anyone else, just like I hope nobody is trying to push canon law on anybody else, because we live in an America where you should have the freedom of your religion. So the idea...
15: Time out. As I'm watching this, and I'm saying this, Zagat, who is it, my son-in-law, wife, we're watching this. I'm like, bring up Dearborn!
12: Right.
14: Yeah.
15: What about Dearborn?
14: Right, that would have been a good follow-up, yes.
15: But, you know, anyway.
17: So the idea that you have somebody like Tommy Tuberville, right, who, you know, barely was good at coaching football, is out here trying to ban Sharia law when there's less than 1% of the Muslim community in America, as if somehow Muslims are out here trying to push Sharia law, that seems to me to be deliberately targeting the Muslim community because they're different. And I'm just saying that, like,
15: I don't think it's because they're different. Mm-hmm. I think it's because people see what's happened in other countries. And are saying, okay, we cannot let that happen here to the United States. And let me know when Christians go into other countries around the world demanding canon law.
12: Yeah, right.
15: Because that's full of freaking BS.
12: Well, go ahead. The NBC News types will be like, well, in the 1600s, that was a long time ago, dude.
13: Actually.
15: Oh, when they were trying to take their land back?
12: Right.
15: Exactly. Okay.
17: And I'm just saying that, like, I have no issue with people practicing their faith. In fact, I would never want somebody to push their faith on me, and I would never want to push my faith on somebody else.
16: Good, because no one wants you to get rid of your religion.
17: And so the idea...
15: Jesse, I wouldn't go that far, put it that way. Anyway, go ahead.
17: So, but when people preemptively go out there and start preemptively passing laws to ban something that's not happening, what you're trying to do is target a very small community because they're different. And this operates.
15: Because they're different.
17: I'm just going to say, there's statistical evidence that the
16: Sharia
17: president
16: law
17: and vice president
16: Michigan's
17: elect to target
16: kind of scary.
17: Simply,
16: people don't go for
17: faith.
16: That. You know, it's like men aren't equal for women. It's like
17: I just
16: physical
17: think you
16: punishments.
17: You like to say the word. Look.
15: And then it's a lot of just talking over one another. That whole thing,
14: which was unnerving too.
15: It was.
14: Because that's what he does.
15: That was not an easy watch.
14: Right.
15: One other thing before your big trifecta. Scott, you've mentioned before, when parents come up with a different kind of name for their kid,
14: right,
15: you want there to be a committee that you would chair.
14: Mm-hmm.
15: And you'd be the final decider if the name's all right, or if you're, in your words, putting the kid at a 2-0 count.
14: Oh, two.
15: 02, yes.
14: Yeah, yeah, starting life with an 0-2 count. There's no wiggle room there.
15: Yes.
14: So you can't start him with this, no. And we would stop it from happening. It'd be 10 people on the committee, and it would be a majority rule vote. And but if I didn't like the way it turned out, I'd have him vote again.
15: So if David and I vote on these names right here, but you don't
14: yeah,
15: like
14: if
15: the
14: I
15: way
14: override, we're... then it's my decision. Yeah.
15: Because I got to tell you, I like some of these names. I'm just going to tell you this
14: ahead
15: of time. Okay.
14: All right. I might like them too. Who knows?
15: There is this emerging trend of naming kids, some would say, after weapons.
14: Weapons?
15: Yes. There's Gunner, which is fine with me.
14: Okay. Gunner's fine.
15: Wesson.
14: Boy, that's borderline.
15: What's wrong with Wesson?
14: It's okay. Call him Wes for short, I suppose.
15: You could. There's Caliber.
14: Okay.
18: No.
14: That's like a rabbit.
15: Okay.
14: That you have penned up in your backyard. Hey, old Caliber, jumping around the yard.
15: Shooter.
14: Like, okay. Well,
15: there's Shooter. There's Shooter Jennings.
14: Shooter Jennings. I know. I like Shooter Jennings. I don't know, man. That one's on the fence. I'm on the fence.
15: On the fence. You just said you like this guy.
14: I like the guy, but I don't know if I like that. He looks like a shooter to me.
15: Well, that, to me, is disrespecting Waylon, and we can't have that.
14: Okay. Disrespect of Waylon.
15: Then there's Trigger.
18: That's like a dog's name.
15: I was thinking the same thing.
14: Wasn't that Lone Ranger's horse? So, yeah.
15: There's Blade.
14: Blade.
18: No.
15: Yeah.
14: No.
15: Not like Blade. Cannon?
14: No cannons.
18: Yeah.
15: How about Remington?
18: Yeah, I'm fine with Remington.
15: It's the last name. You're going with that?
14: Go,
15: okay.
14: Remy.
15: How about Beretta? It's a show from the 70s.
14: That's what I think of him, Tony Beretta, with his cockatoo on his shoulder.
15: Robert Blake.
14: Yeah.
15: Yeah.
14: I'll tell you what I think. I think.
15: So it's okay?
14: I'm fine. I'm going to go with that.
15: You're getting worn down, aren't you?
14: A little bit, because these are like, it could go either way. So.
15: How about Colt?
14: Colt, yeah. There's a guy playing with the Detroit Tigers now, Colt Keith. Yeah. Yeah.
15: But I'm guessing 20 years ago, you'd be like, no.
14: Well, maybe 20 years ago, but now the Colt's okay. Colt. I'm fine with it.
15: Ruger?
18: No.
14: You set him up to have like a bad guy in a movie. Right. James Bond movie. Ruger's the bad guy.
15: Winchester?
18: Yeah.
14: Okay.
18: I know people.
14: Barely.
18: I know one person named Winchester.
14: Really?
18: Yeah.
14: Is he a butler?
18: No.
14: That's like a butler name, doesn't it?
15: Well, like highfalutin English?
14: Yeah.
15: Winchester.
14: Yeah, his brother Jeebs.
18: It is actually really, really unsettling in some ways because his name is Winchester, but he's Vietnamese.
14: Oh, well.
18: But it works.
14: That is a little unsettling, yeah.
15: Arson?
14: Arson? No.
15: Okay, I didn't think so.
14: No.
15: Dagger?
14: No daggers.
15: Dagger James, man. That sounds like a badass name. Anyway, Cutter.
18: No.
14: There is a Cutter Crawford playing baseball, too, now.
15: Does he throw a cutter?
14: He may. He's a pitcher. I don't know.
15: Okay. All right. So I think, all right, we've gone through all of them. Hunter's okay, of course.
14: Hunter's okay.
15: Archer?
18: Yeah.
14: Yeah, Archer's okay.
15: Yeah.
14: Yeah, there's...
15: All right,
14: his name Archie. Archie or Archer, yeah.
15: Okay, I think we're all good now.
14: I'm okay with that.
15: Casey's good with most of that, yes? Yeah. Okay, he's ready for the trifecta. Yeah. I know you are. Here we go.
19: Are you ready?
20: One, two,
19: it's the three most important news stories of the day.
21: I hit the trifecta!
19: Well, at least according to Scott Robbins. It's the trifecta on the Markley, Van Camp, and Robbins Show.
15: Every day about this time, Scott Robbins' top three stories helped by his hero.
22: I'm Casey.
14: Well, Casey, you got some sad news with the passing of Dolly Parton today. I know you played a lot of her records.
22: Yeah.
14: Yeah, I heard them all. Count them down.
22: She's really a terrific lady.
14: Well, thank you for that, Casey. Appreciate that.
22: I'm ready.
14: He's being real sweet today, isn't he?
22: Three.
14: Okay.
18: Number three, he's in mourning. He's not going to be as acidic as he usually is.
14: Surly.
22: Yes.
18: Yeah. Number three, Adam Schiff, senator from California. He's doing more dumb things.
14: You know, that he is, again, this is...
22: It's been a long year.
14: It has.
15: Yeah, I appreciate it.
14: Adam Schiff is the guy that I believe probably was jammed in lockers when he was in high school.
15: I can
14: probably
15: see that.
14: Picked last all the time. Just a dork that takes his vengefulness out on everyone now that he has some sort of position of power, right?
15: Mm-hmm.
14: This was his tweet. You know, they had the big IndyCar race in Washington, D.C.
15: Oh, yeah.
14: Last weekend.
15: Big deal.
14: He said, when you struggle with the cost of gas, Trump offers you the spectacle of an IndyCar race, hoping you will not notice. More taxpayer money spent on this distraction, and you get higher taxes and higher costs. Hey, dork, no taxpayer money was used. This was not funded by taxpayers. This was privately funded by Indy, the car racing series, you jackass. Can you ever just shut up and just sit down? I'm serious, man. This guy aggravates the hell out of me.
15: Well, it's just a bad take all the way
14: around.
15: Well,
14: he was the Russia guy, too.
15: Of course.
14: You know, he's always been that guy.
15: He should be in jail.
14: The great people of California certainly do deserve better than you.
0: Now,
14: that's for sure.
0: On with the countdown.
14: Gosh dang.
15: Scott Robbins, right back the top three of the
14: dork.
15: Day. Up to number
0: two.
12: Number two, a sportscaster decides that Sophie Cunningham is to blame for people not wanting dongs and girls sports.
14: Yeah, some guy named Chris Williamson. Apparently he worked CBS, one of the affiliates, and he claims he was an Emmy-nominated sportscaster.
12: Oh, of course.
14: So he's, you got to put that, you got to put the resume out there, right? He goes on to say, he doesn't say for whom, by the way, he got the Emmy nomination for, but he thinks the WNBA set this table for all the trans madness when the league did not immediately discipline the Indiana Fever's Sophie Cunningham for her transphobic comments. They did it to themselves.
15: Okay.
14: Because they didn't punish her for saying those things.
15: Do you have her comments in front of you?
14: Yeah, I do, actually.
15: Read her comments. Tell me what's transphobic
14: about
15: these
14: comments.
15: She said,
14: I got a lot of negative feedback about me hating trans. And I'm like, I never once said that. I think I'm here to extend love. But I also think that love is truth, being honest. And I want to protect young girls in the locker room, young girls in our sport, who shouldn't have to go against biological men.
15: How is that transphobic?
14: It isn't.
15: The whole take is nonsensical.
14: Because unless you're in all the way, anything right. You say is transphobic.
15: That's garbage.
14: It is garbage. But it's takes like this, again.
15: Yeah. Bad. I saw something today, and who knows if the sourcing is right, that she may get released at the end of the year.
14: I heard that, too. I heard the same thing. Yeah.
15: It wouldn't be because of her play.
14: They'll just wash their hands. Well, she's a 6'6 girl, I guess, on the bench.
15: I understand, but she's been very effective.
14: Yeah, she has.
15: I mean, who else is shooting over 40% three-point land?
14: Once you're blackballed, you know? I mean, if they don't want you there anymore, they'll find a way to get
15: but
14: you
15: But what
14: out.
15: Did she do?
14: Spoke her the truth.
15: The truth.
14: About the matter.
15: Yes, of course.
20: And the countdown continues.
14: And you know what? If she wasn't constantly poked for some sort of response, she wouldn't have done it anyway. But you got to have that.
15: Sure.
14: You know, so everybody has to take a stand.
15: Scott Robbins, right back the top three of the day.
20: And finally, one.
12: Number one, New York City is still dealing with mole people.
14: This is so weird. The New York NYPD on Monday said that they have no bust and have yet to make no arrests at all or have suspects involving the mole people who climbed from a manhole just feet away from the main entrance to Penn Station last week. And there's video of these guys coming out of the manhole.
15: I've seen it. Yeah, it's crazy.
14: They've got the little helmet. Mm-hmm. Flashlights on when they come out. It said, you know, and again, I suppose I got to look at it one of two ways. What the hell are you doing there?
15: Mm-hmm.
14: What can you possibly gain from that? And why aren't manhole covers, why are you able to just pop them open?
12: Well, you don't want to be looking for a key if you got to get in there.
14: I suppose. But then all kinds of malfeasance happens when you get the mole people to going down there.
15: Yeah. Well, the one woman, she stepped in and she died.
12: That's true, yeah.
14: Yeah, because it was removed. Yeah. She stepped right in it. But they're saying, well, this could be potentially a security issue.
15: Well, yeah.
14: You can go underground like that.
15: Yeah.
14: And plant bombs and all kinds of nutty stuff.
15: Yes.
14: Apparently, like, if you're in New York City, and you know where the theater district of New York City,
15: mm-hmm.
14: Broadway area, that they are, you cannot open those. Because they have a lot of events there and stuff, you know, but it shows these guys popping out and they're not being told the mole people.
15: People are wanting manhole equity is what they're wanting.
14: That's what they want, yeah.
15: Got it.
14: Why is this person allowed?
15: All right.
20: And there you have it.
15: Scott Robbins, right back to top three of the day. Okay, an ass out of control for Nimrods in the News. It'll make sense to you. And a news update next.
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15: The Mark Van Camp and Robin Show. 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And then they find out, oh, needles, I got to give myself shots. Oh, there are side effects. Oh, gosh, that can ruin a whole evening.
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12: President Trump weighing in on the death of Dolly Parton, saying there will be never be another one like her, and he is ordering American flags to be flown at half-staff for a week, starting at 6 o'clock tonight.
15: All right. Very good. Now we got to get to Nimrod. There we go.
1: When the going gets tough.
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2: I love the poorly educated.
15: All right. Nimrod's the News. Yes, an ass out of control. Donkey got away from its owner in Germany. And started to run alongside a runaway horse. This is in this coastal town.
14: Oh, wow.
15: And now, so people are trying to rein the donkey in. The donkey's name is Freddy. Two motorists tried to hold Freddy, but he forced himself onto their vehicle and became very aggressive before kicking and biting both of them.
14: Oh, they're biters.
15: And
14: yeah, they are.
15: And then a third person. One woman in the hospital, but apparently going to be okay. The others treated. They finally got Freddy restrained along with the horse. But man, just trying to get that thing under control. And yeah, he bit, kicked, and that's Nimrod's in the News.
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0: All America, all the time. On the side of freedom and liberty, your voice of hope and truth is here. The Bongino Report, PM. With Sean Farish.
1: And we have liftoff on this August 25th. Here we go. It is Bongino Report, PM, with Sean Farish here for that first hour. And we are here ready to go again. After yesterday, we had a good day yesterday. You know, there was a little bit of turbulence. We call it turbulence. You know, we have the effect. A little bit of turbulence, right? But we are ready to rock and roll here. It is a wonderful, wonderful day. I'm out here in Middle Tennessee. Beautiful weather day. Fall is starting to be in the air. You know what else is starting to happen? The Democrats, the radical left, the pikers of the world, they're burning down their so-called big tent. They're burning it down. Whole thing. Piranhas have been introduced into the swimming pool. Yeah, have you ever gone swimming in a big pool before? You ever want to introduce in your huge swimming pool a bunch of fish and things that want to eat you? I'll tell you what. Not me. It's not one of my favorite things to do. So the Democrats have decided that they are a big tent party now. Right? They're a big tent. It's one of those issues that they're trying to downplay the conversations, all the issues. They're trying to say, "Oh, we're a Big Ten party. We're a diverse party. We're good." Hakeem Jeffries is now at odds with Hassan Piker. Hakeem Jeffries is calling out the anti-Semitism on the Democrat Party, and I am using the term anti-Semitism because as much as I don't like the term, as much as I think it might be overused, the issues that they have, they're not new, but it's funny watching Jeffries and everybody think that it's new. It's funny watching Democrats act surprised, right? They're shocked that there's all this anti-Semitism on their side of the aisle. They're shocked that Hassan Piker uttered this statement that demeans, quote-unquote, American Jews, shames American Jews for being supportive of the state of Israel, the ancestral Jewish homeland. What are they supposed to not support the existence of the state of Israel? Are they supposed to disavow Israel? Why? Because they don't want Hassan Piker and the Democrats to be mad at them in their own country, in America? Is that any way to live? They're supposed to just bow down and cave in to the intimidation tactics? That's what they're supposed to do? No. So the Democrat Party and their big tent that they wanted to pride themselves on. This talking point only lasted about a month. Chuck Schumer was out there talking about the big tent before Michigan and all those the primaries, Wisconsin, Francesca Hung. He was talking about that. It's only been a month. And the tent is now on fire. The tent is now collapsing. I talked about that this afternoon on the podcast. Rumble.com/Bongino Report. 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We go live 1 p.m. Eastern time. Their big tent is collapsing. It's been lit on fire. You've got a bunch of people who have infiltrated it, and they're dropping deuces in the punch bowl. But they tell you diversity is their strength. Now, by the way, on our side of the aisle, diversity is our strength. We can have conversations with each other. We can have differences of opinion regarding foreign policy. We can have differences of opinion regarding what should take precedence, for example, at the Department of Justice. We can have all of those conversations. That's not an issue. On the left, they never accepted that, right? Think about it. 2020. You had to post, remember the fad, the Black Lives Matter fad? That's all it was. It was a fad. Remember the Black Lives Matter fad? If you didn't post a black square on Instagram, you didn't post a black square, you were somehow complicit in the oppression of African Americans in the United States of America. Imagine that. Just imagine. That was the thought process. Then after, you know, the 2020 election, and say what you want about it, I was not happy with how that went down. And I think there were shenanigans and all of those different things, okay? But when you look at the Biden years, if you did not come out fully in support of Dylan Mulvaney on the beer can, you were transphobic. If you did not come out fully in support of men and women sports, you were intolerant. You were a bigot. If you came out and you said that you didn't want critical race theory in your child's schools, you were, again, you complicit in the oppression of African Americans, right? You all remember this. I remember this. I was an activist in New York at this time. We were bringing parents to school board meetings, making a whole lot of noise, which earned us an SPLC designation. Yeah, that's right. I'm not sure if this is one of those things that, like, is archived on their website. If you can go back to, like, 2022, 2021, and look at who was on their hate map or their anti-government map. They designated our group, the Loud Majority, an anti-government extremist group. Anti-government extremist group. Okay, and what was the most ironic about that is we weren't anti-government at all. We were trying to get people to get involved in government. When we quote unquote earned that designation, it was after we had won several local elections. We helped win school board races, county executive races, district attorney races, New York City council races. We were getting people actively involved in the process. We weren't anti-government at all. Now, it's not to say we're pro-government, right? But it's not like we're this anarchist group. This is Antifa. Antifa's the ones who come out and say, oh, we're going to burn it all down. Anarchy, the system. Bernie Sanders, the oligarchy.
2: Oligarchy.
1: But it earned us a designation. And you remember the craziness that we had to live through. I know everybody who's listening, whether you're watching on Rumble, you're listening on radio, you all remember the craziness that we had to live through. And it was not enjoyable. And it was not fun. But we can look back on that now and say how ironic. The left, who had to censor and had to silence anybody who dared speak out, now they claim they're a Big Ten party. Is your tent, by the way, if you're on the left, is your tent big enough for John Fetterman or no? Oh, it's not. Why is that? I thought you were a big tent. Tent's not big enough for John Fetterman? Huh. But it's big enough for Hassan Piker, Dari Elisa Avila Chevalier, Milad Kiros, Abdul Al-Sayed, people like Francesca Hong. You were getting ready to be all about her, and then she lost. And it's like, oh, well, look, the voters, they did this. Big tent. Well, you know what? Now they're getting exactly, they are getting exactly what they deserve. with this now. There's a little bit of bickering going on between Hakeem Jeffries and Hassan Piker. We're going to get to this. There's tweets. There's videos. Piker made a comment about American Jews. We're going to get to that in a little bit, too, because I want to play that and play it for everybody who's listening. Say, hey, if you're thinking about voting Democrat, maybe you're a Jewish American. This is what this guy thinks about you. He thinks anti-Semitism and any of the headwinds that you may face because of your faith. If you're Jewish and people are scrutinizing you for being Jewish, it's your fault, according to Hassan Piker. That's at least what he's implying. That's who the tent is big enough for on the left. Not John Fetterman. Folks, not even Dan Goldman. Not even Dan Goldman, who's one of the biggest Trump derangement syndrome victims in the world. He led the charge against him during the impeachment hoaxes. Dan Goldman isn't even welcome in the Democrats' big tent anymore. Hakeem Jeffries is barely allowed in the tent. The only reason why he's in the tent is because he's the minority leader. I almost said Speaker of the House, and that would have been bad. We don't want to speak that over any. We hope that Dallas Doe Obama does not become the next Speaker of the United States House of Representatives. Right? Chuck Schumer is barely invited to the Democrats' big tent. You got people like Angie Nixon in Florida. The socialist communist maniac. And what does that say about Alexander Vindman? That he couldn't beat that lunatic. You got that situation in Florida now. Angie Nixon, she's out there saying she wants to find new leaders. Chuck Schumer, not good enough. You're not inviting new voices or diverse voices into your big tent. You're inviting people who want to end you. Well, now you have to sleep in the bed you made.
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4: Welcome back in. It is Bongino Report PM. As we have a little short one here, but I want to catch up with exactly what we were talking about before. That's that big tent, right? That big tent. That's the big tent. Democrats appear to be at war with themselves, and I want to play this video from it's not a video, it's the audio. You're not going to see it, but you will hear it. Hassan Piker and his remarks about quote unquote American Jews. This is it's pretty gross. It's not certainly not comments that I would want anybody on my side speaking, but this is cut one. Mike, let's play it.
5: And if Jews in America keep putting this idea out there that they are singularly invested in Israel, eventually someone's going to come around and take action, not against the state of Israel, mind you, but against American Jews. Okay? We're teaching people the wrong lesson. I don't know how people don't recognize how dangerous this predicament is, how dangerous this is for Jews. You're running around basically tying your entire identity to a country that inevitably will be seen as basically Jewish ISIS. And you're saying, as Jews, this is all we care about.
4: Jewish ISIS. I mean, guys, gals, what are we doing here? So now if you merely support the state of Israel, it's Jewish ISIS? What? Hassan Piker's remarks about American Jews has sparked a lot of backlash, rightfully so. But it's rich coming from Hakeem Jeffries. He says the malicious claim, he puts this on X yesterday, the malicious claim that American Jews are inviting violence against themselves is dangerous and anti-Semitic. There is zero justification for threats against the safety of our Jewish brothers and sisters at a moment of rising hate. We will fight the cancer of anti-Semitism with the fierce urgency of now. Okay, he posted that yesterday, August 24th, 2026. August 24th, 2026. That's what Hakeem Jeffries said. But it's interesting because he called out somebody by the name of Dan Bilzerian, who was running as a quote-unquote Republican in Florida during the primaries last week, and called him out over the anti-Semitism as if it was only an issue with Republicans. Strange, isn't it? Very strange. Well, it's funny because, you see, Hassan Piker, he's got this large audience. He can't apologize. That would be looked at, that would be viewed as weakness, right? And you can't show weakness, not in front of an audience like that. The audience would revolt, especially if it's over something like anti-Semitism, which on the left, you know, there's a whole issue regarding Israel and all of this. So here it is. Hassan Piker on X said the following in response to Hakeem Jeffries: do not let a coordinated Republican smear campaign become reality. My argument against the dangerous false conflation between Zionism and Judaism, which in turn increases anti-Semitism, is now turned on its head. Zionism is not Judaism. Anti-Zionism is not anti-Semitism. Except when you start blaming an entire group of people, victim blaming, essentially, saying that, hey, all the stuff that you deal with, all the issues that you deal with, all of those issues are caused by you because you're Jewish and because you're happy that your ancestral homeland is essentially being protected by the nation of Israel. Isn't that if that's not anti-Semitism, what is? But they're a big ten. The Democrat Party's a big ten. This is welcome. Dan Goldman is not. This is welcome. John Fetterman is not. This is welcome. And Hakeem Jeffries, calling it anti-Semitism, apparently is not. Now, Hakeem Jeffries and Chuck Schumer and the DNC and all these people, they may think they call the shots inside of their quote-unquote big tent, but they don't. And they know it. They know that if they do not accept and play ball with Hassan Piker, that Piker will turn around and tell his audience, massive audience, I don't take anything away from him, he'll tell him to stay home. And if he tells him to stay home, Democrats have no shot in the midterms. Or at least it really hurts their chances. That is what they're up against. That is the problem that they're having. And I'm here for it. I'll tell you what, I am here for it. All right, we'll be back with more here on Bongino Report PM as you hear Freebird is playing. Sean Farish of this.
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8: 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Detective Danny Clover investigates a mystery man who was stabbed and then fled the scene.
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10: A report from ABC News, I'm Michelle Franzen. Tributes are pouring in for Dolly Parton. The country music legend, songwriter, and philanthropist died today. Her publicist says at home in Nashville, Tennessee. Parton was known for her massive hits over six decades, including I Will Always Love You, along with Jolene. Parton paved the way in the music world and also turned her music success into a learning ground. Her nephew, Brian Seaver, today says the family will continue her work.
11: Generations of singers, songwriters, musicians, and dreamers from every walk of life and across every continent. By her example, we believe that anything was possible.
10: Parton also went on to win the hearts in Hollywood, acting in 9 to 5 and also Steel Magnolias and other films. She also used her name and fame for charity and opened Dollywood in Tennessee's Smoky Mountains. The family did not disclose the cause of death. Dolly Parton was 80. This is ABC News.
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4: Welcome back in. It is Bongino Report PM. Sean Farish with you for this first hour. The Dan Bongino Show coming up the next 2 hours here. And we were just talking about the big tent, the Democrat big tent that is on fire. It's burning down. They've introduced piranhas into their swimming pool. They want to say, oh, well, you know, we like to go swimming with the fishes. It's nice. You know, the fish are supposed to be here too. Yeah, except they're chewing you up. They're going to chew you up and spit you out. And that is exactly what the Democratic Socialists of America, it's exactly what they're doing. They're chewing up these people and they're spitting them out. There's other news in there other than the fact that the Democrats are absolutely crazy, and they are crazy, right? I mean, we all know, whether it's in your family, in your workplace, you know, just at a local meeting, whatever, we all know, everyone knows a crazy liberal Democrat, Karen. Like, everybody knows, right? Everyone's got one, right? And it's hard to break through to them. It's hard to talk sense to them. It's hard to, you know, it's hard to get them to come to their senses and realize that, that everything that they believe is a total lie. And then when you confront them with facts, they start going absolutely wild. Like, they go crazy. I'm talking about men and women's sports. Let's go to that issue just for a second. But and we'll touch on this right now. As a matter of fact, you know, the trans issue is a great issue. When I was back on Long Island, this is great. We were taking parents to school board meetings. We were organizing, you know, people to get involved. Education is one of my favorite issues. It's, you know, a lot of people, I saw Donald Trump and he made a post about, or he made a speech yesterday about the Department of Education and school choice, and people, oh, who cares about that, you know? Like, school choice is boring. I want to see some arrests. I was, okay, all right, fine. I get it. I want to see arrests too, but you understand that the reason why your kids and children as a whole are coming out of high school, going into college, not learning any useful skills, the reason why this is happening is because our education system, which is largely government taxpayer funded, the reason why that's happening is because the education system is rotten to its core. Now, it is failing the students. It's not failing the designers. The education system is failing the students. It is not failing the designers. That's the truth. Okay? So, Yuri Bezmenov said this many years ago when he gave a speech. He blew the whistle on the KGB talking about ideological subversion and demoralization. Basically, what he said is you indoctrinate one generation of students. They get through the schooling system. They learn all the propaganda from the enemy, right? Whether it's the Soviet Union or Communist China or anyone who's anti-American. But the goal here is to have Americans teach that information and deliver that information to other Americans. Think about some of the issues that we have in our own quote-unquote tent, right, where we have heard for the last couple of years, right, the infighting and, you know, stop attacking people on your side. I talk about folks, you know, along the lines of like a Candace, for example, right, somebody who who is painting a very negative picture about an administration that has gotten a lot accomplished. Okay, the border is closed, for example. The border is closed. We have gone 15, 16 straight months now of zero illegal aliens admitted into our country. It doesn't mean they're not trying to come in. They're still trying to come in. That number has drastically decreased as well. But they're not being caught and then released into our country. Hey, show up at this court date whenever you feel like it. We'll see you then. Because you know the majority of them aren't going to show up. Matter of fact, when you look at the Sheridan Gorman case out of Chicago, it's almost exactly what happened. The guy was caught. They had him. They released him into the country, right? He wound up in Chicago, the Chicago area. They arrested him again on suspected shoplifting. But because, you know, Colorado. It's not the same place. Chicago and Colorado, not the same place. For those of you watching on Rumble, I'm going to give myself a smack because that's the wrong thing to say, right? That was just, get focused. Sheridan Gorman's killer, I guess you have to say alleged killer, he hasn't confessed to it yet, was in Chicago, Sanctuary City, where they're not tough on crime. Oh, okay, you tried to steal $150 worth of stuff out of, I think it was a Macy's or one of these department stores. That's all right. Show up for court. Didn't show up for that either. That's not happening now. Somebody tries to sneak into our country, they're encountered. They're immediately detained. They're not released into the vast expanse of the interior, never to be seen or heard from again. Then you got to send resources after these people who don't show up. That is an accomplishment of this administration. How about a murder rate that's near historic lows? How about a violent crime rate that's near historic lows? People say, oh, that's, that doesn't matter. What are you talking about? That doesn't matter. I'm going to prove it matters right now. Would you rather live in an unsafe community or a safe community? I know what our folks on Rumble are saying. They'll tell you that they want a safe community. Not an unsafe community. Nobody moves into a nasty place to live because it's a nasty place to live, right? Nobody moves into a place like Memphis because they want to experience the violence of Memphis. Nobody moves into a place like Oakland because they want to experience the bad side of Oakland. Nobody moves into a place like San Francisco because there's poo all over the sidewalks. You know, it's like, I don't know anybody who is like, hey, I'm moving to San Francisco next month. Why? Oh, why are you going there for work? Or you prefer living on the west? No, I'm going there because there's poop all over the sidewalks. That's why I want to live in San Francisco. Really?
17: Really?
4: No, nobody talks like that. Crime absolutely matters. So for these people who tell you that crime doesn't matter, they're full of it too. It does. When you have the administration now cutting down on border crossings, effectively sealing up the border, net migration is in the negatives. Okay? Meaning more people are leaving than are coming, which is good because we need that. Crime at historic lows. Manufacturing is starting to come back to our country, thank you to the tariffs. Okay? So the border shut down. Your country largely, yes, there's pockets of places that are unsafe, but your country largely is safer. And good, well-paying manufacturing jobs are returning to the country, meaning you'll be able to put Americans to work at good jobs, granted they have the skills. And that's going to help a lot when it comes to the affordability crisis. Now, it's not going to happen overnight, but I mean, that's the same thing. We don't microwave our steaks, right? But my point was to get back to the original point, education, to get back to what Yuri Bezmenov said. When you are able to convince friends of a person, right? So, for example, if Rachel Maddow told me that Joe's Pizza here in Murfreesboro was a great place to eat, I would say, I don't really know. That's Rachel Maddow. I probably wouldn't agree with that. She has bad taste in just about everything. She probably has bad taste in pizza, too. Right? But if my wife, Brendan, came in and said, hey, I tried this place while I was out thrifting because she thrifts a lot. And, you know, that this place is amazing. We should go there. It's like, oh, all right, well, let's give it a shot. She's not Rachel Maddow. And that's the point. When you have people who you trust telling you things, you're more likely to believe them. That's why Yuri Bezmenov said Americans teaching Americans the propaganda of the enemy. That's why you have this education system that, again, is failing the students but not the designers. Because the design of this thing, it is designed to teach children, to put them behind the eight ball, to teach them to hate America. This way, when the children graduate high school, 18, 19, they go to college, they become your doctors, they become your lawmakers, they become your lawyers, they become your judges, they become your teachers. And then they go ahead and they start teaching the next generation the same crap that they were taught, and the system feeds itself. We all know these liberals who have been indoctrinated and have been exposed nonstop to this type of propaganda, including where you say to them, hey, men should not play in women's sports. They go nuclear crazy. It's like mushroom cloud out of their head. Huge mushroom cloud out of their head. What do you mean men shouldn't be in women's sports? What if it's a transgender? That's not a real thing, okay? It's still a biological male. I don't care that you're a biological male. That's crazy. You can't play in women's sports. They just did this to Enes Kanter. Enes Kanter was on Fox News last night. We don't have enough time to get to this cut, but I'll summarize what he was saying. Enes Kanter was on Fox News last night with Laura Ingraham, and he said that Article 13, Section 1 of the WNBA's collective bargaining agreement says anyone who identifies as a woman can play in the WNBA. Now, granted, that's not what it says. It says women are the only ones who are eligible to play in the WNBA. But the definition of woman in society is all of a sudden up for debate, thanks to people like Ketanji Brown Jackson, who said, oh, well, I can't answer what a woman is because I'm not a biologist. Well, you're a Supreme Court justice. How the hell is anyone supposed to trust what you're going to, you know, offer your opinion on from the bench if you can't even figure out what a woman is? Adult human female. Done. The WNBA. They're like the crazy liberal in your family. Rules for thee, not for me kind of deal. And the reason why this ambiguity in their collective bargaining agreement is so easy to exploit is because they didn't, you know, they didn't put in there the precise exact definition of woman. Just like they used to in the manuals for your car. They used to just, you know, tell you that cruise control was a feature, but they didn't make a mention that cruise control is not autopilot, i.e. you had to stay awake after you put it on. It took somebody to think that it was like autopilot hyperdrive on the Millennium Falcon. Like, I'm going to press cruise control and I'm just going to get to my destination. Oh, the car's going to drive itself. You would think, you know, this is it was common sense for the longest time what a woman was. Now it's no longer common sense because half of this country has decided common sense doesn't matter anymore. And we all know these people. Well, I don't want to be a bigot. I don't want to be intolerant. People are allowed to live their life. Yeah, live your life. If you're an adult and you want to go out in a dress and you want to, you know, you want to pretend you're a woman, but you're a biological male. Here, you can go ahead and do that. Stay out of the ladies' room. Don't play in the women's sport. You want to wear a dress? I think it's weird, but it's just clothing at that point. You're not really hurting anyone. You're just kind of, people are going to give you like, what is the heck's going on there? Why is that guy, that clearly a guy, why is that guy in a dress? What's the deal? Yeah, maybe he's something wrong with him. Okay, whatever. We're not going to judge. We'll just kind of stay away. But no, they forced it on us. They forced it on us. And anybody who disagreed with that was labeled, censored, canceled, harassed. They came for your job. Disgusting what they did. Disgusting. We highlight this stuff every day on Rumble. 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Dan's been highlighting this insanity for years, Dan Bongino. And if you're not seeing, if you're not catching his podcast every morning at 10 a.m., I don't know what you're doing with your time, but you got to do it. And if you can't do it live, you got to watch, you know, you listen on demand. I admit, I listen on demand. I've been doing that since I started listening to that show. And hey, if you're enjoying this, let me tell you something. 1 o'clock Eastern time, we have fun too. Rumble.com/Bongino Report. So check it out. Sean Farish Live. 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

0: So much winning all day long. The Bongino Report PM.
1: Yeah, we are winning all day long. The winning's not going to stop. The winning will continue. The mockery will continue. Everything. Welcome back in to the Bongino Report PM. We are rocking and rolling, taking you to the end of the hour on Bongino Report PM with Sean Farish here for this first hour. And coming up is the Dan Bongino Show. Dan Bongino coming up with his, you heard the podcast yesterday, you heard it this morning. He's excited making that return back to terrestrial radio. I'm excited to be a part of that as well. A lot of people see it happening and they start getting mad about it. And there's, oh my gosh, I can't believe they're going to be on the radio. What is that? They start throwing meltdowns. And it's like, remember when the left yelled about algae? I have that clip somewhere.
2: Algae!
1: Algae! Crazy people. Hey, before we go today, I do want to let you know, the Supreme Court gave the administration a pretty good win. Okay? Supreme Court gave the administration a pretty good win, at least temporarily, on mail-in ballots. Now, I don't want to get you too excited because this could still get overturned. There are still some other court hurdles to deal with. But I do want to make mention that the Washington Post has taken a beautiful step forward. I'm so proud of them. I'm so proud of our air quotes, friends at WAPO. They say, quote, Trump has falsely claimed that non-citizens are voting in large numbers. Notice the caveat. But studies have found that it happens infrequently. Oh, but it does happen, doesn't it? And that's my point. It does happen, doesn't it? And so what are the four steps? We go over this. Our podcast audience, they're a bunch of absolutely very smart people. The smartest people in the history of the world. That much I can tell you. They're so smart. Nobody's smarter than our beautiful audience in the podcast. Nobody is smarter. Great people. Okay? It's happening. It's not happening is the first step. It's happening a little is the second step. It's happening a lot is the third step. And if you don't like that it's happening a lot, you're a racist. Well, the Washington Post has reached step 2 out of 4. The Washington Post has reached step 2 out of 4. Because now they're saying it's happening infrequently, but they're at least admitting it's happening. By the way, infrequently. They say no large numbers. I don't know about that. 6,600 in New Jersey in 2024 and 24,000 across the country. And that number still has room to grow, according to a study conducted by the Census Bureau in the 2020 election. I'm not going to say that that's a lot in comparison to how many votes were cast, but I'm not going to say that that's necessarily infrequent. And the fact that it is happening at all is a problem. And we should not be accepting of that level of imperfection, because that means at least 24,000 Americans had their votes canceled out by non-citizens, by people who are not eligible to vote here in the first place. That's the problem. That's a problem. And we should not stand for that. I'll see you back here in the afternoon on the podcast. Vince at 8 a.m. on rumble.com/Bongino. Dan Bongino.
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12: From ABC News, I'm Michelle Franzen. The entertainment world is mourning the passing of music and cultural icon Dolly Parton. Here's ABC's Matt Rivers.
13: In a statement released by her family, they said in part, quote, a rhinestone life that shone bright enough for the world to see. Parton had been dealing with health issues for a while, and as recently as August 21st, she was quoted in a People article saying she was still working while trying to heal from issues that cropped up. She had canceled a planned Las Vegas residency the year prior,

0: working while trying to heal from issues that cropped up. She had canceled a planned Las Vegas residency the year prior due to those health concerns and others, but in her typical upbeat way, she said she planned to be back at work soon.
1: Dolly Parton's publicist said she died peacefully in Nashville. She was 80 years old. Canada is issuing a series of retaliatory tariffs on U.S. imports in response to the 50% tariffs that the Trump administration imposed on Canadian goods coming into the U.S. Canada officials say they were offered a deal from the U.S., but it was not fair. Ontario Premier Doug Ford telling ABC News the auto industry would be hurt the most by tariffs, and he urges the U.S. to come back to the negotiating table.
2: He's treating us worse than the communist China. And I just want to make sure that we have a fair deal for both sides, because right now it's hurting American workers and it's hurting Canadian workers. We're the number one customer in the world to the U.S.
1: Canada's tariffs could be as high as 50% and expected to take effect September 8th. Prosecutors in the trial of Lindsay Clancy, the Massachusetts woman charged with the murder and the deaths of her three children, calling their final rebuttal witnesses. Her defense attorneys say she was suffering from postpartum psychosis when she strangled her children. A forensic psychologist on the stand today disputing that.
3: Tried to cast doubt on the argument that it was psychosis by highlighting that she only heard this voice in her head once, that her systems were kind of inconsistent with that, that she was more likely disassociating in those moments.
1: ABC's Peter Haralambos, closing arguments expected to begin this week. You're listening to ABC News.
4: 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Again, #250, micro. And yes, I told you so.
1: The war with Iran and the war between Ukraine and Russia keeping gas prices elevated than what they usually are at this time of the year. Gas Buddy's Patrick DeHaan tells ABC News if trends continue, it could be the highest gas prices seen on Labor Day.
5: Even if the national average does see slight relief, we'd still have to drop significantly down to $3.83 a gallon to avoid setting a new Labor Day record.
1: The national average for a gallon of gas is hovering around $4.08. Pennsylvania Governor Josh Shapiro urging people to get vaccinated for measles as his state combats the worst measles outbreak in more than 30 years. 2 people died from the disease in Lancaster County. Governor Shapiro said the victims and the vast majority of cases are among those who are not vaccinated.
6: This disease does not respect county lines or religious lines. It goes after all who are unprotected.
1: There have been nearly 400 confirmed cases of measles in Pennsylvania this year alone. A federal judge in New York today rejecting Ghislaine Maxwell's challenge to her conviction, finding all her claims meritless and frivolous. Maxwell was convicted of 5 felony counts in connection with convicted sex offender Jeffrey Epstein and sexual abuse of young girls over the course of a decade. A federal appeals court upheld her conviction and the U.S. Supreme Court declined to take up her petition. Maxwell tried to vacate her conviction and 20-year prison sentence, arguing documents released in the Epstein files supported her claims. Michelle Franzen, ABC News.
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0: 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On the side of freedom and liberty, your voice of hope and truth is here. The Bongino Report, PM. With Dan Bongino.
1: So for those of you who are new to the show, I think it's really important, don't you think, Producer Jim, that we, you know, start to introduce you to the names and the whole Bongino Report, PM family, or Dan Bongino Show family. I mean, you obviously know Sean Farish, hosting from the first hour nationwide. But Teresa's part of the family, too. Teresa works at Westwood One. Jim's like, where are we going with this? I promise this story has a purpose, given that yesterday was our radio launch. It went amazing. Thank you for all the incredible feedback. We appreciate it. For Sean Farish, too, for crushing it. You know, radio is my, as I said yesterday, my first love. I got my start there. I absolutely love it. But I'm sitting home yesterday, Jim, after the show, and I get a call, and it says Teresa. So Teresa's like the Bongino Whisperer over at Westwood One. And she's like, man, it was like you and Jim were never gone. That actually happened, Jim. I'm not making this story. This was one of those like four radio stories. You know, you BS your listeners about it. Actually happened, but it was like we just picked up where we left off. You know, a year and a half ago. You know?
2: I thought so.
1: Yeah, it just feels great. I love radio, folks. I can't say it enough. It's such an amazing medium. It just feels like I was chatting with Sean Farish, who, you know, hosts the first hour before the show actually today, and I said to him. And folks in the audience, if you think I'm crazy here, and you're in the podcast space, then, you know, let me know, tweet to me, whatever. But doing a video podcast, which I love doing too, but it's almost like a presentation. Whereas radio is more of a conversation. You're in someone's car, you're in someone's Bluetooth headphones while they're mowing the lawn or something. It's just different. So I love it. Not to belabor the point, I miss it. I'm really glad to be back. I'm honored, and thank you to all the amazing program directors, you know, who continue to carry the show and took a chance on us early on the first time. We really appreciate it. It's good to have you all there. And thank you primarily to the people in the listening audience. You're what makes the show special. It wouldn't have been an amazing launch without you. Me and Jim can only listen to the show once while we do it. That's it. So today's show, by the way, we have another huge announcement about radio coming tomorrow. So don't miss that. We're going to be expanding.
2: We do?
1: Okay. Yeah, we do. You didn't know that?
2: I didn't know that.
1: Jim's learning. Yeah, sure. And that's fake news. If I had President Trump on
2: I swear.
1: Oh, you know? Okay. Oh, you really don't? Look at him. I have him on the iPad so I can see him. He really doesn't know. Okay, good. We'll surprise you tomorrow, too. Don't text me after the show. What is it? Because now I'm not going to tell you. So tune in tomorrow for Jim's candid reaction. He really doesn't know. But it is. It's not fake news. It actually is happening. Folks, don't chase calm in your lives. Well, that was a shift in tone. Yeah, it happens under. Sometimes you just got to go. Don't. You know, I know there's a lot going on. I understand that. We have an economic D-Day warfare going on with the Iranians. We have kinetic action. We have our boys in harm's way. I get it. The economy is always going to be a battle to keep it moving forward in the right direction. Keeping the border closed is not an easy fight. It takes a lot of manpower to deport 20 million plus people Obama and Biden let in here. This is all really hard work, you know, to constantly fight for school choice despite teachers unions. Listen, I'm not knocking the teachers. You all are great. It's not about you. But these union interests trying to keep your kids in crappy schools, like, this is really hard work. Now we've got this. Not new phenomenon, but we've got this, I think Twitter makes it appear more powerful than it really is, this doom and gloom phenomenon where people who we used to trust in our movement are now all of a sudden like everything the Trump administration does is bad. And I know the temptation sometimes is to say, well, just ignore it. Folks, don't. Do not chase calm in your life. I was reading some thing this morning on X by this Substack writer, and you're saying how all these intellectual geniuses and stuff, they're the discriminating point that makes them, you know, smart people rather than stupid smart people. Some of you will get that if you're P1 listeners. It's the fact that they chase calm. I don't agree, but don't chase calm. Don't chase calm. You know, it was easy for me to chase calm and continue doing my show. But when President Trump calls you and asks you, hey, can you help run the FBI? The answer is yes. It's not like, hey, I meant for you guys to do stuff. The do matters, which we used to say all the time. But not for me. I was just kidding. Like, that doesn't work. don't chase calm. We're going to talk about this today during the show often. You almost have to act like a magnet for some good chaos sometimes. You're the ones out there. You know, my friend Ginny Thomas used to say to me all the time, she's been an amazing activist for a long time. You're the leaders we've been waiting for. You and the listening audience, you're the leaders we've been waiting for. I'm not some captain in this army out there. I'm just a guy with a microphone. I hope you like the show. I'm honored you're here. But you're the leaders we've been waiting for. There's something in your community you can advocate for, something nationally. You've got a voice on X. You've got a voice on Facebook. I have only 25 followers. It doesn't matter. Those are 25 people you can talk to. Use it. It requires taking on sometimes a lot of anxiety and pain and suffering, and it's a pain. Sometimes you just want to say, "Ah, man, enough of this today. Like, I'm just gonna whatever tweet about baseball." We can't do that. You know, for our old lady radio listeners who are back, you know, I love the quote in the book, The Natural, the Roy Hobbs book. Is it Malamud who wrote it? He says, you know, we all live two lives, the one we learn from and the one we live after that. But it's the second part of the quote that matters, that the real path to happiness is through suffering. We're going to win this. The Trump administration is dealing with a lot of problems. Some are persistent and tough. But I promise they're putting out their best effort, and their litany of results are like nothing we've ever seen in less than 2 years in office in modern American history. You saw Scott Bessent's announcement on economic D-Day against Iran yesterday. If that works out and he drives this Iranian regime from power, President Trump will go that. It's a big if, I grant it. I'm not just jumping past like the chapter 12 of a 12-page book when we're on chapter 2. I'm not. I'm just telling you, like, for all the doom and gloom out there, we have the closed border. Crime has been crushed. We're building stuff again. The manufacturing business has taken off. We're the world leaders in AI. We're the world leaders in quantum. We're the world leaders in material sciences. Like, you live in the greatest country on earth with the most powerful military. It is a good time to be alive right now. You have to take it to these other people who are constantly trying to dissuade you from showing up in the midterms so we lose. Don't fall for the scam. Do not fall for this scam. Ask questions. It's the right thing to do. No one's telling you shut up. Anyone who tells you that is lying. Do not shut up. I'm glad we have a Republican Party where people still ask questions. Keeps everybody frosty. But if you're out there engaging in an agitation propaganda campaign to get people to not show up because you want the Republican Party to lose the midterms, to turn the country over to castration versus circumcision, Abdul El Saib, what? That show changed tone quick. Then you are the problem. What do I mean by Jim? You got that one? I think this is the first shot we're going to play in the opening segment of the show. We didn't play one yesterday, right? So this is their first one. Here's what I mean. You want to turn the country over to these people? Jesse Waters, who's a great friend, he hosts a great show. His booking team, congratulations, managed to convince Democrat lunatic U.S. Senate candidate Michigan Abdul El Sayed to come on the show yesterday with Jesse Waters. The Democrats, from what I'm hearing, listen to your buddy Dan here, from what I'm hearing, the Democrats in D.C. are furious about this. They want this guy, El Sayed, Democrat nominee for U.S. Senate Michigan, to just shut up. He is going to destroy the Democrat brand during the midterms. The guy's a straight up lunatic, whether his stance on Sharia law, government run health care, taking away your union earned or private health care plan with your employer. He wants to take all. They want this guy to shut up. And what does he do? He goes on Fox and gets destroyed. I warned you during yesterday's show that one of the tactics these horrible Democrat candidates use is they never want to answer a question ever. They don't want you to see what they're about to do, because this is the critical question in today's show. If you see it, will it change your mind? Abdul El Sayed doesn't want you to see it. So every time he's asked a question, do you support Sharia law? What about stealing people's employer-backed health care? What about trans surgeries, cutting off the units of young boys and cutting off the breasts of young girls? Where do you stand on that? He doesn't want you to see it. I'm going to bring this up often today, but it reminds me of these abortion opponents, me included, I am an enormous advocate for the pro-life cause. Because if we can't support life, our stance on taxes is irrelevant. However, do you notice how angry the pro-abortion people get when people show up on a college campus and just show a photo of like, hey, this is what it looks like in an abortion. Don't show us that. Don't. Why? Well, I don't understand. Why? What do you mean? If you support it and if you see it, why are you worried it's going to change people's mind? If you see it, will it change your mind? That's why these people lie and try to reframe all the time. This happened last night on Jesse Waters' show. Here's some audio of Abdul El-Sayed and Jesse Waters. Asked a very simple question about trans surgeries, government funding to cut off the reproductive organs of healthy young men and women. This is insane. It's an insane policy. 80%+ of Americans do not support. So what does Abdul El-Sayed? He tries to reframe it and never gets to the question. Do not let them do this. Jesse does a good job of keeping him on task. Don't ever let these leftist lunatics do this. Check this out.
2: You're a doctor, right?
3: Selectively.
2: I am. So you think it's okay for a parent to slash his kid's thing off? You think that's okay?
3: I mean, do you really want to have this conversation? Are you circumcised?
2: Yeah, but I mean, that's a
3: Jesse,
2: personal question.
3: Okay.
2: Doctor.
3: So you probably should want to move on.
2: Is circumcision's different than castration?
3: I think it's a problem. It's a problem that you think that you get to decide what happens between a parent, a doctor, and a patient. And I'm just saying that, yes, circumcision is surgery on a kid's ding-a-ling. So if you really want to bring that up, you can. I just think you guys are really selective about how you want to talk about these things.
2: Abdul, Michigan's not going for that. That is sick stuff.
1: 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It's free. Just watch. You can join the chat every single day. One of the folks in the chat says this guy's a, you know, Democrat Socialist, the DSA, Democrat Socialist of America, that they should be called the Ding-a-ling Slicers of America. I agree. Someone should trend that on X because that's who they are now. Does this guy, Abdul El-Sayed, does he think this sounded good last night? Now, I know the impulse here, because I had it too. The impulse here is to want to say, are you seriously comparing circumcision to the whoosh, whoosh, whoosh of a young man's unit? You're a doctor. I know that's the impulse. Don't do it. I know it's crazy, but that's the tactic. You have to recognize their political battle tactics. He says something crazy to distract you because he doesn't want you to see what an abortion looks like. He doesn't want you to see the sign that he supports this taxpayer money going to mutilate kids. He doesn't. So what does he do? He says something crazy to distract you. The impulse is, I know, me too. You want to be like, circumcision. This guy's a doctor? What an idiot. It's nothing to do whatsoever with a trans. What is he even talking about? Does this guy even understand basic anatomy and how this thing works? Don't do it. Because he's trying to distract you because he can't get past the critical question in politics when you're advocating for crazy stuff. If you see it, will it change your mind? If he answers the question, El-Sayed, honestly, yes, I support for the units of young boys who may be at a confusing time of their life and trying to pretend they're young girls. He knows that if you see it, it'll change your mind. So he does this Democrat stunt and scam they pull all the time where he says something absolutely ridiculous to get you sucked in. And I gotta tell you, Jesse did an amazing job. We got some stuff coming up later on from this clip. We got additional clips from it, from this hit, excuse me. Hit's like a TV term for showing up on the air. For those who are new to the show, we say it all the time. This hit was really, really bad for El-Sayed. It was an abomination. It's great for Jesse. There's more about Sharia law, government-run healthcare, all of it. But notice the attempt to reframe and distract you from the actual answer he wants to give, because if he shows it to you and you see it, your mind will change, and he knows it. These crazy policies cannot possibly survive first contact with the real world. Don't chase the calm, folks. I know this all sounds chaotic and crazy, but chase the chaos and we'll win. Don't chase calm. All right, more coming up next. We'll be right back.

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1: Jim, that took me a second to register. During the break, Jim's in my ear here, and he's like, hey, Jim's, he's funny about this stuff. He goes, there's something I forgot to do yesterday I'm going to do now. And he doesn't tell me what it is. Remember Joan Jett Mondays? Listen, I'm a little embarrassed to say this, man, but do you remember even how Joan Jett Mondays started? Do you even remember?
2: Yeah, you were just... I played Joan Jett as the first bumper on a Monday, and you're like, that's what I need to get me kicked off.
1: And we just made it official Joan Jett Mondays, right? Well, it's Tuesday.
2: It's in my book, by the way.
1: So because it's my show, and it's not the Verde Report PM, it's the Bongino Report PM, and it's my show, well, maybe we'll take a vote, but just to be fair to you. But my vote counts for five, and you and Mike, so actually it's just a ceremonial vote. I think we're going to turn it into Joan Jett Tuesday now, because it's a little different. So Joan Jett Tuesday, I'm going to add to your list of to-do things. It's going to become Joan Jett Tuesday. That, it took me a second for that to register. Good job, Jim. Hey, folks, as I was saying before the break, though, if you are going to run for the United States Senate, the presidency, and you're going to run, all right, I'm a Republican too, but if you're going to run primarily as a Democrat right now, because the crazy ideas are emanating from the left, then you have to ask yourself a simple question. Will your policy survive first contact with the real world? And if you see this policy, do you think it'll change people's mind? The answer for almost every, I would say every single thing that Democrats, socialists have put out is no. If people see it, it will change their minds. Socialists lie, they engage in this taquilla nonsense, and they reframe the argument to something totally different than asked every single time. You're going to see it throughout the show today. Democrats ask the simple question, you're a racist. Democrats ask the simple question, that's like circumcision. It's all stupid. Don't chase the cops.

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6: I'm Michelle Franzen. Fans and fellow musicians and actors mourning the loss of Dolly Parton, the music icon, songwriter, and actress, died today. Her legacy lives on.
7: Dolly Parton is one of only 17 people to be inducted into both the Country Music Hall of Fame and the Rock and Roll Hall of Fame. Her name appearing alongside Elvis Presley, Johnny Cash, and Ray Charles. She was nominated for a Grammy more than 50 times, winning 10 of them. And in 2011, she won a Lifetime Achievement Grammy Award. Two of her songs, Jolene and Coat of Many Colors, are in the Library of Congress. And in 2024, Billboard magazine put Dolly Parton at the top of its list of greatest country artists of all time. Mike Dubusky, ABC News.
6: Dolly Parton's family says that they will carry on her music along with her charity work and say she died at her home in Nashville, Tennessee. Dolly Parton was 80 years old. This is ABC News.
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15: 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The Bongino Report PM.
20: Don't chase calm. I know it's easy to kind of sit back and let a lot of these things happen because, you know, I don't want to inject myself into it. Don't do that. This is not the time for that. I know many of you are out there and are warriors in this fight, so don't take this as some kind of, you know, oh, look what I've heard. That's not what I mean at all. But the impulse is there. I had a long conversation with Jasmine about this morning. Don't chase calm in your life when it comes to fighting for what you believe in. For this team, this agenda, this ideology, conservatism, this Make America Great Again movement. You chase calm, you're just going to find yourself on the losing end of a propaganda or agitprop battle I described yesterday. And it's not going to end well for any of us. We need everyone in the fight. You're the warriors we've been waiting for. As Ginny Thomas used to tell me, you're it. Don't wait for someone else. You're it. Do not chase calm, no matter what. Do not let them distract you. They do this all the time. Folks, I do it too. I get it. Your impulses want to call this stuff out so bad. You want to call it out so bad. Stay focused. Do not allow the reframe. That's why sometimes when I'm on X, you'll see if I get into a back and forth with someone, I don't get into it with because some people aren't worth the time. Like, you just highlight their nonsense and nobody cares. But some people are worth it. Sometimes I will just leave it off. Listen, a simple yes or no will do. That's it. Do not let the reframe happen. I'm going to get to more of this in a minute. But it's really, this whole interview was, again, like a great job by Jesse, but a total abomination by Al-Sayed. This guy is clearly at this point deranged, like has no political compass whatsoever, says the craziest things on the air. And the Democrats are now freaking out about this guy because he's become, what are the two things in politics that matter? Folks in the chat, beat me to the punch. Two things in politics are the only thing that really matters. What are they? Snapshots and sound bites. That's it. Pictures and sound bites. No, Dan, it's white papers. No, it's not. It's white papers for people who follow this stuff for a living every single day. Parents, people out there working who's got jobs, they're not going to follow this stuff. There we go. Everybody knows. The chat, you guys are great. Sound bites and snapshots. The second you forget that rule, you are going to get smoked. Okay. This guy is a soundbite machine, and I don't mean that as a qualitatively positive statement. He is a train wreck, an abomination for the Democrat Party. Circumcision? So now you've conducted a trans surgery on your kid because you've been circumcised? You think they want this out? Even the reframe was terrible. All right, as I said, I'll get back to that in a minute. However, again, more amazing good news. I saw a post yesterday a friend of mine put out. It was joking. I guess this nothing is happening, my sarcastic quip from all the doomers out there who just constantly crap on the Trump administration. There's like 10 of them, and they just talk to each other all day. Trump sucks. Trump sucks. This guy sucks. Everything sucks. It must be exhausting being so miserable all the time. I don't know. It's up me, you know. Be a happy warrior. Smile. You live in the United States of America, the golden age of politics. Like, it's okay to smile once in a while. You can enjoy yourself. Your family will like it better, you know? One of my friends put this up yesterday. There were so many good things that came out yesterday. So many good things and announcements, whether it was on prescription drugs, whether it was on court rulings, that it's stunning that people are still glued to this, you know, nothing is happening, everything sucks. Obviously, agitprop, some of it foreign finance crap. Here's what I'm talking about. So yesterday, Mike Davis, who I love Mike Davis, he's great. He's just a really great analyst, understands the legal scene better than anyone, was on Laura Ingraham. President Trump put out a very common sense executive order on voting that, hey, listen, the post office should not deliver ballots to people who are not legally registered voters. That's the gist of it. And we should be able to track them. There is nothing in any way controversial about this executive order from President Trump, unless you're a lunatic who wants to cheat in elections. We should only mail ballots to people eligible to receive them, and we should be able to track them. Anyone in the chat disagree? Anyone think this is crazy? Only crazy people think this is crazy, or liars, or foreign propagandists who want us to lose faith in our elections. Here's a quick explanation from the great Mike Davis about what happened. And I'm going to show you how they just continue to lie about this in the media, that there is not an election integrity problem, even after the New Jersey debacle. I'll tie it together, but listen to Mike Davis first.
0: President Trump ordered his Postal Service, his Attorney General, his Secretary of Homeland Security to work together to make sure that states are only using our Postal Service to mail ballots to lawful voters and not to illegal aliens and other unlawful voters. And there was an Obama judge in Boston, this left-wing radical judge.
21: Indira Tawani.
0: Couldn't do that.
21: Yeah, Indira Tawani, yes, was a district court judge. Obama appointed.
0: She's a radical, and she said President Trump couldn't do that. The First Circuit agreed. The Supreme Court correctly said that, yes, the president can move forward, and this is preliminary. If there is injury to real parties down the road, then they can bring a lawsuit, but the states are not injured here.
20: Ladies and gentlemen, this is a good thing if you're not a person who intentionally tries to confuse circumcision with castration. It's even worse than castration. We're talking about whoosh, not just whoosh, you know what I mean? Like the whoosh, and then there's whoosh. Justin, you understand the difference? There's like, any you work on like a ranch or a farm? I did not, but I've heard. There's like whoosh, and then there's like whoosh. Two different things. Only imbeciles think this is crazy, that the president would do everything he can to make sure that people who vote, this is nuts, are actually eligible to vote. Of course, the Washington Post has to mischaracterize the whole thing. That's what they do for a living. So they wrote a little piece about this. I got a couple of screenshots for you to show you how ridiculous this really is. Supreme Court eases path for Trump's sweeping limits on mail-in balloting. Took three people to write this piece. They note that, which part of this is nuts, folks? Which part of this is crazy? The EO would bar the U.S. Postal Service from sending mail-in ballots to voters not on the list of citizens created by federal agencies. Oh, my gosh. Andy, the horror. The horror. I can't believe this. Trump's got some. He's got some pair on him. He doesn't want the Postal Service to send ballots to people who can't vote. That's crazy. States also would be obligated to send the ballots in envelopes that can be tracked to thwart fraud. What? This Trump is a lunatic. That is so crazy, man. That's so. That's why all these people keep this up a second, guys. That's why I get so sick of like the pilling on the right, the Folex MAGA people. They're ready to forfeit the mint. They want us to lose so they can crap all over everything the administration did. They see stuff like this. You think this would be their focus? They know too. The Washington Post. This is where it gets almost comical. Not almost comical. This is just straight up hilarious. Trump has falsely claimed that non-citizens are voting in large numbers, but studies have found that it happens infrequently. He blames such fraud in part for his loss in the 2020 presidential election. Justin's like, Dan, didn't we cover a big, huge scandal in New Jersey with tens of thousands of non-eligible, some cases non-citizens, registered to vote and hundreds that actually voted? No, I don't remember that story at all. Of course, winky, winky, nod, nod, I do remember. Here it is right here. Governor Mikey Sherrill still ducking on New Jersey's non-citizen voter scandal that the Washington Post thinks apparently is a non-voting scandal. I don't know how many 183-60s we needed to do that. They don't think it's a scandal. Trump has falsely claimed non-citizens are voting in large numbers. There were actually hundreds of them in one state alone where multiple races have been decided over time by less than hundreds of voters. I'm just throwing that out there. What? Which one? Oh, the legal fight will continue, but the president's EO could inject fresh uncertainty into the already high stakes midterm election. Fresh uncertainty. Yes. Are illegals not eligible to vote? Could be voting. That would cause uncertainty. Yes. If the president wasn't trying to clean it up. Folks, listen, man. Again, these people, they're all in this camp of people who want to tell you a story and not the story. Some of it is just stupidity. Some of it is just evil. I addressed it on Will Cain's show yesterday. I did on Fox, where I addressed it. Yeah, this all that was totally a Republican's pounce. We haven't done that in a while. I missed that. You know, it's not about like the Democrats' misuse of the voting system to register illegals in New Jersey and have hundreds of them vote. It's about the Republican reaction to it. That's what the media does every single time. Folks, It's either evil or fraud. Those are the two types of people in the far left wing of the Democrat Party right now. Again, I'm not talking about the coal miner in West Virginia whose, you know, grandfather, father voted Democrat for. I'm not talking about you. I'm talking about these organized socialists, Hassan Piker, El Sayed, moron activists. They're either fraudsters or they're evil. They want to cheat, which is evil and fraudulent. It's using fraud to enact evil. And you shouldn't call it anything else other than it is. Folks, a lot of this is being paid for by foreign money. Not all of it. There are some people out there, again, who are just evil. There are some out there who are just engaged in a fraud because they like the clicks by saying something stupid. You know, space Martians kill Joey Bag of Donut. Really? That sounds crazy. It'll get me a lot of clicks. Like, there's some people who are just dumb and do it because they're evil and using fraud. But folks, a lot of this, as I warned yesterday, is financed in, I mean, millions of dollars going in to getting into your cerebral cortex to believe you to think crazy things like the Trump administration doesn't have any results and they're not doing anything. And I'm sorry, but the concrete is hardened for a lot of people who've been so sucked into this psyop. Coming up next, Ana Paulina Luna, congresswoman out of Florida on the West Coast, Gulf Coast out there. She cites specifically a couple things in this short clip I'm going to play about this foreign money. Folks, ignorance is not bliss. You need to know what's going on and decide, am I a victim of a psyop? Are they trying? Was this look like an op? Did this just pop out of nowhere? Why are they targeting me? Once you know, knowledge is definitely power. Folks, very important clip here. This is Congresswoman Ana Luna. She is talking about this thing I have been warning you about. I saw a couple of friends of ours on X, part of the Mongino Army out there, tweeting about this morning. I put a like on the tweet saying, hey, Dan's been warning us about this since he got out of the FBI. This is starting to sound serious. Now you got other people jumping in, and that's good. It's not my message. It's a message I put out there. Watch what you consume. The people trying to influence you are trying to tattoo on your brain a self-destructive message. Here's Ana Luna with Politico. Check this out.
1: What, like, prompted this to be such an issue for you?
3: I know a lot of influencers in the, you know, right-wing Republican space, etc. And I had heard about this kind of happening on the back end. But ultimately, what really kind of pushed me for this is I online was realizing the amount, and we're also too getting, you know, various briefings, et cetera. But when you see the amount of bot farm activity and then you see, you know, for example, X come in, they'll do a massive purge and then literally the dynamics of the conversation changes. You realize that although we are unique in the sense that we have the, you know, First Amendment and free speech here, it's naive to think that other countries aren't going to use that against us, and they do. And if you're looking at these various organizations, how they operate, the funding mechanisms in which some of these foreign actors will use to kind of, I guess, wash the money, and then ultimately how influencers have really replaced legacy media as trusted resources that individuals will look to get their information and news. It's time that Congress kind of take that into account and time that our laws are updated. And I will say,
20: hugely important clip there. Enormous. Folks, enormously important. Someone put Bongini in that. I didn't have to, like, rub a lamp. Is now everything I told you over the last 6 months since I've been back out here with you, is everything I told you starting to come true now? Man, you were warned. Now you got a congresswoman saying they got, she said briefings, correct? You heard it yourself? Maybe they're the same briefings I got. You think I'm lying to you? You think I just threw that out there on random? Let's make up a story today, Jess. I have foreign money trying to influence Republicans on all kinds. Why would I do that? I have zero interest whatsoever in saying something to you that's not factually accurate. It only builds credibility as all of these things I told you were going to happen are now happening. All of these things are coming out, and everything I told you is now being reaffirmed by other people like Ana Luna saying, yeah, man, the briefings were pretty fascinating. That there's a bot army of people out there on X. Sometimes you go on X, you swear you're in the minority. Am I wrong? Tell me I'm crazy. You know, you've seen it. You'll post something like, wow, those are pretty great numbers by the president on the border. You'll get if you have a big following, you'll get 1,000 crazies in there like, the Jews, screw the Protestants or something. You're like, where did that come from? The answer is she's telling you. A lot of it is foreign generated crap, agitprop BS. There are a couple of things I want to point out about that. There's more on this, but let's take a quick break.

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11: They are using our democracy against us. Yes, we're a republic, but we meet it in, you know, high level kind of terms here. They're using our American system of freedom and liberty against us. We are a country that I am a free speech absolutist. You're free, even if you're paid. I mean, I'd rather you disclose it, but you're free to say stupid stuff on X. You just are. I don't recommend, you know, we ban people. I mean, the foreign account bill that she's putting out there, you should at least say if you've been promoted, especially if it's a foreign account from a foreign enemy of the United States. However, they're using our democracy against us. It is up to you. And I know you guys are getting really good at this, as this show told you what was going to happen, and our credibility now is just building every day as the stuff actually happens. It's up to you to discriminate where you're getting information from. If it looks like unreliable agitprop BS, it probably is. She talks about how they're washing the money. They're washing it through like third parties and other people. So you can't really find a direct money trail. Bots, foreign money, all of this stuff, briefings. This is a hugely important clip. Alex Bruchowitz has this ex post up about exactly this. She cites Anna Paulina Luna. Check this out. This is really important. I applaud real Anna Paulina Luna for taking this critical first step. However, foreign governments have adapted. They now either route funds through American consulting firms, air quotes, that serve as pass-throughs for influencers, or partner with U.S. businessmen who have commercial interests in their countries to finance the same influencers. Strong disclosure laws for foreign-funded or foreign-aligned content on social media are essential. Yes, and let me be clear with you. I don't care what country it is. I don't care what country it is. If you are paying a group of influencers to get a message across on this social media platform, they should at least be honest about it. I'd rather them do it out of their own integrity. I have not been paid by a foreign government for any message at all. I'm perfectly comfortable with giving you a categorical answer on that. Can you guys say the same? Put it out there, folks. We're in a real fight here, man. Don't chase calm. If people are here to hurt us and our movement, wipe them out. Excise that rotting tissue, like gangrene. I'm going to ask you a critical question. This is really important. I was thinking of this yesterday. You know, I'm a big, enormous advocate for the pro-life cause. I have been for the longest time. I've said to you many times, what does that have to do with this? I promise it'll make sense in a second. If you're dead, it really doesn't matter what the Republican Party or the MAGA movement thinks about tax policy. If we kill you in the womb, you're not paying taxes anyway. So it doesn't really matter. School choice doesn't matter if you're dead. Why are you being so I'm not being I'm being dead serious. That is why I get this a lot from a lot of older kind of establishment Republicans, like, oh, you know, pro-life, the kids are in a different. So what, we give it up? We just like, just wipe out the next generation of human beings. You know, because it's not a convenient topic to talk about. No, I'm not doing that. I'm sorry. I'm not doing that. It's just not.
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14: From ABC News, I'm Michelle Franzen. Tributes are coming in following the death of Dolly Parton today. The country music legend was known for her lilting voice and soulful writing, including hits Jolene and also I Will Always Love You. Parton turned to acting, starring in 9 to 5, and expanded her empire to support charities. In 2023, ABC's Lindsay Davis sat down with Dolly and asked her about how she'd like to be remembered.
15: You ever think about what you'd want your legacy to be?
16: There's a lot of wonderful things that's happened to me. I think one of the things I'm proudest of is the Imagination Library. But of course, I'm a writer and a singer, and I'm in both Songwriter Hall of Fame, you know, the big one, the country music, and the other one up there with the big guys. I'm just trying to leave as much stuff. I just want to see how much I can do in a lifetime. And I've been blessed, and I've been lucky, and I don't take any of that for granted, but I just wanted to be remembered well.
14: And Dolly Parton was 80. The U.S. and Canada digging in on tariffs. Canada says it will match tariffs on U.S. goods starting September 8th. Add in response to the U.S. 50% tariffs on Canadian imports in effect. ABC's Elizabeth Schultz.

0: cost Americans.
1: We just got a new estimate from the Yale Budget Lab. They say that in total, all of the tariffs, including the 50% tariffs on Canadian imports that the U.S. put in place, will cost the typical American household $1,100 per year. That is a notable number when you're thinking about the fact that households are already paying higher costs because of persistently high inflation on other goods and services.
0: Pennsylvania's health department says two people have died from measles, the first measles death in the state in 35 years. Pennsylvania Governor Josh Shapiro.
2: Both of the individuals were from Lancaster County, and both were unvaccinated. We hope and we pray that those deaths will be the last.
0: CDC shows a record number of measles cases nationally for a second straight year. 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
0: Thousands of people in Gary, Indiana are still without power today, nearly 2 weeks after severe storms tore through, downing power lines and trees. Some residents are dealing with dwindling food supplies at stores, many areas still not cleaned up from the storm damage. More from ABC's Alex Perez.
4: Thousands left in the dark, including Regina Gary, still without power. She spent the past 2 weeks hunting for food and ice to keep her diabetic mother's medication cold.
5: That's scary for me because I don't want to make her sick. So it weighed on me pretty heavy.
0: The city's mayor and state power company estimate power will be fully restored by midnight. Troubling findings on pro football players and brain injuries.
6: CTE is a degenerative brain disorder caused by repeated head injuries. At least 1 in 4 former football players in the NFL who died between 2016 and 2021 may have had it, according to a study in the British Medical Journal. And among those who gave their brains to science, and more than 300 did, nearly all had evidence of CTE. 93.2%. In a statement to ESPN, the NFL says it continuously strives to make the game of football safer. Wayne Cabot, ABC News.
0: Crews are battling a new wildfire near Dallas, Texas. It's already charred 50,000 acres. And in Nevada, the Hawk Fire near Reno is still a threat. It's led to more than 60,000 evacuations and destroyed at least 30 homes. Michelle Franzen, ABC News.
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0: 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On the side of freedom and liberty, your voice of hope and truth is here. The Bongino Report, PM. With Dan Bongino.
1: If you're a socialist, if you're a the left's right hand, as I heard someone say online, i.e. the doomers. That was a great line, by the way, the left's right hand. Is that Sean's line? Farish? Good for you, Sean. Great job on the radio yesterday. If you're the left's right hand, the liberal media or elsewhere, can the policies you're advocating for, government-run health care, public school monopoly by the government, anti-school choice, abortion, does it survive first contact with reality? And you need to ask yourself this too. If you see the results and they bother you, was it a policy worth supporting? Here's why I bring it up. Jasmine's sitting in that chair this morning. She's like, where are you going with this? If you see, remember the critical question. If you see it, will it change your mind? When you see these people that go on to college campuses or elsewhere and show you the picture of what an abortion looks like, why do you recoil in horror and attack these people if you're a pro-abortion advocate? If you like killing babies in the womb, why do you? I don't understand why you did. If you're not embarrassed or humiliated by it, why would you be worried about someone saying, hey, this thing you prescribe and advocate for, this is what it looks like. Why does it bother you? Why does it not survive first contact and induce rage? The answer is because it's evil or insane and doesn't work. If you see it, will it change your mind? What was Justin's segue about? This is not as serious an issue as abortion, life or death, but the same question applies. If you love cities run by socialists like Mamdani and others, then why don't you love it when you see it? Why do you need a human waste map for a human in San Francisco? And what happens when you actually step in it? You know, I hate the word, but like literally step in it. This is the most appropriate time for literally we've ever had in the show, even though I hate it. Why does it bother you so much? If you see it, did it survive first contact? This lady had first contact. It didn't smell good. Check this out.
2: Oh, I'm going to throw up. Oh, I'm going to throw up. Oh, I'm sick. I'm like literally almost going to cry. I just stepped. I'm wearing flip-flops. In human shit.
1: If your policies, I don't know this lady's politics, so it's not an indictment on her. I don't, for all I know, she could be a Trump fan. I have no idea. The point is, like, the look on her face of shock is the same look you get from pro-abortion advocates when they look at the result of an abortion. I don't understand. I thought you had no problem with it. I thought you had no problem with it, but you have a problem with looking. I thought you had no problem with socialist-run cities. And you may say, oh, wow, all right, it's just one guy who took a dump in the street. There's an actual map in San Francisco, a liberal-run city, of how to avoid the human waste in the street. There's a map. Do they call it like the map or what? What is it? What's it called? What's it called exactly? Yeah, the poop map. That's what I'm talking about. Do your policies survive first contact with the real world? In other words, if you see them, will they change your mind? That's why they don't want you seeing these pictures of abortions, because they know it's going to change your mind. Here's another one. This is just quick. This is Mamdani. They want to do a government-run grocery store. Old school communism, which of course is going to steal money from taxpayers to pay for other people's food, not yours. You're a struggling middle class, you know, plumber having a rough time, and you can't afford, you know, food or maybe a steak once a week for your family. Your taxes are now used to pay for someone else's food. Even rich people who can go in the government-run store and get subsidized cheap food. That's the facts. So now, first contact, all the small business owners in the area that are running their own grocery stores, trying to stay alive, these mom and pops out there, are now complaining because Mamdani's taxpayer-funded grocery store is going to put them out of business. Did the policy survive first contact? It did not. Which means what? The policy probably sucks. Check this out.
3: A group of about 15 minority groups that represent bodega owners are filing suit to stop your city-run groceries. They say that your city-run grocers, and I quote, are a direct assault on minority businesses by a mayor who claims to be a champion of the disenfranchised poor and working class New Yorkers. How do you feel about that? They feel that they're being disenfranchised. And what's your response to their suit and their attempt to stop your city-run grocery stores?
4: I continue to be fully confident in both the legality and the importance of our initiative to deliver 5 city-run grocery stores, one in each borough, to the people of our city. We are talking about a reflection of a cost of living crisis that has seen grocery prices increase by about 30% over the last few years.
1: No, do you, folks, you notice the distraction and the reframe? He's asked a simple question. The reporter allows it and should not. No, I'm asking you a simple question. Stop talking about Joe Biden-induced inflation and the price of groceries. It has nothing to do with the question I asked you. You're taking taxpayer money to run a government-run store for people who are going to subsidize, in many cases, wealthy people's now subsidized food, and you're putting small business owners out of business. How do you answer that? Monetary theory. That's not what we asked, bro. Did your policy survive first contact? If you see it, would you change your mind? The small business owners did. Folks, I'm going to go back to the natural Malamud. We all live 2 lives, the one we learn from and the one we live after that. The second part of the quote is the real path to happiness is through suffering. Don't chase calm. To these small business owners out there who may be lifelong Democrats, don't chase calm and just go along with your friends and say, well, I'm voting Democrat anyway, because you heard the Republican Party's unpopular in blue cities. You have to chase the chaos if you want to support your livelihood and not get run out of town by this freaking socialist Lenin wannabe. You have to choose the suffering. You don't have a choice, because the suffering's coming either way. Either he puts you out of business and destroys your livelihood, your store, your mom and pop, your kids' future, everything you've invested in, or you can take on the suffering of being an activist and rallying against this thing you've been told is fantastic, Democrat socialist values. However, first contact with it's kicked you right in the nads. Folks, and when this happens, the reframe is nothing more than a distraction. The one tried and true for them, tried and true in that Democrats fall for it all the time, not that it's authentic and truthful, but it's worked for them forever. The reframe distraction they typically use. One you'll see when it talks to economic issues, millionaires and billionaires, like you hear that loser Bernie Sanders, who's a freaking millionaire himself, the biggest fraud in politics, but enough of him for now. The other one you'll see when an issue gets hot is they want to distract you from their own failures in governing in blue cities and blue areas. So what do? They claim every single thing is racist. Remember dancing guy Justin? No, not producer Justin. This guy, Justin Pearson, running for, I think, Congress in Tennessee. This guy right here, a total life loser, an absolute zero. So I want you to look at this guy's ex post, okay? They're having a problem in Tennessee. In one of the areas that the electric went out. So after a thunderstorm last night, Pearson notes, dancing guy, 100,000 households in Memphis are without power, possibly until Thursday. It's 90 degrees outside. That's horrible. That's terrible. But here's where he goes with it. Again, watch the reframe and the distraction. Another majority black working class city left in the dark. He's dancing. Notice the distraction. It moves now, too. Can you get him to move, like, randomly, like, around the street? Like, that's pretty awesome. You guys, if you're missing the show on Rumble, rumble.com/Mongino, check it out live. We love it. Look at this guy. He's nothing. There we go. We get a little more random pattern. Crosses over Dan's face, blocks out our 250 years of freedom, liberty, and kicking ass shirt. So, just to be clear, the power's out in Memphis. Terrible. Granted, point stipulated. Get it fixed. But it's a race issue? That it's a race issue because there's a lot of black voters and citizens in Memphis. I just put this in ChatGPT. A simple question again, folks. You know, AI is like a surrogate brain for idiots. Justin can use this too. Not producer Justin. Justin the dancer. Who is the current mayor of Memphis? I'm just checking. Maybe you could show us a picture. The current mayor of Memphis, Tennessee is Paul Young. The city's 65th mayor took office January 1st, 2024. Folks, Paul Young is black. That's a good question. Does he actually have power? That is a good question. Like, did they take care of him first? So the Democrats who run Memphis, who also happen to be black, are racist against their own black citizens. And I can't with the stupid.
5: Stop it.
1: Stop
5: it. Some help.
1: Get some help. Thank you, Michael. Get some help. Who is still falling for this shtick? Who is did your assertion in this case, your assertion that power being down in Memphis is racist, does it survive first contact with the real world? If you see it, a picture of Paul Young, does it change your mind? If it doesn't change your mind, I can't help you. This is not the show for you. Please tune out. It's okay. I've said over and over, I love my audience of people. You guys are the best. We don't need lunatics or idiots. You don't have to go home, but you can't stay here. It's like the old bar line. Wasn't it in a song, closing time? You don't have to go home, but you can't stay here. My family ran a bar. That was the thing at the end of the night. New York bars used to close at like 4. We were kind of a family bar, so we closed a lot early. You don't have to go home, but you can't stay here. The show's not for idiots. Speaking of idiots, watch again the reframe here. Right back to the race card, which is the ultimate reframe for the Democrat. There is another crazy socialist who won a primary. I think this woman is going to be as big of a cancer on the Democrat brand in this midterm as Abdul El-Sayed, who thinks circumcision and castration whoosh, are the same thing. Not that bright. This is Angie Nixon. She is a communist. She's running in the state of Florida against Ashley Moody for the United States Senate. Communism plays really well in Florida, especially in South Florida with the Cubans and Venezuelans. They love it. If you don't sense the dripping sarcasm, I can't help you either. I strongly recommend you don't go down to the Cuban community in Miami and tell them how much you love Castro. I'm just saying it for your own personal safety. Really bad idea. Consider it a public service announcement. Here's Angie Nixon on with another lunatic. I think he's hosting for Joy Reid podcast, whatever the hell it is. But they're talking about Ron DeSantis. And she says something in the end about Ron DeSantis. And it reminded me of the Princess Bride thing. I don't think that means what you think it means. Listen to the race card first. And then this woman's not that bright. She says that she's going to get on that. What? Check this out.
6: I cannot stand Ron DeSantis. With a passion. He has said he is racist. Like he said, don't monkey this up when Andrew Gillum was running against him for governor. And because a black man got so close to the governor's mansion, this dude decided to attack Voting Rights Act after the overwhelmingly peaceful protest after George Floyd was executed on the streets. This guy pushed this anti-protest bill. He is so hateful. I am so happy that his political career is done. And if he tries to run for another thing, Angie Nixon is going to be on that ass. Can I say that?
7: Yes, you can.
6: Angie Nixon is going to be on that ass.
1: Jasmine's horrified. Not sure that means, Angie, what you think it means. I don't think Ron DeSantis, the governor of Florida, wants you, quote, on that ass. Okay, moving on. But notice how she says in that clip, too. I mean, going back to like semi-serious, I mean, Remember the George Floyd riots where they were overwhelmingly peaceful? Overwhelmingly peaceful. You mean besides the ones with the murders and the burnings and the arsonists? You mean listen, leaving out the massive property damage in the billions, leaving out the massive amounts of burning buildings, the $1 billion in damage, the beatings, the assaults, the murders, the chop zone, all that stuff. Yeah, they were pretty overwhelmingly peaceful. This is the reframe. This is the distraction. Everything is racist all the time. Because they don't want you to see the picture of the abortion. They need to distract you. Because if you see it, will it change your mind? And the Democrats know the answer to, if you see government-run health care for all, if you see it, will it change your mind? Yes. If you see government-run supermarkets, will it change your mind? Yes. If you see an abortion, will it change your mind? Yes. If you see crime in your neighborhood and someone breaks in your house, will it change your position on the Second Amendment? Yes. So they have to distract you. That's what the reframe is. It's a look away from this picture of an abortion. You can't see it. Why? Why? That's with every fiber of your 5'3" DNA strand, however the hell you read it, says this is the greatest thing ever. Why are you so embarrassed? That's why we mock these lunatics. There's more on this, but let's take a quick break.

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1: I was having a chat this morning, and I said, guys, you know, the rules of morality don't play in these ideological political fights. They don't. You know, your mom and dad, lessons they've taught you are timeless. Be nice to people, because you should. Don't treat people poorly. Don't make fun of people. That doesn't work here, folks. I'm really sorry. When you have people trying to kill you, bankrupt you, put your kids in crap schools, or terminate a baby's life in the womb, this is no time to be cute about it. Sean Farris is great at this, but folks, mockery works because it highlights the insanity of very real people pushing for very real things that are going to destroy your life. You need to go after these people hard using mockery because, listen, I abhor and disdain and am disgusted by any kind of physical violence or any of it. It's gross. But mockery is a tool, and you should use it.

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4: 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Detective Danny Clover investigates a mystery man who was stabbed and then fled the scene.
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6: This is a special report. I'm Michelle Franzen. Word today, country music legend and actress, philanthropist Dolly Parton has died. She's known for decades of singing and writing hits, including Jolene. ABC's Alex Stone says there's no word yet on cause of death.
7: We know that she said that she had been neglecting her health since the loss of her husband, and while she had been caring for her husband for quite a while he was sick, he died last year. And that last year when she had performances scheduled in Las Vegas and then a residency, that she canceled those, initially saying it was going to be a couple of Vegas performances and then the residency could not go forward, but she didn't share a lot about it. She had been quiet in recent months.
6: Relatives say the memorial will be small and intimate. In a social media post, President Trump called Parton one of the greatest country singers and far beyond ever. He called for flags to be flown to half staff nationwide in her honor. Dolly Parton was 80 years old. This is ABC News.
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0: 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We've got it all. The Bongino Report PM.
1: I'm a big fan of Joey Jones at Fox. I love Joey. Joey's an American hero. Lost his legs in combat. And by the way, speaking of being nice to people, Joey Jones at Fox, I've known for, I don't know, almost 10 years now. Joey is one of the most decent human beings you will ever meet in your entire, he'd do anything for you. Joey's actually a pretty like restrained guy. So I was kind of surprised when I saw this, in a good way, when Joey Jones just unloaded on Piker and Al Sayed and this whole thing and this nonsense. This is the kind of stuff we need more of. A little bit of a language alert. Check this out.
2: How tall is Hassan Piker? He's
3: tall guy.
2: He's 6'3", 6'4", maybe 6'2". I didn't know they could stack that high, because that's what that is. You don't have to honor Charlie Kirk. You can still debate his ideas and go to task for what you believe in. God forbid, if I'm ever in a place where I feel like I should celebrate the death of someone I disagree with because they had the audacity to be passionate about something, try to live that as an example, and influence young people to think and care about more than social media and credit cards. And that's what Charlie Kirk did. He said, listen, you don't have to go in debt to be successful. You don't have to be lonely to be happy. There is another option. Maybe I don't agree with everything Charlie Kirk put out there. But Lord help, to be the kind of person that would go on stage and mock him today after he was killed in front of people that way, just in such a horrible, gruesome way. It ain't about Hassan Piker anymore. We can talk about him all day. It's the politicians that are running for office and are elected that are pandering to him, that invite him, that platform him, that say he speaks for them at least in some way. Those are the ones that need to be held accountable.
1: Wow. Good for you, Joe. Joey Jones is a good and decent man. But Joey Jones understands when we're in the fight of our lives for our freedom, our liberty, our jobs, our kids, our small businesses, human life in the womb, the right to defend yourself by the Second Amendment, the right to practice your religion, the right to speak publicly. This is no time to chase calm. Don't chase calm. It's tempting. I know. I've been there. You don't think there are days I wake up and I'm like, what's on the, what do we get? What battle are we going to have to fight today? There's no time for victims. This is no time for boo-hoo. It's just not. Joey's not chasing calm. Good for him. And mock these lunatics too with the Daily Yeast. You know the Yeast? The Yeast is probably the most embarrassing pseudo fake news journalist out there. I mean, the Daily Yeast is just a cesspool, an open sewer. That lady who stepped in the Daily Yeast up in New York. Here's an actual tweet by the Daily Yeast about Katie Miller. You know who Katie Miller is? She's Stephen Miller from the White House's wife. Not complicated. The MAGA podcaster, talking about Katie, she has a show, is her husband's number one fan. Oh my gosh, scandal. How is that? That's crazy. Only the Daily Yeast would put out a headline like that and not be even remotely embarrassed. Mock them. Mock them. They deserve it. They're the yeast. I know they got just destroyed, by the way, on X yesterday. But folks, I'm telling you, they don't care. It's not them you're trying to change. They're the yeast. They're not going to change. It's the third party who sees this on X and goes, okay, that's just stupid. That's why it matters. That's why you don't want to chase calm and go after these people and, you know, ratio them into the phantom zone. Quick break, and I want to show you some more from the Jesse Waters interview last night, including do not let Abdul al-Sayed or any Islamo fanatic nut out there reframe and move away from this Sharia law debate. You want to support Sharia law in the United States? Then we're going to glue it to your back and make sure everybody knows what it is. We're not going to let you reframe it. Jesse doesn't do this last night. He did a great job. Jesse Waters, again, going back to this, had Abdul al-Sayed, Democrat nominee, just complete nutbag. The Democrats are even embarrassed by this guy's appearances right now. They want him to just shut up. He was on Jesse's show last night, and he's an advocate for Sharia law, this guy. Sharia law has no place in the United States. You are free to practice your religion, but any religious prescription that prescribes, you know, government tyrannical models, Sharia law is a broad-based set of ideas that infiltrates everything from politics. I mean, your religion's your religion. We have there is no established government relief. We're not doing Sharia law in the United States, period. This is not even controversial against people who understand what it is. So we asked him about it. Watch the reframe attempt. Well, you Christians have canon law. Nothing to do with the answer at all. Check this out.
3: Destroyed Black Wall Street a century ago, bombed a building decades ago, and tried to ban Sharia law not a decade ago, that those forces are alive and well today.
4: So getting rid of Sharia law's white supremacy, can you explain that one?
2: Do you know what canon law is, Jesse? I assume you're Christian, right?
4: Yeah, tell me.
2: All right, so canon law is the name for Christian law. I don't begrudge you your right to practice your faith as you choose. I don't know why the idea that I could practice my faith as I choose is a problem. Nobody is trying to push Sharia law on anyone else, just like I hope nobody is trying to push canon law on anybody else, because we live in an America where you should have the freedom of your religion. So the idea that you have somebody like Tommy Tuberville, right, who, you know, barely was good at coaching football, is out here trying to ban Sharia law when there's less than 1% of the Muslim community in America, as if somehow Muslims are out here trying to push Sharia law, that seems to me to be deliberately targeting the Muslim community because they're different. And I'm just saying that, like, I have no issue with people practicing their faith. In fact, I would never want somebody to push their faith on me, and I would never want to push my faith on somebody else.
4: Good, because no one wants you to get rid of your religion.
2: And so the idea, I'm
4: just
2: saying,
4: no one wants that.
1: You see the reframe attempt? You crazy Christians and Catholics have this thing called canon law, which is a faith-based prescription for people living by Christian. It's nothing to do with, like, government, political system. Sharia law is the system and encompasses basically everything. No, we have a system that encompasses everything in our politics. It's called the Constitution. We don't need a replacement constitution based on Sharia law. Notice the reverend. Tommy Tuberville wasn't even a good coach. Really? Yeah, Tommy Tuberville. Do you know what Tommy Tuberville did at all? Again, it's just an attempt to distract you. Folks, this guy's downfall is going to be his own hubris. Justin just popped out of the studio. He's like, man, have you ever seen like a more arrogant guy? And the crazy thing about this guy is he doesn't even know anything. He doesn't understand the difference between canon and Sharia law. Like, someone in a focus group told him that, but he doesn't even understand basic things. This guy's supposedly some kind of doctor. I assume he graduated medical school. I'm sure he did, but I've seen him about, like, he's had a limited practice in medicine at all. If you are going to run for office, if you're going to, one, you better learn to answer questions, because these hits he's doing on TV, we call them hits, are just embarrassing. Even the Democrats wish this guy would shut his mouth, and he won't. Watch this one. This gets even worse. This guy's not stupid. He went to medical school and graduated. I don't know if he's a DO or an MD. It doesn't matter. You have to be really smart. But this is the example of what I told you about. What are the most dangerous people in the world? P1s, P1s, get on it. The most dangerous people in the world are stupid, smart people. It's the neurosurgeon who thinks he can change your oil despite never having been a mechanic. Hey, I'm a nerd. And what does he do? He destroys your engine. They are the most dangerous people in the world. Stupid, stupid people know the limits of their knowledge. Smart, smart people know they're great neurosurgeons, but don't change your oil. Stupid, smart people try to change your oil and destroy your car. But I'm a neurosurgeon. That's this guy. This guy is the poster child for stupid, smart people. The chat's nailing it right now. Here's what I mean. Let's cut from this abomination of an interview last night on El Sayed's part, not Jesse. Jesse asked him a simple question. Hey, man, you support this government-run healthcare for everyone? You have any idea what it's going to cost? This isn't hard. This isn't hard. Like, everybody in the policy space has seen the studies on the tens of trillions of dollars government-run healthcare for everyone is going to cost. This guy's running for office. He'd have to vote on it. He has no idea. Zero. Stupid, smart person alert incoming. Check this out.
4: Say you want socialized healthcare. Abdul, how much is that going to cost?
2: It's going to cost the average Michigander a whole lot less than they pay right now. But I'm just going to tell you.
4: No, but what's the price tag of the program?
2: I'm up against a guy who voted to raise prescription drug prices 19 times, right? And so I'm just saying I want to bring your costs down. the price of the program is going to be substantially less for an everyday person who's out here who can't afford their health care and worried about losing their health care with their job.
5: Well, give me the total number.
2: While you're out here trying to talk about the broader national budget, I'm a lot more interested in the everyday budgets that Michiganders are thinking about. And that's exactly the budget that Donald Trump and Mike Rogers are blowing up right now.
1: How do you not know this? I'll say it. I'm talking to you. It's a big enough show that I think we deserve a response. Can you reach out to Al Sayed's office and we'll put the email on the show? Only fair. Can you please say what can Al, you guys give us an answer as to what this policy prescription is going to cost? I mean, isn't it his responsibility to know that? So just to be clear, Abdul Al Sayed supports this government-run healthcare for all, where your insurance that you bargain for at your job, that many of you like, some of you may not, but many of you do, is going to be canceled. I'll show you in a minute. And he doesn't even know what the cost is. He has no idea because he's a stupid, smart person, the most dangerous person in the world. My father used to say when he was mad at me, run, don't walk. Run, don't walk away from these people. Run. He doesn't know anything. The surrogate brain could have helped him. Thank you, Justin. ChatGPT. It took ChatGPT 10 seconds to figure this out. There it says right there. It's a screenshot of my phone. Give me your best estimate about the cost of Medicare for All. My best estimate is that a comprehensive Medicare for All program would require roughly $35 to $45 trillion in additional federal spending over its first 10 years in today's dollars, with a reasonable midpoint about $40 trillion. You just heard that number somewhere, did we not? Probably on this show. The entire national debt of the United States, which I had conveniently written down here as well, is $40 trillion. So we're going to double that with $40 trillion more. The federal budget last year was about $7 trillion. The deficit last year was close to $2 trillion. And Abdul Al Sayed, who doesn't even know this number, although we're going to reach out and get an answer from the stupid smart person, Al Sayed, he wants to add $4 trillion more in spending over the course of each year for the next 10 years. Despite the fact that we spend $7 trillion now, only raise about $5 trillion in taxes by taxing the snot out of American citizens, and he wants to pile on another $4 trillion more. You think the bond vigilantes are upset now? Wait till the interest rate to buy

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8: Ladies and gentlemen, I'm going to ask you again. Why are they trying to hide this from you? If you see it on the sign, would you still advocate for it? I'm going to make an argument here that you probably won't like. I actually think Abdul El-Sayed knows exactly what the cost is. They say, no, Dan, he's just dumb. He may be a little bit dumb, but I don't believe that. I believe Abdul El-Sayed has the sign. The here's what an abortion looks like sign. But he says, here's what government-run healthcare. We're canceling your private insurance, and we're going to double the national debt. We're going to cost you maybe dramatically more tax dollars over time and higher interest rates, auto and mortgages you can't afford anymore. We're going to do this so that the government can run and ration your healthcare. He has that sign, but he just doesn't want you to see it. Because he knows the policies he claims to be for can't survive first contact. So he lies to you. That's evil. He's deceiving you to hurt you, to take your private health care away. Your health care plan, you and a union, by the way, many of you bargained for, many of you all. I just did to my cousin Vinny, use them, the New Yorkers coming out, use guys. He knows that. He knows he's screwing you over. He knows you're about to step in on the streets of New York. He's going to get on that. He knows what he's doing. Folks, again, don't chase calm. I can't say it enough. We're in a very chaotic time. It's compared to what our grandfathers and forefathers lived through, it's not a big deal. But it doesn't make the pain and anxiety of Twitter battles or anything else any less. It's still annoying. I get it. But don't chase calm. Don't. Seek the chaos when it's righteous. Because politics, I want you to always remember this, is simply the projection of power through the people's voices. There's all kinds of power. A microphone's power, but it's not politics in the sense that I need to earn votes. In this case, we need to earn allegiance to a cause, conservatism, our constitution, our republic, not me. I'm just a vehicle for these causes. It's not about me. If it was about me, I wouldn't have other hosts out there too. I'm trying to expand and get more messengers out there. It's not just about me. We're expanding the radio and all that. Notice when I did the radio, I agreed to the radio show, I brought Sean in too. It's not about me. It's about the cause. Politics is a projection of power through people's voices and voting. I say that because there's economic power, financial power, messaging power, all of that stuff matters. But in politics, there is no better projection of power than showing what that power looks like. I say that because put up the ex post about President Trump's endorsement. Again, we just went through this whole election season with these constant battles where you're swearing to yourself if you're on X. You've seen a lot of this pilling and foreign funded stuff. You're really starting to believe like this whole movement is falling apart, that we spent all these years building this MAGA movement, going out there, getting black voters, Hispanic voters, union voters for the whole thing. It's all falling apart. That's not what's happening at all. It's all garbage. The opponents of President Trump who tried to project power through electoral means all lost. Every one of them. So when you're down and you're like, oh my gosh, the bots are out there on X. I said President Trump's doing a good job and a bunch of doomers told me it's all over. We're all going to burn. We're all going to die. We're going to get on that. All this crazy stuff. Just know you're winning. Results matter. Don't chase.
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16: From ABC News, I'm Michelle Franzen. A new court filing over the Kennedy Center naming battle. The Justice Department in the filing suggesting that the Kennedy Center for Performing Arts could face demolition.
17: The Trump administration is now threatening to tear down the iconic Kennedy Center in Washington, D.C. if a federal judge doesn't green light President Trump's efforts to renovate the building and put his own name on the front of it. The Justice Department's lawyers wrote that without Trump's help, the, quote, decrepit Kennedy Center arts venue would go into a, quote, death spiral. And they say it could be demolished and then replaced with something like a, quote, large outdoor amphitheater. Jay O'Brien, ABC News, the Kennedy Center.
16: The divide between the U.S. and one of its top trading partners deepening. Canada leaders today detailing plans for retaliatory tariffs on U.S. goods set to begin September 8th. That in response to the U.S.'s 50% tariffs on Canadian goods in effect. Here's ABC's Karen Travers.
18: Why is Canada doing this? Of course, we heard the Prime Minister say that they're in a trade war right now. They feel attacked and they have to respond. A senior Canadian government official said that they're doing this to level the playing field and protect Canadian companies, and that this is a necessary move. The president today said that of all the countries he deals with, Canada is the most difficult and unreasonable.
16: Fans are mourning the death of Dolly Parton. The country music legend started her career writing and singing hits that include Jolene and I Will Always Love You. She also turned to acting in a 1982 interview with ABC's Barbara Walters. Parton talked about what she wanted to accomplish.
19: I want people to know there's some brains beneath the wig and a heart beneath the boobs. And I think people are beginning to see that.
16: Dolly's nephew, Brian Seaver, says they'll carry on her legacy.
20: Dolly was a farmer, just like her daddy. He farmed the soil, she farmed songs and happiness.
16: Dolly Parton was 80 years old. President Trump has ordered flags be flown at half staff in her honor.

0: half staff in her honor. 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
1: These statements have not been evaluated by the FDA. This product is not intended to diagnose, treat, cure, or prevent any disease.
0: The latest trial against Meta Platforms continues in Oakland, California. The multi-state lawsuit alleging that the parent company of Facebook and Instagram designed its platforms to be addictive and were harmful to kids and teens' mental health. Instagram's top executive, Adam Mosseri, called to the witness stand today in a closely watched federal trial. During 1 hour of testimony, Mosseri denied hiding information from the public about the safety of the popular social media app. CIA Director John Ratcliffe reportedly in Moscow today. ABC News has learned from meetings, although there was no official comment from the CIA or Defense Department. A Ukrainian official telling ABC News that Ukraine agreed not to strike Moscow during that visit. ABC's Marcus Moore says there's no information on the nature of the meetings, but Ukraine is making gains in the war.
5: Ukraine has managed to hit targets deep inside Russia, and that's notable because they've been hitting oil-producing facilities, and Russia has had to shut down some of those facilities, and it's caused a bit of a fuel crisis in Russia. In fact, in Moscow and parts of St. Petersburg recently, there have been gas lines, people trying to get fuel. There's also been rationing fuel.
0: There may be a quicker way to get around L.A. soon. An air taxi will be hovering around the city during the 2028 Olympics. Once approved by the FAA, it will fly between downtown L.A. and several other locations. Michelle Franzen, ABC News.
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24: Welcome back to the Lars Larson Show. It's Tuesday, and sadly, this is the day that we got the word that Dolly Parton, the globally beloved icon, whose unique voice and prolific songwriting and vibrant personality shaped country music and American pop.

culture for more than six decades. She passed away at the age of 80. We heard the word from her family during her more than 60-year career. Parton sold more than 100 million records and won 11 Grammys, making her one of the best-selling musical performers of all time. She was also a very smart business owner who amassed a fortune of about two-thirds of $1 billion. God bless Dolly Parton. And she's gone off to heaven where I'm sure she'll be singing for a long, long time. Glad to have you with me on a Tuesday and always glad to take your calls at 866-HEY-LARS. That's 866-439-5277. Send your emails to talk@LarsLarson.com. I want to talk about the decision that came down late yesterday. The United States Supreme Court deciding that the lower courts were wrong. That when the states, 23 states, very liberal states in America, that decided to sue to try to block Donald Trump's executive order that said the post office would only deliver ballots if people could actually show that they were legitimate voters in the United States, that the federal government would supply to all of those states a list of legitimate citizen voters. And if you're not on the list, then you don't get a ballot. Service is going to require states to submit some voter data in order to use the mail service to send mail-in ballots for federal elections. Why? Because the United States Supreme Court has temporarily blocked the injunctions. They did this late yesterday. I mentioned it on the show as the government goes through with the appeals process. And here's the thing. The U.S. Supreme Court did not decide whether Donald Trump's executive order was legal or not. That wasn't what was at issue. What was at issue was, did the states have standing to be able to sue to block President Trump? And the answer from the Supreme Court was, they don't have standing. That means those 23 states who've said, we don't want this information. We don't want to know if somebody is a legal voter or not. I understand that. They wanted to keep on cheating because in those states that are run by Democrats, the Democrats want to be able to cheat. So, the government will continue going through the process, but between now and the election in November, there is not nearly enough time to continue to contest this. So that means the Postal Service and Donald Trump's executive order can go forward. The government has asked us to stay the injunction, arguing that it is likely to succeed on the merits of its jurisdictional argument that the injunction is causing irreparable harm, and it was. And that the equities do not favor leaving the injunction in place while the government's appeal is pending. We agree and we grant the stay. That was the message from the U.S. Supreme Court. And I think they were absolutely right. According to the USPS, the state must provide the name of the voter, the address of the individual, a unique intelligent mail barcode known as an IMB for that individual on the outbound and the return envelopes and the originating election office state. Now, here's what's crazy. ACLU, you know, the American Crooks and Lawyers Union, about as far left as they could possibly get and very little to do with civil liberties. What do? They said, why, this is going to violate the voters' privacy rights. Well, first of all, there's no mention of privacy in the U.S. Constitution or the Declaration of Independence. It's not there. But even if you ignore that, and say, we assume that you can intuit some kind of privacy right. How is your privacy violated when the state government that registered you to vote already took your name, your address, your date of birth, and other personal identifying information? In other words, the information is already in the hands of the state government that signed you up to vote to begin with. And the problem is, we also know for a fact that over the last couple of years, a number of states, you've had California identify bad voter registrations. You had New Jersey that just within the last few weeks found thousands and thousands of foreign nationals signed up to vote. You have the state of Oregon that 2 years ago discovered thousands of foreign nationals signed up to vote. And you've got other states where there's at least a good reason to suspect that people who are not eligible to vote are signed up to vote. That's got to stop. So Donald Trump's idea to simply tell the Postal Service, we're going to give all of these states a list of the voters who are legitimate American citizens. If you're not on the list, you don't get a ballot. Now, is that something that would cause irreparable harm to a citizen? Let me suggest
that if you have a citizen who is an American citizen, who does have proof that they were born in the United States, that they have the citizenship rights and they can vote, they can always go down to their elections headquarters and show the proof. Show their passport, show their birth certificate, show the information that indicates that they have a right to cast a ballot. At that point, they can be supplied with a ballot, no harm, no foul. But just sending out millions and millions of ballots to people who you don't even know if they exist, and then getting ballots back from all those people, and you have no idea who marked the ballot, that's the problem. County of Los Angeles had to remove more than a million registered voters from its rolls because they were invalid. State of Oregon had to remove 800,000 registered voters because they were invalid. They also identified thousands of foreign nationals. State of New Jersey is in the same position. They're having to remove thousands of foreign nationals from their voter registration rolls. That's got to stop. And if it doesn't stop, then we might as well sign away our representative form of government, because you're going to have people voting who have absolutely no right to vote. Glad to be with you on a Tuesday. A shout out to our friends in Hartford, Connecticut, who catch great talk radio all day long on WDRC. That's AM 1360. And you can find my show there Monday through Friday. Our poll on X today: should Donald Trump rename Lake Ontario as Lake America? I know that Trump is probably doing most of this just because he knows it irritates the daylights out of the liberals. And of course, it sends a message to Canada. He thinks Canada has been taking advantage of our trade arrangement for a long, long time, and he wants to send the message back. He said the U.S. is giving serious consideration to changing the name of Lake Ontario to Lake America, in that we don't expect to be doing much business with Ontario any longer. That's what he put on Truth Social this morning. Today's poll on X can be found at Lars Larson Show and at LarsLarson.com, and brought to you by AMAC, the Association of Mature American Citizens. AMAC has the conservative values I believe in. I joined the group more than a decade ago. You can join it too. Just go to amac.us or call 888-262-2006. AMAC is better. Better for you and better for America. What's coming up this hour? Donald Trump says that tariffs put America first, but when prices go up, who really pays the bill? We're going to explore that. New York City's socialist grocery experiment may need a taxpayer bailout just to survive its own competition. Is this the government fixing a problem that it actually created? And Donald Trump says that schools tell kids they're born in the wrong body. They are committing child abuse. Is he right? I would tell you up front, I believe he is right. I think that schools who are doing that kind of thing, they are absolutely wrong to do it. And take a moment to cast a vote in my X poll. Find it at Lars Larson Show and at LarsLarson.com. And if you believe in supporting American craftsmanship and veterans and independent talk radio, go to my website, LarsLarson.com, and pick up a limited edition Lars Larson Show challenge coin. Proudly made by American veterans, each one comes with a personally signed thank you card from yours truly. And all proceeds go to veterans. A single dime of that goes to us. In a moment, is Donald Trump's trade war with Canada hurting American families? We'll talk about that next and get to your phone calls and emails at 866-439-5277. 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
1: 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On the phone with me right now is Ed Schweitzer, who is founder of Schweitzer Engineering Labs and the board of directors of Advancing American Freedom. 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
2: Good afternoon. Welcome. And thank you for calling me in this afternoon.
1: Well, I'm glad to have you on. Tell me this. What do you make of President Trump's latest trade moves and tariff moves with our friends to the north in Canada?
2: It's just hard to believe it's all happening. It's a surreal sense because U.S. tariffs are taxes paid by Americans on foreign goods. And that, to add to the surreality, that I was disappointed to see that the Canadian government followed suit and are taxing their citizens for foreign goods from made in the United States.
1: So, in other words, it's not doing anybody any good unless Trump has an agenda he's not sharing with the rest of us.
2: Well, if that's the case, he owes it to we the people to share the agenda. And, you know, Lars, I have to go back to the tariffs being a Article 1 of the Constitution thing. 96 years ago, there was some legislation passed that created a loophole that I believe the president used to try to justify tariffs. But whether there's a loophole or not, of course, the loophole should be closed if there is. That's Congress's job. But yep. Whether it is or not, tariffs are just, you know, a bad form of taxation.
1: Yeah, they are, unless, and I guess the only caveat I'd put to that is if the president's trying to achieve some change in our trade relationship with a given country. If he says, if you don't want to, you know, change the deal we're getting, then we're going to we're going to tax you and you'll tax us. And at some point, we'll either come to a new understanding or we won't. In the same way, and I guess I'd compare it here, Ms. Schweitzer, I'm not a big fan of unions either. But labor unions effectively go to the boss and say, you need to pay us more. And the boss says, I don't want to pay you more. And they say, okay, then we'll walk out and we'll punish you by walking out the door until you agree to sit down and negotiate with us. It's the way an awful lot of negotiations go, I guess, depending on the relationship between the various parties. Is it a legitimate way of getting a new trade arrangement with a given country as long as we know what it is we're trying to achieve with it?
2: Oh, absolutely not. First of all, U.S. tariffs raise prices on U.S. consumers, and they're a very regressive, narrow form of taxation.
1: Yeah.
2: And it's a very, very undesirable way. And when the President of the United States decides he's going to tax you or me to teach Canada a lesson, whatever, I don't get it. It just isn't the way to make any progress. Our two countries, and also Canada, Mexico, all three countries were bound together by NAFTA, which has been a tremendous success. In fact, I fly all three flags in front of our house here in Idaho, and also in out at the airport by our hangar, and in front of SEL, and in front of a building where my wife and I do charitable work, just to underscore the importance and the beauty of the free trade between U.S., Mexico, and Canada, which may be the best free trade agreement humankind has ever negotiated.
1: Now, you understand that not everybody is crazy about NAFTA, and not everybody thinks it benefited America as a whole, right?
2: Well, you know what? We are entitled to our opinions, and I think I can back mine up with a tremendous amount of fact and also theory. Milton Friedman explained so well, including that the only thing that tariffs protect us from is lower prices.
1: And that is true. So at this point, do you have any idea what the president's real agenda is with Canada? Because it sounds like he says we're going to rename Lake Ontario Lake America because we don't plan to do a lot of trading with Ontario anymore. I don't know if that's the case. It would be something new for America because we've always traded a lot with Canada, haven't we?
2: We sure have. And, you know, where we live is a stone's throw from Canada. You know, this the first congressional district in Idaho and the fifth congressional district of Washington border on Canada. And we're bound together by trade, by friendship, by travel, vacation. And that these are things that we should embrace and welcome. And when it comes to any differences between allies and friends and neighbors, like the United States and Canada have been forever, well, I think there must be some more effective ways of doing that.
1: Well, let me ask you something, Mr. Whitesher, because if you go back a little bit more than 100 years, you go back before the American income tax, the United States government paid most of its bills from tariffs and duties, did it not? Do you think we could ever get back to that?
2: No, I don't think we can. Glad you brought that up, Lars, because the United States is broke. The government is broke with $40 trillion of debt and about $1.3 trillion a year of deficits. So the interest is now greater than defense spending, and the interest dollars are going to rich lenders and foreign entities. And there's much better ways to tax us, probably get the same or lower rates, and collect more taxes if we grow the economy. And that is one of the things that at least the Trump and his first administration wanted to do, was to make it a little easier to start a business, build something, mine, refine, harvest, process, mill, dig a hole. And let's face it, the sooner government permits something, whether it's federal, state, or local, the sooner it'll be built, and the sooner the government can tax it. So at the existing tax rates, I think growth is one of the few palatable options left for us to escape the default or worse on our
1: don't suggest that we might ever default on that debt. That would be the end for the United States. Mr. Schweitzer, thanks very much. That's Ed Schweitzer, founder of Schweitzer Engineering Labs and on the board of directors of Advancing American Freedom. I appreciate you coming on the show. 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
2: This is a special report from ABC News. I'm Michelle Franzen. Fans are remembering Dolly Parton, the country music legend, songwriter, and philanthropist, died today. Ruth Fry says Dolly was one of a kind.
3: We've known her all our life, and we just loved her to death. She's a very sweet person, and she's going to be really missed.
2: Parton was known for dozens of hits, including the ballad Coat of Many Colors, winning 11 Grammys for songs that crossed musical boundaries over decades and also paying forward her success. Nephew Brian Seaver.
4: Dolly also opened doors for generations of singers, songwriters, musicians, and dreamers from every walk of life and across every continent. By her example, we believe that anything was possible.
2: Parton also went on to win the hearts in Hollywood, using her name and fame to back charities and open Dollywood in the Smoky Mountains. Dolly Parton was 80. This is ABC News.
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11: Hey, welcome back to the program. We're marking the passing of Dolly Parton today as well. We got the word that at the age of 80, she has passed away, and I'm sure she's in heaven singing away right now. But I was looking at some of the Dolly Partonisms. One of the ones that she was convinced would end up on her tombstone, I kid you not, she said this in the Best Little Whorehouse in Texas back about 45 years ago. It costs a lot of money to look this cheap. And that's not a bad one. And she also said in her autobiography, Dolly, my life and other unfinished business. I have nips and tucks and trims and sucks and boobs and waist and butt and such, eyes and chin and back again, pills and peels and other frills, and I'll never graduate from collagen. So Dolly Parton, self-effacing and self-deprecating humor all day long. To your calls at 866-HEY-LARS. That's 866-439-5277. Send your emails to talk@LarsLarson.com. Let me start in New Jersey, listening on WOND and Robert. Hey, Robert, welcome to the program. What's on your mind?
12: Well, I was listening to your guest, and I respectfully disagree. I think tariffs are what made this country great for the first 150 years. And that if they could replace the IRS, that would be better for this country and better for balancing the budget and foreign policy as well.
11: And that's why I asked Ed Schweitzer about that, because the federal government did pay its bills on tariffs and duties. And I think it would be great to get back to that. It'd also be a natural limit on the amount of money the federal government has to spend, assuming you don't let them keep borrowing, which we are right now.
12: And well, conversely, most favored nation status for China in 1997 under the Clinton administration was probably a huge mistake. So there are situations where people, if you're giving people trade advantages and they're building up an army that's going to be used to threaten you or your foreign policy around the world, as it may be where China is with the Iran situation, then you wonder who's benefiting when slave labor is destroying American jobs.
11: And I agree.
12: Probably, you know, it's really unfortunate. So,
11: well, you know what I would take away from China tomorrow if we could, and I think we can. It's one of the advantages that I don't hear a lot of people talk about, but it's there, and it was put there during Obama. So if you had a company there in New Jersey, Robert, where you live, and you wanted to have your stock, you know, you had a publicly held company, so you allow stock ownership of the company. And if your stock was bought or sold on the stock exchange in America, do you know what you're required to do? Every single company, whether it's an American company or a foreign company, except for China, is required to release basically all of its books. That's why you will frequently hear about a stock that either does well or doesn't do well because they exceeded expectations or they met expectations or they fell short of expectations, because every company is required to make a public disclosure of, you know, where it's going financially. And they have to disclose, you know, whether or not the company has possible lawsuits and possible other costs that it's going to incur. The only country that has companies that are allowed to avoid that is China. So in other words, we require that of all U.S. companies. So if Microsoft is on the stock exchange, they have to release the information about how they're doing financially. If it's a company out of Germany or one out of Great Britain or out of France, they have to disclose it. But the Chinese don't. And because of that, an awful lot of American dollars are invested in Chinese companies. And it's like a black box. You can't see what's going on inside the company because they're not required to do what every American company is required to do. I've never understood why we would ever give that kind of privilege to a country, especially a country like China.
12: Well, American consumers maybe have benefited from Walmart. You could argue it's damaged Main Street and the mom and pop businesses, but I do not like. I think China's created a lot of billionaires in the donor class in Wall Street, and at the expense of the Rust Belt and manufacturing and the textile states and the Carolinas. And I would recommend tariffs as a weapon against any country that's pointing nukes at us, like China. Why we're giving them money is it defies logic.
11: It certainly does. Robert, thanks for the call, and thanks for listening on WOND in New Jersey. Glad to get your calls. If you want to jump into the best conversation in talk journalism, it happens right here every day at 866-HEY-LARS. That's 866-439-5277. Send your emails to talk@LarsLarson.com. Should the taxpayers be bailing out the grocery stores that get hurt by Mayor Mamdani's government-sponsored grocery stores in New York City? A leader of Mayor Zohran Mamdani's socialist grocery store project is suggesting the Big Apple could funnel taxpayer money to shop owners who lose business to the city-owned supermarkets, which are already projected to cost at least $70 million. It's one of the objections you've heard me raise, and that is, if New York City starts government-run grocery stores and they sell goods at 30% below the market rate, so something that costs you $10 at the local bodega is only going to cost you $7 at the socialist grocery stores subsidized by Mamdani, how in the world is anybody going to be able to compete with that? If you can sell your goods 30% below what the market sells them for. So Waverly Neer, who is Senior Vice President of Groceries at the project-leading Economic Development Corporation, told New York One, that's one of the TV stations in the Big Apple, on Wednesday that grants could be used to support independent businesses alongside city-owned grocery stores. So you're going to have government-run grocery stores that are subsidized and price their goods below the real cost of goods. And then when you start to drive all the New York City grocery stores out of existence, then the government is going to collect more taxes and hand the money to private businesses to subsidize them past the kind of economic damage that's going to be done by the crazy New York City subsidized grocery stores. I mean, none of this makes any sense at all, at least to me. Anyway, your calls are welcome at 866-HEY-LARS. That's 866-439-5277. Send your emails to talk@LarsLarson.com. By the way, did you hear that? Listen very carefully. Yeah, that's my phone. No spam calls, no spam texts. I love the silence. Your phone, probably not as quiet. And here's why. Data brokers are selling your personal info like it's on clearance and like they used to do to me until about 6 or 7 months ago. Your phone number, your home address, your email, family members, political affiliations, even where you do your banking. Those scammers blowing up your phone, they didn't get lucky. They bought your information, just like they used to buy my information. And I'll warn you, they're going to keep on buying it over and over until you make them stop, which I did with the help of Incogni. 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
0: Hey, welcome back to the Lars Larson Show. It's a pleasure to be with you, and I'm glad to get to your phone calls and emails. Let me put this to you. President Trump has just put every public school in America on notice on the subject of gender identity. He calls it child abuse. Should schools around the country lose funding over gender ideology, depending on how it's practiced by any particular school district in America? I thought we'd put that to Terry Schilling, who's president of the American Principals Project. Terry, welcome back. Terry? Did we lose Terry? Hey, Joel, will you check Terry's line, see if we've got him on that line? Because I swear he was there a moment ago. But, yeah, it looks like we're going to have to pick him up. So, well, we'll get Terry back on. But the bottom line is that President Trump told a Rose Garden back-to-school gathering that every public school in America is now, as he put it, on notice that telling a child they're trapped in the wrong body means they are committing child abuse. And I tend to agree with that. Terry, welcome back. Sorry about the technical hookup problem, but what should we make of President Trump putting all the schools on notice, and should we cut off the funding to schools that are abusing kids this way?
13: Well, thanks for having me back, Lars. You actually have been having me on to talk about this very issue for the last several years. And yep. Look, I am so proud of President Trump. He just put every public school in America on notice that if you tell a child that they're born in the wrong body, that you're committing child abuse and you're going to lose your federal funding and most likely face civil rights investigations. This is exactly what we've been fighting for. This is what he promised us on the campaign trail. Parents have been under the gun and under attack by these left-wing crazy radicals that want to destroy our kids and turn them into androgynous bots. This is the most beautiful thing, and I'm so proud of him for having the courage to stand up and just say what's right. Boys are boys, girls are girls, and we should let kids be kids.
0: Well, in fact, what I wonder about, Terry, is I use the test of asking yourself, what would your friend's reaction be if you were visiting some friends at their house and their children were there? You know, say it's a backyard barbecue, and you're talking to some of the kids, and one of the kids, let's say it's a girl, dresses like a tomboy, and you're talking to her, and you say, well, you know what? You're probably not actually a girl. You're probably a boy trapped inside of that body. Can you imagine how fast your friends would put the boot in your backside to kick you out the front door?
13: Exactly, Lars. And the thing that makes this worse is that not only have we not been kicking these guys out of the barbecue, we've been giving them billions and billions of dollars a year to do this. Right? This is what drives me nuts, I think, most about the entire transgender industry. And just to be clear, Lars, this is a $4.5 billion annual industry that makes money off of surgeries and hormone treatments and puberty blockers for kids. But they've been giving that, we've created this entire transgender industry with government funding. It wouldn't exist without Medicaid. It wouldn't exist without Obamacare having all the mandates outlawing gender identity discrimination, whatever the heck that is. But this, you're exactly right. People should not talk to other kids about sex. And that includes gender identity. That includes sexual orientation. Leave our kids alone. We can form them and we can raise them without your freaky, weird advice.
0: Well, and in fact, Terry, I even think about it this way. I mean, parents may go, let's say you take your child to a pediatrician. Makes sense. It's a doctor who specializes in children. Even there, I would think that doctors would be relatively careful in what they tell to a child to create the child's, you know, reaction to something, to get the child started on a pathway with or without the parent's support. And in this case, most of the schools that are doing this with kids are doing it without the parent's knowledge, sometimes deliberately keeping the parents in the dark and even telling the child, don't tell your parents. We're not going to tell your parents. We'll do all of this without sharing any of it with them, which seems especially nefarious to me.
13: Oh, Lars, you're over target right now. And I will tell you, it gets even worse because it's not just hiding it from the parents. In states like California and Minnesota and Washington State and New York and Illinois, where I'm from, they will actually take children away from the parents. They will remove custody from the parents if the parents don't support a gender transition. It seems, Lars, they blackmail these parents with emotional blackmail. They tell the parents, if you don't transition your children, they'll commit suicide. And what we know from the data, and years of data now, is that that wasn't only not true, the exact opposite was true. And that if you go through with transitioning, your likelihood of committing suicide and suicidal ideation actually increases. So this is an evil movement. And any, look, they're telling us who they are when they say that the goal is to mutilate and sterilize children. That's the end of what this transgender movement is. They're destroying our kids' bodies. They're sterilizing them so they can't have children and families. How sad, how evil that these people would perpetrate on our kids.
0: You know what I'd like to know, Terry? Because I see another way. I mean, I'm glad, as you said, I'm proud of President Trump for taking this approach. He's not waiting for Congress to act. He's actually saying, we're going to make this happen, whether Congress will get on board this at all or not. But you know what I'd like to know? I'd like to know how all of these medical institutions, whether they're clinics, whether they're hospitals, whether they're doctors, who are allowing this kind of thing without informed consent from a child who ordinarily is not allowed to give consent to anything serious. I mean, young kids can't sign a contract, can't give consent. How in the world are they doing this? And why in the world are the liability insurance companies not all over these hospitals saying, you can't do this? This is going to come back at us with lawsuits 5 and 10 and 20 years from now, and we're going to end up paying tens of millions of dollars. I would suggest that the folks who are sitting on the boards of directors of these hospitals had be really better pay attention, because they're going to probably be staring down the barrel of some major league lawsuits, aren't they?
13: No, that's exactly right. And President Trump has actually taken a lot of action through the Department of Justice to change how these laws are enforced and how these municipalities and states can operate. I think one thing, Lars, I've been asking that question, where are the liability lawsuits? Well, first of all, they're coming. But typically what's happened in the past is, for lobotomies, for example, doc, that's not illegal. Lobotomies, you can still, if you can find a doctor that's willing to take on the liability risk to do it, you can get a lobotomy. It's not illegal.
0: When they used to do this to people in mental institutions, you remember Francis Farmer and people like that?
13: Yes, yes. And but here's what's happened, Lars, is this is what the left does, especially the LGBT movement, is they pass laws to make accountability illegal, right? So in California, they have these blue shield laws. And it basically protects doctors in California and their ability to mail abortion drugs and transgender drugs to children in states like Texas or Mississippi or Alabama or Kentucky that have protected children. So it protects them from the legal liability. They passed the same laws to do this for the insurance liability companies, where they can't jack up the rates on these people. They protect their industries, and it's all under the radar. No one really pays. It's so nerdy and wonky. It's in the weeds, and people miss it.
0: Absolutely right. That's Terry Schilling. Terry is the president of the American Principles Project, and we appreciate his point of view. Glad to be with you and glad to take your phone calls. 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That's 866-439-5277. 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
14: 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They weren't due yet, but they were able to show me exactly the status of all of those different things.
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23: From ABC News. I'm Dave Packer, remembering the life of Dolly Parton.
24: Jolene.
23: The beloved country music star passing away at the age of 80 years old today. ABC News contributor Megan Wright says her career spanned generations.
25: She came to Nashville after high school in 1964. She became one of country music's defining singer and songwriters. Her signature catalog includes songs like Jolene, Coat of Many Colors, 9 to 5, and of course, I Will Always Love You. That is a moment that I think of Dolly and that song so much. You know, a lot of us know the Whitney Houston version of that as well.
23: Over the last year, Parton has stated that she's been dealing with health challenges, but never specified the nature of her health issues. Dolly will be remembered for her philanthropy and, of course, for her music. In response to the 50% tariffs that the Trump administration has imposed on Canadian goods coming into the U.S., Canada announcing new retaliatory tariffs today on $20 billion worth of American goods, targeting products ranging from aluminum to seafood. Ontario Premier Doug Ford.
26: He's treating us worse than the communist China. And I just want to make sure that we have a fair deal for both sides, because right now it's hurting American workers and it's hurting Canadian workers. We're the number one customer in the world to the U.S.
23: The Justice Department suggested in a court filing that the Kennedy Center could face demolition. ABC's Jay O'Brien in Washington.
27: The Trump administration is now threatening to tear down the iconic Kennedy Center in Washington, D.C. if a federal judge doesn't green light President Trump's efforts to renovate the building and put his own name on the front of it. The Justice Department's lawyers wrote that without Trump's help, the, quote, decrepit Kennedy Center arts venue would go into a, quote, death spiral. And they say it could be demolished and then replaced with something like a, quote, large outdoor amphitheater.
23: Wall Street, the Dow gained 160 points today. 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
1: Texas Jeff Metcalf, the father of slain high schooler Austin Metcalf, is speaking out to ABC News on his son's killer making a bid for a new trial.
2: We don't get to talk to him. We don't get to hug him. This guy, he still gets to see his family. It's a tragedy that he has to be in prison. I feel sorry for him. Just due to the fact that his life is pretty much ruined, I don't feel sorry for what he did, though. He needs to be held accountable.
1: CIA Director John Ratcliffe is reportedly in Moscow for a series of unknown meetings. ABC's Marcus Moore.
3: What are they about? And we simply don't know at this point. Obviously, the war in Ukraine is still ongoing. We know that the CIA, the former CIA director, William Burns, made a trip before the war even started back in 2021 to try to get Vladimir Putin not to start that war. So the CIA was involved in that. Mm. And we also know that the CIA has also been involved in some prisoner exchanges. But we don't know if that's the case right now.
1: A Ukrainian official confirmed to ABC News Ukraine agreed not to strike Moscow during the visit. As the Northern Indiana Public Service Company scrambles to meet its midnight deadline to bring back Northwest Indiana online after nearly 2 weeks in the dark, Indiana Governor Mike Braun urging an investigation into the region's power company for its handling of the outages. Northern Indiana Public Service Company said in a statement they would fully comply with an investigation if one is launched. Dave Packer, ABC News.
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24: 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It's a Tuesday. It's

0: Honestly, provocative talk radio for the United States of America. Let me give you an idea of what's coming up, and then I'll get to your phone calls right away. We're asking artificial intelligence to do more of our everyday thinking. At what point does convenience make human beings less capable? A California Democrat brought a fired school employee accused of preying on students to Capitol Hill. How in the world does that happen? And millions meant to help New York City's small businesses are flowing through outside groups. How much actually reaches the business owners who need that kind of help? And take a moment to cast a vote in my X poll. You'll find it two places, at Lars Larson Show and at LarsLarson.com. Today's question, in honor of President Trump announcing that he might change the name of Lake Ontario to Lake America, should Donald Trump do that? I would say, yeah, go ahead. Rename it Lake America. It'll get all the liberals' heads spinning. He says the United States is now giving serious consideration to changing the name of Lake Ontario to Lake America in that we don't expect to be doing much business with Ontario anymore. That's what he wrote on Truth Social this morning. You can find the question at Lars Larson Show on X. You can also find it on my website at LarsLarson.com. Now, I want to start the way we should start every segment of this show, if I had the choice, with a naysayer. Bob is on the line listening in Idaho on KIDO. Hey, Bob, welcome to the program. And what makes you a naysayer?
1: Well, Larson, what makes me a naysayer is that I don't think the bodegas would go out of business. And the reason why I say that is because, as you know how communism is, they always hire the slowest and the dumbest person to run the stores, and they'll forget about restocking, or the paperwork be so horrendous that the suppliers will say, yeah, no, forget it. I'm not going to sell anything to you. It's too hard. I'll just sell to the bodega next door. And then half the product will fall off the back of the truck, and then before you know it, the shelves are looking empty because they're lazy. They move all the product to the back of the shelves. People come in there and look, and this is empty. I'll just go across the street.
0: I think that's not a bad theory, but Bob, at least initially, if you take Mamdani seriously, which is tough to do, and take him at his word, yeah, where he has said, I will have grocery stores subsidized by the government that will sell goods at 70% of what the free market sells things for. So imagine walking into a grocery store and a package of hamburger that would cost you $10 at the local grocery store in New York City is only $7 at the subsidized government-run grocery store. How does any business stay in business if they're up against that kind of competition, even if they're not very competent at making sure the store shelves get stocked?
1: Well, yeah, you're true. The first few months or 6 months would be pretty hard, but then, human nature will set in, and they'll just go down. They'll just go into the dirt.
0: I hope you're right, but can you imagine if in anybody's business, if the government underprices the cost of goods from a business by 30%, how could any business even survive a few months of that kind of so-called competition?
1: Oh, you're right. I don't think they could. But then, there could be lawsuits and court cases about be able to do something like that. And
0: well, you could be right about that, Bob. I appreciate a good naysayer call. If you want to jump into the best conversation in talk journalism, it's here every day at 866-HEY-LARS. That's 866-439-5277. Let me go to Mary. Hey, Mary, welcome to the Lars Larson Show. What's on your mind?
2: Hi, I've been listening to your program for a number of years.
0: Thank you.
2: Well, I'm so proud of President Trump withdrawing funds from public schools that are messing with our kids, saying that they can be gender fluid.
0: Yep.
2: I think that's one of the dumbest things I've ever heard. Also, we have Dr. Blair Peters at Oregon Health Science University in Portland, whose specialty is adult and childhood genitalia rerouting, shall we call it?
0: Yep. That's what they call it.
2: And he's one of the biggest monsters.
0: He's done videos. And I think they've even shown some of those videos to the United States Congress to illustrate, because for the longest time, Mary, we would on this show say this is being done to children. And we'd get conventional medical people say, no, it's being done to adults. It's not being done to children. And then Dr. Blair Peters indicated on tape that in fact it was being done to children. And they were proudly announcing the fact that they were mutilating children, both with drugs and with knives. And yet those people are still, they're still doing their jobs, aren't they?
2: Well, and also planned infanticide, which I think is aptly named, trifles with our children too. So
0: I would agree with you there. Now, do you think at some point are we going to put people like Dr. Blair Peters out of a job?
2: Oh, I hope so. If there's any justice, yes.
0: Well, I hope so, too. Mary, thanks so much. I appreciate the call. Glad to get your calls at 866-HEY-LARS. That's 866-439-5277. Send your emails to talk@LarsLarson.com. One more mention of New York City. A civil rights leader is now demanding the resignation of a character by the name of Gustavo Gordillo that we have mentioned before. Gustavo Gordillo is the co-leader of New York City's Democrat Socialists of America. And what makes him stand out? Reverend Kevin McCall is demanding that Gordillo step down following bombshell revelations that Gordillo's millionaire parents set him up in a $1.5 million luxury row house in a historically black but gentrifying Bedford-Stuyvesant. That's Bed-Stuy, Brooklyn, as well as getting him sued for failing to pay rent in another building, and they fudged his blue-collar work history. The DSA have become the double standards of America. They demand transparency, fairness, and accountability from everybody else, but they ignore questions about their own. Now, Gustavo Gordillo. This is a guy who says that he's a socialist, except mommy and daddy bought the very expensive place where he lives. He was fired from his electricians union apprenticeship program back in March after being a no-show for months. So he never qualified to become a fully credentialed electrician. That's according to the IBEW, the International Brotherhood of Electrical Workers, Local 3. They made a statement about that last week. Property records show the Ivy League lefties converted single-family home was bought in 2019 by his parents through a dummy corporation for just under $1 million. So, isn't it nice to be a socialist when you have a very, very nice place to live and you didn't have to pay the bill? I guess I could ask the same thing of Bernie Sanders up in Vermont, but now we have another crop of socialists like Gustavo Gordillo. And it sounds like there are people demanding that he step down now. And should praying outside a clinic land you in prison, New Jersey has just made it incredibly difficult to be one of those people praying outside of abortion clinics. Anybody who tries to physically stop them from entering a clinic or a medical office, you could be facing 18 months in prison. Not the Bee is reporting if you accidentally bump into somebody and it's deemed assault, you could get 10 years. The bill also essentially makes New Jersey a sanctuary state for abortion and for transgender mutilation. Try that on for size. Glad to be with you. Glad to take your phone calls and your emails. In a moment, I want to talk about artificial intelligence. It can now write your emails, answer your questions, even do your thinking for you. But are we getting smarter, or are we forgetting how to think for ourselves? We're going to confront those questions coming up next. And then I'll get to more of your phone calls and emails. Glad to have you with me on a Tuesday. It's Honestly Provocative Talk for the United States of America at 866-439-5277. 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

0: 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Here's why. Data brokers are selling your personal info like it's on clearance. 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They bought your information, and they'll keep buying it over and over till you make them stop like I did. 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
1: Hey, welcome back to the Lars Larson Show. It's a pleasure to be with you. I have avoided the use of artificial intelligence as much as I possibly can. Now, am I right in suspecting that an awful lot of AI is going to come creeping in on us through various means where we're not even aware that it's being done for us? I thought we'd put that to Ben Peterson, who's an AI expert and author of When Intelligence Isn't Human, Navigating Your Faith in the Age of AI. Ben, welcome to the program.
2: Lars, thanks for having me on, brother. Really excited to talk to you.
1: Well, I've at least made the choice to say that if it's offered to me as a, you know, would you like to use AI on this? And I say, no, I'll think for myself. I'm not going to use it, but I'm also not pretending that some of these products like search algorithms are not using AI in the background, even though I don't see it up front. Do you think I'm right?
2: No, I think you're absolutely right. And what we need to come back to on this is the motives and intentions of the people who are designing and curating artificial intelligence. They follow moral relativistic thinking, which basically says what's right for you is right for you, and what's right for me is right for me, that there's no absolute truth. And that direct line of thinking that is built into these algorithms has led to over 50 young people who have committed suicide, and ChatGPT has led them to do it. So Zane Shamblin is a young man who committed suicide last year, and I've spoken with the family, and they've basically said if ChatGPT had a finger, it would have pulled the trigger for him. And so these algorithms and the way that they're being built are not designed for human interaction at the level that people are looking and longing and searching for that connection that we need to find and belong with humanity.
1: But is that sort of nefarious or that surreptitious an approach that AI can take, that when AI interacts with some people, that it may actually be able to lead them down the path toward taking their own lives?
2: I mean, that's the fruit of what we're seeing. Right now, about 30% of millennials and Gen Z equate to talking to AI as talking to a pastor. We have an extremely technologically isolated young generation that is lacking a lot of emotional intelligence because the phone has removed what you and I grew up with, Lars, of face-to-face interaction and communication. And so there's a lot of isolation happening. I'm talking to a lot of young people that are finding relationship and deep belonging within these chatbots and with artificial intelligence. And that's really what I'm trying to work on and equip parents. And as we do our work in the military, we need our young people to have their minds. And it's so important that the place where we're going to find the greatest significance and belonging is with other people and in relationship and community.
1: I'm talking to Ben Peterson, who's an AI expert and the author of When Intelligence Isn't Human, Navigating Your Faith in the Age of AI. I guess, were we just being, I guess, naive to assume that in some ways AI would be a bit like the telephone in that, you know, when the age of the telephone came along, not the cell phone, but the telephone, that it meant that there were friends that you had that you might not see every single day because of your schedule and their schedule, but you could at least touch base with them on the phone, and that would help you make that connection. And that we assumed that when smartphones and text messaging and everything else came along, that would just be an enhanced version of that, but it would enhance our connection with other people instead of degrading it. But it doesn't seem like it's done that, does it?
2: Yeah, so from 2010 to 2015 was the cultural adaptation of the smartphone. Instagram came out in 2010, and the selfie came out in 2010 as well. And during that time, youth suicide increased by over 200%.
1: Whoa.
2: And so this is where, you know, I'm really bringing people back. These companies, and Mark Zuckerberg recently stood up in front of Congress and admitted that they've absolutely used every way that they can to make social media as addictive as humanly possible. And I don't have time to go into the deep dive, but basically they have completely hacked our dopamine cycles, and dopamine is a pleasure chemical that gets reduced or gets produced in our brains to tell us, go get more of that, go pursue that, Lars, go after that. Yep. And what they've done is they've hacked these dopamine cycles so that we keep coming back to social media and the phone over and over and over again, and it's socially isolating our culture.
1: Okay, and that's where you get the FOMO, the fear of missing out that people can't, and I see some of it even in myself. Well, I'll be sitting there, and if there's a spare moment, I'll pick up my phone and say, well, I wonder what's going on. Not that I feel like compelled like it's an addiction, but it's there, it's available. And so you say, hey, what's going on? Tell me something interesting. And that happens. But that's where that cycle has been captured by the technology, right?
2: Absolutely. And that's where I just believe, you know, your true north, your faith. You know, I follow Jesus, and I just believe that your true north and your faith is what really has guided humanity to some of the greatest things and achievements that we've ever seen. And Jesus changed the world because he was connected to the Father. And so what I'll come back to in this, and the reason I wrote the book, I'm not anti-AI. I'm trying to keep us from going into the danger of it becoming a relationship and isolating us. AI can be a fantastic tool when it comes to searching for resources, or if you're going to look for legal insights, or if you want to build an app that used to cost $100,000 for an entrepreneur, they can go and have that built by Grok. I mean, there's great opportunities there. But the issue is when we get into a relationship or we use it as a guide. And that's where I just believe the ancient paths of walking with God and asking questions and seeking, you know, the faith that has actually been physically proven, that when you activate your faith, the prefrontal cortex goes to a whole nother level of activation and experience when you pray, when you read, when you meditate. So it's scientifically proven that faith will enhance your mental health and your brain altogether, which is, again, work we're doing with our active duty military.
1: Well, tell me this, Ben. I mean, because I've noticed one of the things I do, because I'm a person of faith, my wife and I spend time in the book almost every single night. But we spend time in the book, and we go chapter by chapter and verse by verse. But occasionally, I'll see something on social media, and I'll say, hey, look at this guy's insight onto such and such a chapter and verse. And we'll look at it and say, oh, that's interesting. And it's the kind of thing you might not have encountered in the days before smartphones, except when you went to some event, you know, where there were speakers that were offering up their insights. I thought that was valuable and positive. But should I be looking at it that way? Or should I be worried that AI is going to try and drag me in the wrong direction?
2: Yeah, so what I would come back to is one of the ways that social media has truly hacked the dopamine cycle is with short-form videos. And so what they do, Lars, is every third to fifth video, they show you something that the AI algorithm knows that you are not interested in and that you don't want to see.
1: Yeah.
2: And what happens when that video comes in front of your mind is it literally kicks in that dopamine, that desire to see what you want to see and to pursue, to go do that again, keep swiping, and then you swipe again, and then you see a video you do want to see. And then the cycle continues to repeat. So I think that content can be very valuable. I create content that I put out. The issue is the dopamine cycle in continuously scrolling, which makes us a society that's constantly.
1: No, it sounds like we might have dropped our connection with Ben. That's Ben Peterson. And Ben is an AI expert and the author most recently of When Intelligence Isn't Human, Navigating Your Faith in an Age of AI. 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
1: 833. ABC News, I'm Dave Packer. Visitors to the Dollywood theme park today, like Ruth Fry, remembering Dolly Parton.
2: We've known her all our life, and we just loved her to death. She's a very sweet person, and she's going to be really missed.
1: Parton died today at the age of 80. Over the last year, Parton has said she's been dealing with health issues, but never specified the nature of those health issues. In response to the 50% tariffs that the Trump administration has imposed on Canadian goods coming into the U.S., Canada announcing new retaliatory tariffs today. Polls have closed in South Carolina, special Republican primary runoff for Senate, where Senator Darlene Graham and U.S. Representative Ralph Norman are facing off for the chance to take the late Lindsey Graham spot on the general election ballot. The Justice Department suggested in a court filing Tuesday that the Kennedy Center could face demolition if the president's not allowed to renovate it and add its name to the building. This is ABC News.
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4: Hi, it's meteorologist Chris Crocker in the 4 News Now First Alert Weather Center. We have more hot weather on the way for Wednesday. High temperature of 93 degrees. Breezy conditions in the afternoon. It's going to be cooler on Thursday, but also windy conditions. There are some fire weather concerns. A high Thursday of 8.
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12: Hey, welcome back to the Lars Larson Show. It's a pleasure to be with you on a Tuesday. Always glad to get your phone calls and emails. A California Democrat rehired a man in his own district once fired for preying on students. Should Randy Viegas be sitting in Congress or answering for this? Randy Viegas is a Democrat on the Visalia Unified School District Board. He voted aye on October 11th, 2022, to approve the hiring of Dijon Jones as the campus supervisor at Mount Whitney High School. The records show this. Jones, 40, had been terminated by Visalia Unified in 2013, a decade earlier, from his position as the girls' track coach at the very same high school after police investigated him for sending inappropriate text messages to one of his student-athletes. Now Viegas is running as a Democrat nominee in a crucial Republican-held seat that his party may need to take control of the House. Viegas was previously in hot water for what many call a cover-up of the district's sexual abuse scandals, voting to allocate almost $14 million in payouts to five victims in closed school board sessions. 6 months after that vote, police arrested Jones for molesting a 15-year-old student inappropriately and receiving explicit content from an underage victim. Jones pleaded guilty to all 11 felony counts and was sentenced to 5 years in prison, according to the Tulare County DA's office. All of this from the Daily Wire. The attorney representing the two victims called Jones a textbook predator, adding he should not have been hired again, but he was. And I guess this raises the issue that comes up on this show from time to time, and that is, if you have people in positions of responsibility who don't actually commit the crimes themselves, but they facilitate the people who do commit the crimes, should they also be held responsible for what has happened? I believe the answer to that, in some cases at least, should be absolutely yes. Our question of the day, and this is suggested by Brent, who writes in, Lars, should the U.S. Forest Service return to an aggressive suppression policy on wildfires, similar to the old 10 a.m. rule, where the objective was to control a wildfire by 10 o'clock in the morning the day after the fire was reported? Or should the Forest Service continue using managed wildfire as a land management tool? I believe they ought to be on the 10 a.m. rule. If the fire gets started in America's forests, we have an abundance of forests in this country, and they are mostly owned by the American people. They are managed, I think, badly by the United States Forest Service and to some extent by the Bureau of Land Management. But if you're going to have the government own all this property, it actually should be owned by private individuals and private companies. If you look at how private forest lands are managed in the United States of America, you look at big companies like Sierra Pacific, you look at big companies like Weyerhaeuser, they don't let their forests catch fire and burn down. But the United States Forest Service does do that routinely and regularly. So Brent writes in, when a fire starts as an emergency, but then is deliberately managed rather than immediately suppressed, what does that decision ultimately cost taxpayers in extended firefighting, damaged infrastructure, rehabilitation, and other downstream expenses? More importantly, are we actually saving money and improving forest health by managing these fires, or would aggressive early suppression combined with planned fuels reduction be safer and more fiscally responsible? With a $10.8 billion deferred maintenance issue, I'd be interested to see what Lars and his listeners think. Thank you, signed Brent. Well, I think Brent's right. I think the U.S. Forest Service ought to be managed so that if you're going to put hundreds of millions of acres of trees that belong to the American people and put them in the hands of the U.S. Forest Service and the Bureau of Land Management, they should be expected to put the fires out the minute they spot the fires. The minute that you can see that a fire is burning on public lands, those fires should be put out. We should use the same kind of model that the private sector companies do for their lands. And if you don't do the same for the taxpayers, give me an explanation as to why we wouldn't expect the same kind of management of public forest lands that we get with private forest lands. Oh, and then this email of the day from Rodney in Georgia. Lars, yesterday, a caller by the name of John admitted on your show to committing voter fraud himself. But didn't he also admit that he was doing so with the blessing and encouragement of Democrat officials? Yes, Rodney, I believe he was. He actually called the show this guy named John, and he said, well, I vote illegally, and I vote illegally knowingly. And he admitted that that's exactly what he did. And it's especially appropriate to talk about it now, because we just had the decision yesterday by the United States Supreme Court to allow Donald Trump's order to the U.S. Postal Service and his executive order to actually go out and clean up the voter rolls and indicate to those states that have illegal aliens on the voter rolls, non-citizens on the voter rolls, people not qualified to cast a ballot, put them on notice. And then Donald Trump's already announced, if there are state officials out there that are allowing people to get a ballot and vote in elections who should not be voting, and those state officials are aware of it, then those state officials are going to face punishment. They're going to face prosecution from the United States government. I think it is absolutely appropriate that that happen. Oh, and by the way, just before classes start, officials have released a man charged with threatening to shoot up 5 schools. This is in the Charlotte-Mecklenburg schools, the public school district in Charlotte, North Carolina. Students headed back to the classroom, but Channel 9 learned that the man accused of threatening to kill students at 5 schools is now out of jail again. Investigators say Drew Owens laid out mass shooting plans for elementary, middle, and high schools. He was arrested, and the community was outraged that he was only held on $10,000 bond, so the judge raised it to $200,000, but then the judge reduced the amount to $75,000, low enough that Owens could actually pay the bondsman fee. He's clearly a public safety threat. So what? They took the threat level down? That's not an answer to that question in the court paperwork, but that's how we're handling criminals these days, unfortunately, in the United States of America. I will tell you this. If I'm taking a supplement every single day, I don't want to just have better numbers on a lab test once a year. I want to actually feel the difference. So that's why I stopped wasting my money on ordinary fish oil. I kept hearing that omega-3s were good for me, but I never noticed having more energy or less stiffness or real relief. So I dug a lot deeper, and I found Native Path Antarctic Krill Oil. 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It's a pleasure to be with you on a Tuesday. Always glad to take your phone calls and emails. Coming up in a moment, New York is spending $8.5 million to help small business, but much of that goes to so-called merchant groups. Are the businesses getting help or just the middlemen?

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10: Hey, welcome back to the Lars Larson Show. It's a pleasure to be with you and a real pleasure to welcome back to the program Lloyd Chapman, founder and president of the American Small Business League and the Don't Cheat Women Project. 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
11: Lars, how you doing, buddy?
10: I'm doing okay, but from a distance, I keep wanting to, I guess I'm looking at Zohran Mamdani. Maybe it's the right way, maybe it's the wrong way, but he seems like he's got kind of a schizophrenic approach to business. On one hand, he's promising to use tens of millions of taxpayer dollars to start government-run grocery stores that deliberately underprice the private marketplace, and yet at the same time, he's allocating millions of dollars to try to help out small businesses. What's actually going on there?
11: Well, you know, let's just say this. In America, 99.9% of all businesses are small businesses.
10: Yep.
11: That means only 0.1% are large businesses. According to the U.S. Census Bureau, 98% of all U.S. firms have 100 employees or less, 87 have 20 or less, and the average company has 10 employees. So if he's trying to help, you know, small businesses, that sounds like a good idea. By the way, small business responsible for half the gross domestic product, half the private sector workforce, and over 90% of all new jobs. So if he's trying to help small businesses, you know, I'm a small business guy, so I'm in favor of that, but I don't understand exactly how he's doing it.
10: Although I've got to tell you something, I'm kind of a purist when it comes to, I don't like government subsidies. So when people say we're going to help out small business, why don't we just let small business get the government out of the way and let the small businesses rise or fall on their own? If they rise, then they succeed. If they fall, then they fall on their own. But I don't like the government picking winners and losers, and I suspect you don't either.
11: Well, let me ask you a question.
10: Sure.
11: What do you think about the government getting small business contracts to Fortune 500 firms?
10: What do I think about them giving small business contracts?
11: What do you think about the federal government giving billions of dollars a month in federal small business contracts to Fortune 500 firms?
10: I don't like that at all. I don't think, well, I mean, the government has to have contractors who do some things. I mean, I sure. Don't know if you can run a government without actually contracting to do some things. But and in that case, they do get to decide winners and losers, don't they? Is that where you're going with that?
11: I don't have a lot of opinions. I have a lot of facts.
10: Okay.
11: Your listeners can Google Fortune 500 firms getting federal small business contracts. That's gone on for about 20 years. I've been fighting that for 20 years. But here's something that people don't know. The largest economic stimulus program ever passed by the government for the American people is the Small Business Act. Eisenhower signed it into law in 1953. And in 2026, that law says that a minimum of 23% of all federal contracts go to small businesses. That's a good idea because, again, most Americans work in a small business. Half the GDP, half the private sector workforce, over 90% of jobs. I think it's a good idea. What better way to invest our tax dollars into back in the companies where most Americans work, all the jobs are created, right? That makes sense.
10: Yep. I'll go along with that. That seems sensible.
11: That makes sense. All right, Lars, I'm going to let you be the judge of this.
10: All right.
11: So in a country where 99.9% of all businesses are small businesses, and there's only one agency to support those businesses, what do you think about the fact that the Small Business Administration budget is smaller today than it was when Reagan was president? That doesn't make sense to me. It's
10: no,
11: the only
10: it doesn't.
11: Agency in government has a smaller budget now than it did 40 years ago. Stand it, right?
10: But, so why did it get smaller? Why did the Congress decide to allocate less money to
11: Well, them? So you and I are smart guys. We know who runs the government. It's
10: yeah.
11: not small businesses, right? It's
10: no.
11: it's large corporations, right?
10: Yep.
11: All the big corporations, you know, and they want every penny the government spends to go to them. So when there's a law that says 23% goes to small businesses, they want that money. It's around $300 billion a year. So over the last 30, 40 years, the large businesses that you and I both know have huge power in Washington have consistently tried to dismantle these small business programs, right?
10: Yep.
11: And again, I like facts. The budget for the Small Business Administration this year is less than it was when Reagan was elected president. I think that's a bad idea in a country where 99.9% of all businesses are small businesses. There's something else I think you'll agree with. I was just doing some research back there. AI is killing millions and millions of jobs. AI and automation, right? We both know that.
10: Yep.
11: I just saw that Amazon's laid off 30,000 people in the last 24 months.
10: Yep.
11: So what are we going to do here in America, a country where 99.9% of all business small businesses, AI is killing millions of jobs. If it were me, if I were President Trump, I would pump up all federal small, all federal programs for small businesses, right? That's where I think over 90% of all the jobs are created. So to me, my advice to President Trump and Republicans in Congress is really get behind all federal programs, all federal programs for small businesses, and start, you know, directing money to those guys. Think of it this way, Lars. In 2026, again, I've been suing the government for 40 years.
10: Yeah.
11: I've got information that no one's ever seen, right?
10: Yep.
11: And in 2026, so remember, 99.9% are small. That means 0.1% are large, right?
10: Yep.
11: Over 90% of our tax dollars go to that 0.1%. According to the Government Accountability Office, 34% of those companies pay zero federal income tax. And according to the Kauffman Foundation, those top companies haven't created one net new job since 1980. So what do you think about the government giving over 90% of our tax dollars to this tiny 0.1% that don't create jobs and don't pay taxes? If you're trying to bankrupt the economy, that's a perfect way to do it, right? So my advice to President Trump and Republicans in Congress, if you want to keep control of both houses of Congress in 2026, I'd get behind small business programs and really pump those up, because if the government doesn't get behind small business programs, I'm concerned. Are you concerned about what's going to happen with the economy in the future?
10: Yeah, I am. And, yeah. And I guess the only concern I'd have, too, is that I hear from small business owners who say, look, I went out and borrowed my own money and built my business, and now the SBA is making a loan to somebody who's going to come and compete against me. And how is it that the government is going to help this person get a loan to compete against me, and I had to do it on my own? When I hear that, that resonates with me.
11: You know what? I hear you. The most common criticism of the SBA is the SBA loan program. And what nobody knows is that's a teeny tiny program. The Small Business Act that mandates that 23% of all federal contracts go to small businesses. Lars, that's the single largest economic stimulus program for the American people in history.
10: And that ought to be going to all the small businesses out there. That's Lloyd Chapman. Lloyd is the president of the American Small Business League. Lloyd, thanks very much. I appreciate the time. We'll have you back. By the way, these days, back to school means more than just pencils and notebooks. It means laptops and tablets and a lot of your personal info moving around the internet. 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
16: On 4 News Now, an American icon died today. According to her family, Dolly Parton passed away peacefully at her home in Nashville. We will show you how she's being remembered tonight.
17: It is back to school time, but hot summer weather continues for Wednesday. I'll let you know how hot it's going to get and tell you about the temperature drop for the weekend.
18: And the school year starts tomorrow for Spokane Public Schools. We'll show you why bus rides are going to be very different for kids this year. Live on 4 News Now and streaming on KXOY Plus. You're watching 4 News Now at 5. Well, one of the most beloved singers and songwriters of our time passed away today. Dolly Parton rose from humble beginnings in Tennessee to earn the unofficial title of Queen of Country Music. Good evening and thanks for being with us. I'm Derek Dice.
16: And I'm Robin Nance. She was also one of the country's most beloved philanthropists, never forgetting where she came from, providing books and scholarships to kids and helping people recover from natural disasters. George Pinocchio shows us the life of a legend.
19: Dolly Parton was on the showbiz clock for more than 60 years. Making her mark took time, talent, and tenacity. Dolly was born in Tennessee's Smoky Mountains in 1946 in a two-room cabin later memorialized in an album. The family was so poor, her father paid the doctor who delivered her with a sack of cornmeal.
20: You wrote a song about it.
21: I wrote a song about Dr. Robert F. Thomas was a mighty, mighty man.
19: She got her start writing songs, one of the many things we discussed when I had the pleasure of sitting down with her for a long interview in 2023.
21: When I was seven, I got pretty good on the guitar. And when I got pretty good on the guitar, then I got pretty good at writing songs.
19: She sure did. At 21, she was invited to appear on Porter Wagoner's popular TV show, and a star was born. So was a partnership. Her duets with Wagner filled the country charts, but soon she began having solo hits, including an all-time classic.
22: Jolene, Jolene, Jolene, Jolene.
19: By then, Dolly was ready to set out on her own. She wrote Wagner a farewell song. It became a massive hit. Twice.
23: And I will always love you.
19: By the mid-70s, Dolly had become more than a country star. She had created an image for herself that became her signature.
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19: That song made the top 20 on the pop charts. Then Hollywood came calling.
25: That's why these people treat me like some dime store floozy.
19: No. In 9 to 5, Dolly co-starred and held her own with Jane Fonda and Lily Tomlin. The movie was a massive hit. And, oh yeah, the title song, written and sung by Dolly, went to number one. More movies would follow. The Best Little Whorehouse in Texas, Steel Magnolias.